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3: I'm John Ryder. First round of the NBA playoffs in a decisive Game 7 in Boston, and the 76ers lead the Celtics 28-15 with 2 minutes left in the first quarter. Joel Embiid with 6 points, 4 assists, and 3 rebounds. And Boston star Jason Tatum not playing due to left knee stiffness. Golden Tempo is the winner of the 152nd running of the Kentucky Derby at 2 minutes, 2 seconds. Renegade finishes runner-up. Cherie DeVoe becomes the first female trainer to win a Kentucky Derby. And Golden Tempo was at 23-1 odds to win. On the baseball scoreboard, the Rays lead the Giants 4-1 in the sixth. San Francisco's lost 4 straight. Tigers blanking the Rangers 5-0 in the third. Dylan Dingler with a 3-run homer in the first, his 6th of the season. The Yankees keep piling up the runs.
4: And that one is driven deep to right. See ya! He laps the field. A second home run for Bellinger, and the Yankees lead 6-1.
3: Michael Kay with a call on the YES Network, and the Yankees beat the Orioles 9-4 in the Bronx. They're now 22-11 on the season. Cody Bellinger, 4-for-4 with 2 solo homers and drove in 4. And the Cubs improved to 21-12, their 4th straight win. They shut down the Diamondbacks 2-0 at Wrigley behind Shota Imanaga, 7 scoreless for his 3rd win. The Brewers get their 3rd straight win, doubting the Nationals 4-1 in D.C. Guardians hammer the A's 14-6 to get over the 500 mark.
5: Hey, it's Michelle Smallman, and coming up Monday, as we head into the second round of the playoffs, I'll tell you which player left has the most to gain. It's Unsportsmanlike, 6 a.m. Eastern, right here on ESPN Radio, ESPN2, and ESPNU.

0: to be the Cleveland Browns.
1: Oh. Yeah, I don't know that it's a QB competition, though.
0: Because they're basically intimating and saying that Deshaun Watson has the inside track to be the starter. We talked about soft launching and hard launching yesterday. But the fact that we have not seen Deshaun Watson play any good football in, what, 5 years? And he's got the inside track to be the starter? That's an indictment on Shedeur Sanders. You have to wonder about what they think about him. Is he going to get a fair opportunity? Are either of these quarterbacks going to be decent at all for Cleveland? Who's going to get the reps? I cannot wait to see how this one
1: All goes. Five are juicy. That's what's going to be cool about this offseason into training camp. Like, those are all legit QB battles that we need to keep an eye on. I think I would have put Atlanta one. Courtney, very quickly, the team you would have put one if it was yours.
2: I like Cleveland at one.
1: Okay.
2: Because even though we all are in agreement here, soft launch, hard launch, whatever side you land on it with Deshaun Watson, this is the juiciest one that, once again, just like it was last year, going to be the center of training camp across the league.
1: Michelle's Power Rankings Top 5 QB Battles. Well done, Smallsy.
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0: it was, you know, starting to become evident in the weeks leading up to this, even last season. But it's clear now that Craig Breslow has a vision for this organization, whether you believe in it or not, that he didn't think was being executed to the fullest. And that's what these moves were about. It was about bringing in his people. It was about him having full control of everything. You talked about the driveline aspect of this. Like, Craig Breslow leans analytically minded, like, to the extreme, more so than almost any executive in baseball, even these days. And so he's put the onus on him now. And you know what? In a weird way, I give him credit where, like, it's all going to fall on him. If this doesn't work, and a lot of people don't believe it's going to work, specifically this season, it will all fall on Craig Breslow. There's not going to be anybody else to blame.
1: The traditions. The rivalries.
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0: I wanted to get this comparison from because I've been thinking a lot about this. I have talked about the Breslau move as basically being a power play. Like, he has consolidated power. Yep. He is looking for compliance from the coaching staff, as if they hand the information sheet down to the coaching staff. Here, you execute it, and if it doesn't go well, it's because you didn't execute it well. It's not because of our decisions. We have all the answers in what we're giving you. You better execute it, which my perception is from talking with a lot of people is that I think you would agree with me right now. The Dodgers are considerably to be a model organization, especially, with a club with resource. And the Red Sox certainly have them, maybe not as much as the Dodgers. But the Dodgers have developed a reputation of being extremely collaborative.
1: Yeah.
0: And I've heard about the meetings and people are heard, and Andrew Friedman draws in opinions and draws on experience and draws on perspective once you have these really talented people together. And it's not a one size fits all situation. They're kind of pulling on the expertise, the experience of all these people they've hired. Tell me about the Dodgers.
1: Yeah. And that's something that developed over time. I would say collaboration is a major strength of the Dodgers, but what I think, and taking it a step further in terms of what I've heard throughout the league from players coming in, from other execs who try to model themselves after the Dodgers, their secret sauce is synergy, okay? Every aspect of the organization being in lockstep, from every aspect of the minor leagues, from a training staff, from your pitching coaches, from your analytical staff, from your R&D staff, everybody sort of works in lockstep. And that's part of that collaboration that you're talking about. And the Dodgers, and I feel like this is what happened throughout the industry, where like everybody wanted to be first and wanted to be the most cutting edge, analytically minded team. And then once that happened, and everybody to a certain extent caught up to each other, the next advantage was, how do you blend these two things together? Okay. And that
0: right.
1: takes the collaboration that you're talking about. I'll go back to an example. You were talking about situational hitting, right? And I think the Dodgers learned this, going back to the Dodgers example, with constant failure in the playoffs. And this is something that Dave Roberts talks about all the time. You got to have different tools in your tool bag. Okay. Like, yes, you could be an offense that chases slug, that looks for pitches in a certain zone and capitalizes on those mistakes and doesn't chase outside of it. Like Max Muncy is the most extreme example of that for the Dodgers, right? But you got to be a good situational hitting team. Okay. And the Dodgers learned that if you are not a good situational hitting team, you are going to fail in October. These last
0: right.
1: two nights, we're taping this on a Wednesday, on a Thursday, Tuesday and Wednesday. The Dodgers struggled to score offensively, and Dave Roberts got into the interview room and lamented how his team was not situational hitting. Old school baseball, two-strike approach, have a plan when you're up there. You need a sacrifice fly, work to get a ball to the outfield, okay? Like, the Dodgers are the most, like, there's nothing resource-wise, analytics-wise that the Dodgers do not possess, okay? But they still have those principles. They still have grizzled older scouts who are just out there watching guys. Like, you need to have both. And it seems like, and I don't know the inner workings as well as you do of the Red Sox, Buster, as well as you do, but it seems like if they're going to go all the way to one side, I mean, they're missing a major aspect of this, and this is just, it's not going to work.
0: So I'll give you a great example of this that I've heard in recent days, okay? James Tibbs was a player that they got in that trade with Rafael Devers last year. And when he joined the Red Sox organization, the focus for him was, hey, you're not as good as you should be on high fastballs. And so there was a lot of work done in the Red Sox organization, putting a ball on a tee. Here, we're going to teach you how to hit a high fastball. Well, he got flipped, as you know, to the Dodgers organization. That adjustment didn't work well for him last year. He goes to the Dodgers organization, and their feeling is, hey, everybody struggles against high fastballs. The best hitter of this generation, maybe Mike Trout struggles
1: yeah.
0: with high fastballs. Don't worry about it. We're going to work with what you do well. We're going to work with you as a hitter and what your strengths are. And James Tibbs is responding. 321 average, 430 on base percentage, the minor league, 723 slug. And so the Dodgers have tapped into this, which again, and I think part of the message that went to James Tibbs from what I understand was, Buck, when you get to the big leagues, you know, you might have things you want to do. What's going to be important for you is you got to find a way to get the ball in play with a runner at third base. Dave Roberts is going to want you to focus on what's needed in that moment to win games. What can we do to win games? Not just have, you know, the projected model swing, and which is absolutely matches everything you were just talking about with what the Dodgers do. So I agree with you. It's going to be fascinating because Breslow, I mean, everything is top down. This is what we're doing. You need to execute this. It's so different right. with the Dodgers. I wanted to ask you about Shohei Ohtani. We've now had two situations in which the Dodgers have decided, you know what, on the days you pitch, we're not going to put you at DH. Can you talk through Dave Roberts' thinking on that and how often you think it's going to happen? Because I think it's going to happen more than people realize.
1: Yeah, I do. And I was told this on the first day, that they did this with him, which was, I think, our game, April 15th, Jackie Robinson.
0: Right.
1: Day. I think that was the first day that he wasn't in the lineup. They're going to look for these opportunities because, and I think it's smart. These are half days for him, right? And you got to understand, they need Shohei Ohtani to be a full-fledged two-way player pitching deep into games in the lineup every day, running the bases aggressively for as long as they're going to advance in October, okay? That is a seventh month in this season. Shohei Ohtani is going to be 32 this summer. He hasn't taken on a two-way role full-time in 3 years. The last time he completed it for a full season was 4 years ago in 2022. So, like, for example, Tuesday they did this. And it was a good day for it because it was his first time starting on 5 days rest. It's usually 6 days rest, okay? They had played 12 games in a row. There was a day game on Wednesday. They had the off day on Thursday. He could sort of couple his rest. And, oh, by the way, it's April, all right? Now, I don't know how Shohei Ohtani feels about this. He's polite. He says the right things. He and Dave don't really talk big picture like that. Dave will just tell him, hey, like, you're not going to be in the lineup today. And he'll be like, okay, and that's it. So I don't know how he feels about this. But it's all about just preserving Shohei Ohtani for doing this for a full year. And I think Dave Roberts said this best when he said, Shohei Ohtani wants to make every start. And with that, there has to be a compromise. Okay? You can't hit every day. Some days we're going to take you out of the lineup. And like one of my favorite things in baseball to watch is Shohei Ohtani making a start at home, all right, getting through with the top of the first, scrambling to come back into the dugout, leaning up against the railing, and just like right. fighting to put on his elbow guard and his shin guards and his helmet and his bat, and then he races to the batter's box and takes his first swings of the day against one of the best pitchers in the world. That's awesome, but it's also taxing. And I don't think they're going to do this all the time. But Ohtani wants to be in the lineup every single day. And if you're counting on this guy as much as you are, and if you want him to pitch as long as possible, which like, I don't know how long he's going to be able to pitch. Like, yeah, to me, it makes all the sense in the world, even though I'm a baseball fan first and I would love to just see it.
0: You know what I love about it, too? And tell me if you disagree with me on this. Mookie Betts last year, he made it clear he wanted to try to play shortstop. And I think if you gave truth serum to the Dodger people at the beginning of the year, they weren't sure if it was going to work. And they always knew Nobody that at was. The end of the year that if it didn't work, then they could always switch back. But they wanted to respect Mookie's ambition, his work ethic, his devotion to this idea. And so they stood back and gave him the opportunity to try to make this happen. And guess what? He was great. And he played yeah. shortstop all the way through the year. I think in some respects, and again, you're around the team more than I am, I kind of wonder if they're doing the same thing with Shohei and the Cy Young Award, right? They're like, okay, we hear you. This is something you want to do. You want to be dominant as a pitcher. We want to give you that opportunity. But there are going to be some adjustments along the way. It feels like to me from afar.
1: I think that could be part of it. But I'll go back to what I said before, though.
0: Okay.
1: This is all about October. This is a Dodgers team that and has learned through trial that it needs to set itself up for October as much as possible. But to your point, Buster, about the Cy Young Award, first of all, and we talked about this before, like Shohei Ohtani wants to win the Cy Young. He is as motivated to win a Cy Young this year as he was in 2024 to steal more bases than ever and have a 40-40 season, which ended up being a 50-50 season. But by doing this, I do wonder, and I neglected to ask Dave about this the other day, but I would like to when I get a chance again. If because they're doing this now down the stretch, he can make starts on 5 days rest, maybe on 4 days rest if they really need him. Because the big question about Ohtani and the Cy Young Award is he going to compile enough innings? Okay, maybe this will free that up in August and September.
0: Yeah. I that's absolutely right. And let's be clear, when we get into October, he's going to pitch at DH.
1: Every day.
0: He's going to do it every time. So this is only a regular season thing. I wanted to ask you about the Atlanta Braves. You know, they are on a serious roll. They've taken the National League East by the throat. And here they've got help coming back. Spencer Strider is now lined up to pitch this weekend. Sean Murphy is going to be back in about a week. Ha-Seong Kim, the shortstop that they initially signed to play that position, he's coming back. I think it's the deepest Braves roster that I've seen since 2021 when they won the World Series after Alex Anthopoulos made all those trades in the second half. This is a loaded roster. Michael Harris has taken a huge step forward. Drake Baldwin is a top 10 MVP candidate with how he's playing. Matt Olson, you know, the walk-off home run on Wednesday night is 297th of his career. I don't think anybody's catching this team.
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0: Wow. You know, you might be right. We're just wrapping up April right now, and I wonder if you're right about that. And shows how much I know. If you would have asked me which is the National League East team that you're most worried about going into the year, I would have said it's the Braves, and it's not even close. I'd look at them right now because of just all the injuries that they suffered, all the starting pitching injuries that they suffered. Jurickson Profar being out for the year with a second PED violation. To me, like, I thought they were going to hit. I mean, it's bad. You brought up Sean Murphy coming back. What are they going to do with Sean Murphy and Drake Baldwin?
1: Sean Murphy's going to be, he's going to take the majority, I'm saying like 60% of the catching games. He will be the catcher.
2: Right.
1: They value Drake Baldwin for his, what he does as a hitter. He will be the DH.
2: Okay.
1: He will be like a Cal Raleigh type catcher, except Sean Murphy's going to catch more games. I'm sure Jonah Heim, there'll be roster adjustment they're going to have to make with him, which I know they explained
2: that's
1: to him at the time he signed. Right.
0: Yep. Yep, absolutely. And they're going to have to keep that third catcher. But I mean, it's just, I was just trying to underscore the point that, like, Drake Baldwin is a dude. My God.
1: He's a dude.
0: Wow. But to me, the most impressive thing is their rotation. I thought they were going to be in huge, huge trouble starting pitching wise. And you look at, like, what Bryce Elder is doing, what Chris Sale is doing at this age. Reynaldo Lopez is putting up good numbers. I was concerned about him going into the year. And in the bullpen, like, Raisel Iglesias goes down. Oh, no worries. Robert Suarez will take over the ninth inning. And you're right. I mean, Alex Anthopoulos is, to have all the injuries that you've suffered and to still have a roster that looks like this, where you're saying it might be one of the deepest Braves rosters of this era, that's quite impressive. And a credit to Walt Weiss, too, man. Like, you know, that was among all the new managers, like, probably that was the one that got the least bit of pop. Everybody thought that he'd just be an extension of Brian Snicker. And, like, it's just been, he's been such a great asset. I love watching him. He's so fiery. I saw him tackle, obviously, Jorge Soler the other day. Like, he seems like a really good fit for that team.
1: When we're done, I'm going to tell you an off-the-record Walt Weiss story that you're going to absolutely
2: love.
1: And if we could somehow find a way to get it in print, it would be amazing. So last one for you, the Seattle Mariners, they're back to 500. They've righted the ship. What I've heard, you know, some conversation among executives is they're finding a common denominator between some of the teams that got off to slow starts and the level of participation from their rosters in the WBC.
2: Oh, yeah.
1: I think we could count the Mariners among those. Cal Raleigh, Julio Rodriguez, Josh Naylor all got off to tough starts. Man, they're pulling it together now. Cole Young has been the best second baseman in baseball so far this year. 9 defensive runs saved. That's more than double the next closest guy, who's Gleyber Torres at 4. He's been terrific. You know, Brendan Donovan's hurt. He'll come back. And eventually, Cole Emerson will be called up to the big leagues. I'm guessing sometime at the end of May, beginning of June, he gets some more experience. I think they're going to wind him running away with the American League West. The fact that no other team grabbed this division, I think that was an opportunity lost for teams like the Rangers.
0: Absolutely. I think, and you know me, like, we made a thing on this podcast about me vouching for the Mariners, but, like, I thought, Yankees included, I thought they were the best team in the American League going into this year. I thought they were the most complete team. I don't think Mariners officials are fans of the WBC just because of the impact it's had on them. You've neglected to mention Andres Munoz in that too, by the way, how much in the ninth inning. To me, it's never one player, okay? And especially not with how the Mariners season has gone. But Julio Rodriguez has his entire career has struggled in the first half. He has struggled in April. I looked this up like right before coming on. First half OPS for Julio Rodriguez throughout his career, 733. All right. Career OPS at the end of April, 659. All right. And the one thought that I had going into the year was, if Julio Rodriguez could get off to a better start, the Mariners are going to take off. And over these last couple of weeks, we've seen it. Julio Rodriguez looks like Julio Rodriguez, okay? And the fact that the Mariners are kind of in it with Raleigh not off to a good start, with Naylor getting off to a brutal start, and with Julio Rodriguez struggling the first 3 or so weeks, there's nobody, like, the Astros are a mess. The Angels are going to be bad. The A's are not there quite yet. The Rangers are very flawed. The Mariners are by far the best team in that division. I think they know it. I think they know that this is their time. This is the most I'm going to say this is the most important season in Mariners history, I think.
1: Wow.
0: Coming off that loss in the ALCS, they have yet to reach the World Series. They have a team that's ready to, okay? And it's good to see them going because this is as good a chance as they're ever going to have.
1: Yeah, I agree with you. Right now, the Yankees and the Mariners are two best teams in the American League. And we'll see if the Tigers get back. You know, we'll see if the Blue Jays, as they get players back from the injured list, if they wind up improving. All right, Alden, thanks for doing this.
2: Pleasure as always, Buster.
1: Kevin Gausman is in his 14th year in the majors, and over the last seven seasons, he has a 3.33 ERA. He's eight strikeouts away from 2,000 in his career. Kevin, how you doing?
3: I'm good. How are you doing?
1: I'm doing well. So tell me what that would mean when you hit that number, 2,000.
3: Yeah, I mean, I think obviously it's really cool. For me, it's a number I don't think I ever thought I would get to. I'll say that. You know, just from afar, like, you know, I remember getting to 1,000 thinking like, you know, wow, I can't believe I got to 1,000. And to have, you know, a chance to get to 2,000 is really cool. I think it just shows, you know, reminds me how old I am and that I've been doing this for a while. So, you know, I'll take that.
1: Yeah, and I don't know if you remember this. I remember talking to you in the weeks before you got drafted. You know, and so it's been so much fun to see your progression through the big leagues. You know, you had some downs. You had tons of ups. Now that you are where you are and you can look back on it, when you think about what changed in your career, how would you define that?
3: Man, a lot. A lot has changed. So many different deliveries, so many different arsenals. I mean, listen, I got drafted as a sinker baller with a good curveball and, you know, an okay slider, a good changeup at the time that was my split, but I didn't really know what I was doing with that pitch for a long time and for a long time in the big leagues. Didn't necessarily know how good it was going to be. It was pretty hit or miss, you know, for a couple innings, it would look really good. And, you know, then I'd hang a couple and give up some home runs. Pitching in the AL East early in my career was tough. And, you know, I think I just didn't really, find my strengths until, you know, just further down in my career. You know, and it took kind of some different, people coming to me and talking about my stuff and, you know, took getting traded, you know, and being on a couple of different teams with, you know, some different, I guess, analytical teams to kind of really, kind of unbox my full potential, I guess, and really just kind of hone in on like, what are my strengths? I've always known I have a really good fastball, but you know, where do I need to throw that fastball? And now I've kind of learned, you know, my command has gone up over the years, which has definitely made things a little bit easier. You know, just understanding my body and my delivery and, you know, so I wouldn't say it's one thing. It's been a mixture of a lot of different things, honestly.
1: I'm going to ask you to sort through some of the voices that you've heard that helped you along the way and pick out someone as an example who is a sort of a crossroad presence in your career. And I'm assuming, too, another thing that you guys all have to sort through is how to focus on the voices that are most important to you. Because I remember when I saw you when you were a young player in the Orioles camp, and I'm not going to say who I was with, but it was with a veteran pitcher who had finished his career. And I'm listening to it, and I was like, man, he's throwing so much information at this young player. That, to me, I'm assuming is part of your process.
3: Yeah, for sure. You know, and honestly, I can't imagine coming up nowadays because the information that we have now is 10 times more than when I first came up. You know, when I first came up, like our scouting reports were pretty simple, you know, and now they have everything you could imagine, you know, the information that they're giving these guys. And it's good, but it can also overwhelm you at the same time. But, you know, for me, I think I just it just took me a while to realize what makes me great, you know, and that was my ability to throw the ball up in the zone. But you know, when you're a sinker baller, early in your career and everyone's telling you to pitch down in the zone, you know, like I was just listening to everybody else. And, it really took me getting traded to Atlanta and having a pitching coach that I had before in Dave Wallace that kind of sat me down with Anthopoulos and everybody there in Atlanta and kind of was like, we want you to pitch up in the zone a lot. Like, don't worry about pitching down in the zone. And it was kind of reverse of everything that I had heard up to that point, you know? And it was like, don't worry about your slider. Throw your changeup or your, like, back then it was still called my changeup. You know, throw your changeup a lot. And I just remember thinking, like, I don't know if this is going to work. And, man, they were onto something. And, you know, the more that I've thrown that pitch, just the more it's gotten better, the more comfortable, and more understanding I have of it.
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0: All right. Why do people love the Blue Jays clubhouse so much? What is it? You know, last year we heard all about the culture in your clubhouse. Why do you think that is? What makes it so different, so great than a lot of teams?
1: Well, I mean, I can only kind of compare it to the other teams that I've been on, but I think it's just the amount of young guys that we have that are not necessarily the huge prospects. You know, like we don't have many of the guys that, you know, have been the dude like their whole career, their whole life. You know, obviously, like we have Vladdy and we have some big name guys. Max is in here as well. But we have a lot of guys like Ernie Clement, you know, who has been DFA'd, you know, and, you know, kind of grinded through the minor leagues. Nathan Lucas, like a lot of these guys that really like earned the right to get to the big leagues. And so they're very, I think, appreciative and they don't take anything for granted. And so they're willing to, you know, hop around positions because they're still in the lineup if they're playing left as opposed to right or, you know, like, so I think it just makes for, and two, when you're winning last year, you know, when we're winning, you know, we went 12 in a row, you know, winning cures all. So when you're winning, you're having a lot of fun. And so I think the more that we won last year, and having fun doing it, winning late inning comeback games, you know, it's just, we just got closer and closer. And, it honestly came, it just became really fun and really exciting. Everybody, I genuinely think everybody just couldn't wait to get to the ballpark, you know, to be around each other. And that was the worst part about losing game 7 last year was, you know, you're playing, you're around everybody for so long and then it's one game and you lose and it's over. You know, it's like everyone's going back home, you know, different flights going all over the country to different countries and, you know, it's all just over. So I think I'd say more than anything, it's just how close we are as a group and we just really enjoy being around each other and having fun and playing the game with each other.
0: So every 10 years, as you move forward, you know, 2035, 45, 55, there are going to be reunions with that team because it was so special and the World Series was so amazing. And you guys are going to tell stories. Tell me about the Max Scherzer story that maybe you tell people to give them a taste of his personality.
1: Yeah. Oh, man, there's so many stories. you know, it's so funny because Like I just said, there's so many stories. Like even, I think 2 days ago, he was just walking through the clubhouse and like some songs playing. And, you know, everybody knows about the piano. Like he did the piano to kind of help his thumb. Well, now he's like a pianist. All he does is play the piano. So he'll just sit there and a song's playing and he's at his locker and he's just, you know, all he hears is like the keynotes of the piano. And he doesn't sound good. Like when you listen to him play, like it doesn't sound good, but somehow he knows like the notes in all these songs. But no, it's just funny. It's funny to see a guy who's, you know, obviously in my mind, a first ballot Hall of Famer.
0: Yep.
1: But it was cool to see the most random thing in piano last year turn his season around and really allowed him to be able to pitch game 7 of the World Series. You know, if he wouldn't have found piano last year, he probably would have retired, honestly. You know, that was like a serious question in his mind. And so it's just funny how that one thing, you know, it was such a crazy season, you know, of so many different storylines between Max, you know, in our rotation specifically, Bieber, he had kind of just got here coming back from TJ. You know, Trey Savage wasn't even in big league camp last year. Like there was just so many stories, you know, Bass goes to the bullpen. But you know, Max, he is one of one and he can never turn off his competitiveness. So, you know, if someone came in and was like, we're going to have you're going to go against some famous pianist, you know, Max would get as prepared as he could to try to beat this person, you know, and that's just the way he is. Like, and I respect that about him.
0: Yeah. What kind of music does he, when he does the songs? I mean, what are some of his favorite genres that he works with?
1: Well, I know he was working on We Are the Champions. really wanted to play that. He was very hopeful that he was going to be able to play that last year at the end of the season. Obviously, it didn't work out. But, you know, it's a lot of, like, It's a lot of like rock, you know, old school rock, but then you'll also hear some random like Tupac songs in there that he's learning. So, you know, he's a man of many talents. That's for sure.
0: You reference how the game has changed so much in your time in baseball, and it feels like that more teams are trending toward calling pitches from the dugout. How do you feel about that as someone who's pitched for a long time?
1: Yeah, I think it's unfortunate. I think, you know, that's one thing that as a catcher, as a young catcher, like you had to learn how to call a game in the big leagues, you know, and you went through your ups and downs of learning how to do that. You know, some tough conversations that you had to sit down with, you know, maybe the closer after the game and he's mad that, you know, he kept having to shake you and you have to kind of talk through with these discussions. But yeah, I mean, it's unfortunate. I think that's what they do in college. You know, it's kind of what it reminds me of back in college is, you know, the pitching coach is calling every pitch. And I just think it's unfortunate because you don't get a feel for the game as much, you know.
0: And what hitters are doing and adjustments that are being made.
1: Yeah, you know, one thing I used to love, like I only played with Buster Posey for 1 year, but the favorite thing he used to do is he would sit back and he would just look at the guy, kind of, you know, look him up and down and try to get a feel for like, almost like he could look at him and figure out what he was thinking. And I always thought that was something that obviously now is, we're calling it from the bench, that's not going to be, you know, it's not going to be happening a little more.
0: Yeah, just a last one for you. When you are pitching a game, how much of that is you? How much of it is the catcher? How much of it is what you talked about before the game? Because I, just in my time, like when I covered Andy Pettit, he wanted the catcher to run the game. And on the other hand, you know, Roger Clemens would run the game. He and Jorge Posada would collaborate. How about other pitchers who wanted the catcher to get out of the way? Where do you fall on that spectrum?
1: Yeah, well, I'm a little different. You know, I pitch a lot different than most pitchers, and I know that. And so, you know, if I have a guy who I have a lot of history with, you know, like Heinemann here, I know him pretty well. He knows me really well. But we have Valenzuela now, who's a rookie. So I might take a little bit more of kind of the reins when it comes to when he's catching me, just so the game can go a little bit smoother, you know, because now with the clock, you know, if you guys aren't on the same page, you know, it can become a problem pretty quickly. So, you know, you just want to give yourself enough time to breathe before you make the pitch. So, you know, when it's younger guys, I'll definitely try to kind of, you know, pitch my own game. But when it's a little bit of a veteran guy that's more established, I'll kind of rely on them a little bit more. They kind of know me, know when I like to throw my slider, those types of things. And so, but yeah, that's all, you know, another process of kind of learning each other.
0: Sarah Langs, reporter producer for MLB.com. Every week she joins us for the numbers game.
2: Number three.
3: Elly De La Cruz is the seventh player since 1900 with at least 10 home runs and 8 stolen bases before his team's 30th game of a season, joining 2002 Vladimir Guerrero, 1997 Larry Walker, 1996 Barry Bonds, 1995, Mo Vaughn, 1987, Eric Davis, and 1922, Ken Williams.
2: Number two.
3: Aaron Judge and Ben Rice are the second pair of teammates in Yankees history to both reach 10 home runs before the team's 30th game of a season. They joined Mickey Mantle and Yogi Berra, who did so in 1956. They're also the second pair of MLB teammates with at least 10 home runs and 20 walks before their team's 30th game, along with Mark McGwire and Jim Edmonds for the Cardinals in 2000.
2: Number one.
3: Celebrating your 20th birthday in an MLB game is already an achievement, given that most players are still in the minors at that age. But Connor Griffin didn't just play last Friday. He put on a show, crushing his first career home run. He became the fourth player in MLB history to homer on his birthday at age 20 or younger, joining Aramis Ramirez in 1998, Buddy Lewis in 1936, and Fred Carroll in 1884. But none of those other homers were of the first career variety like Griffin's. He became the 25th player in history to hit his first career home run on his birthday and the youngest of the group. Griffin finished the day with 3 hits, becoming the youngest player since at least 1900 with 3 hits in a game on his birthday.
0: And my thanks today to Alden Gonzalez, to Sarah Langs, and to Kevin Gossman. Thanks for
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15: I'm John Ryder, and uncanny Game 7, first round of the NBA playoffs in Boston. 20 seconds to go in the fourth quarter. The 76ers lead the Celtics 105-98 as they're looking to move on to face the Knicks in round two with game one on Monday night. If the Sixers win, they'll be in New York. Joel Embiid having a big game. 34 points, 12 rebounds, 6 assists, but just left the floor hobbled. Tyrese Maxey with 28 points and 9 rebounds. And Jaylen Brown is 33 for Boston. Jason Tatum not playing due to left knee stiffness. To the Stanley Cup playoffs, game one, second round in Carolina. End of the second period, the Hurricanes lead the Flyers 3-0. Logan Stankoven with 2 goals, now has 6 in the playoffs. Golden Tempo wins the Kentucky Derby at 2 minutes, 2 seconds. Renegade finishes runner-up. Golden Tempo was at 23-1 odds. In baseball, the Braves hammering the Rockies 8-1 in the sixth in Colorado, but lose star Ronald Acuna left the game with a tight hamstring. The Cardinals have now won 6 in a row. The Dodgers have dropped 4 straight. St. Louis takes it 3-2. The Cubs continue their winning ways.
16: 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Ian Happ's 8th home run of the year is a low line drive just below the video board in right field. Bottom of the second inning, and the Cubs take a 1-0 lead over the Diamondbacks.
15: 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Cubs now 21-12 on the season. They shut out the Diamondbacks 2-0.
10: Hey, it's Evan Cohen. 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

0: This is the juiciest one that, once again, just like it was last year, going to be the center of training camp across the league.
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0: in the NBA. 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It went to Philly tomorrow. Magic Pistons, 3:30 on ABC. 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It's Mark Zeno, I'm Matt Fontana. And speaking of the NBA playoffs, they're on ESPN Radio. Tune in tomorrow for Game 7. 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But before we get to the games tomorrow, it was a big one tonight for the Philadelphia 76ers. They advance in Game 7, and a big part of the win in their series was Joel Embiid. He only played in 4 of the 7 games, but of those 4 games he played, they won 3 of them. A couple of 30-point performances. Let's hear Joel Embiid after getting his team to the second round.
1: Joel, I know that winning a first-round series is not the primary goal for you, but given the history of you against Boston and wanting to get over that hump against them, given what you've been through physically in the last month and in the last couple of years, how much does this mean to you? What was able to transpire over these last 3 games and here tonight?
2: Just locking in, obviously. Obviously, I play these guys for a while now, so you kind of have, you know what they're doing. They kind of know what we do. So, obviously, coming back down 3-1, you know, I understand it because we just did it. And then, obviously, missing 3 of those games and really, you know, 4 because, you know, the first game was kind of, you know, just me getting back to myself. It's tough, but, you know, it feels good to win. Obviously, we got a bigger goal in mind, but finally being these guys, you know, feel pretty good.
3: Joel, what's the ambiance of this for you, you know, just to finally beat Boston, finally get past them, and you know, obviously looking forward to the Knicks.
2: Man, what time is it? I mean, I had until midnight to celebrate it, so it's past midnight, so it's over with. It's far good. Only the first round, 1 down, 1 series down. Got more, you know, to go. You know, now the focus is on New York, you know, seeing what they do best. Really good freaking team. So we just got to go out, especially in the Garden. The Garden is going to be fun. So that's exciting.
4: Joe, you said that your mind was telling your body that it was amazing. There was some limping around tonight and all that stuff. How did your body feel as the series progressed? Did it get better, stronger, maybe a little worse? Where was it?
2: I feel great. I feel amazing. Yeah. I was faking it.
5: I wanted to ask about your arrival fit tonight. There's a viral meme that it's being compared to of LeBron when he was trying to come back from down 3-1. Any inspo there?
2: No, I mean, I always wear, you know, these earphones anyways. I guess it just happened to be a coincidence. I guess I saw the, you know, I got shown the pictures. You know, I know I don't always wear shades, but I felt like, you know, it would be good, you know, to come out in Boston and beat them. So wanted to dress all black. I think it was just a coincidence. But yeah, I mean, if you want to compare that to what he did, that was amazing what he did. But I think it was just a coincidence, allegedly.
0: I don't know where to believe him on, the faking the injuries or the fact he wasn't trying to recreate the LeBron with the shades and the earbuds thing there. I'm not calling Joel Embiid a liar, Mark Zeno, but there's just some inconsistencies with some of the things that he had to say. He was faking the injuries all good, and he wasn't trying to be Bron. I don't know what to tell you.
6: I just was shocked to hear the word inspo in the question.
0: You don't like it?
6: We can't say inspiration?
0: Yeah. Gotta get it tight. Gotta get it done. Mark Zeno, Matt Fontana with you here on game night. All right, let's get ready to go for tomorrow. Tomorrow's going to be awesome. It's going to be so much fun. So you got a 3:30 tip, you got a 7:30 tip, 2 game sevens. Let's start with the first game here, Magic Pistons. Again, trying to come back 3-1 here. Zeno, I look at this game, I just wonder if
7: the Magic have anything left in the tank. I think it's kind of leaned, at least in my opinion, back towards the Pistons. You know, they're at home. I think that helps a little bit here. Cade versus Paolo, I actually am going to lean a little more Cade on this one. And I'm just going to go with the Pistons to get the win in advance tomorrow.
6: I have a very hard time trusting this Pistons team and this Pistons offense. I just genuinely do. Like, there's not a lot about them that I want to feel like I can trust. As I said earlier to Gary Washburn when he joined us, like, I would just take Cade's point total over or under. Honestly, if he doesn't get to 35, I don't think they can win the game. Like, he got to 32, but they needed a second half where a professional NBA basketball team in the second half scored 18 points. I could put together a team of five players that could score 18 points in a half. Not hard.
7: Not hard.
6: They needed that to win that game. So I have no faith in Detroit at all whatsoever. I'm curious as to... I just want to check out the line on DraftKings real quick because I'm just kind of curious if we're still putting this big number up there.
7: It's 8.5, I think.
6: Yeah, that's I'll just take the Magic plus 8.5 and be really happy with it.
7: It moved. It was at 7.5 open. It's now at 8.5 there on DraftKings. So, yeah.
6: Yep.
7: So, Zinner likes it there, plus the 8.5. It'll be a fun one to watch tomorrow on ABC at 3:30. And then the nightcap, I'm not going to be able to sleep. I'm in Cleveland. I'm a Cavs fan. And I do not
6: You're
7: know
6: in trouble.
7: How I feel it. I feel it, man. I do, Zinner. I feel this tomorrow. I don't like this. I hate this. The fact that we are in a game seven against the Raptors, the fact that it wasn't even necessarily like a back and forth, like the Raptors have beaten the Cavs 3 out of 4, and then in game five that the Cavs won, there's very much a world that they shouldn't have won that game, but they did. And then, of course, I guess you could say the same thing about the Raptors. They needed that RJ Barrett three on a fluky play in overtime to get the win in game six. But I am a nervous wreck for this game tomorrow night for the Cavs. I'm going to take them to win because that's all I can do. I just can't go against them. But much like you were talking about with Cade Cunningham, this is going to have to be a Donovan Mitchell 35-point game. Harden, his assists are down. He's shooting it a little bit better. They're trying to get Mobley involved. But I just have this fear about Donovan Mitchell, you know, because I don't think he's been there as the team has needed him for a couple of games. And this is just me. I'm not, like, inside reporting or anything. I'm just how I watch the game. It looks like he's sick or something. It looks like something's just off with how Donovan Mitchell is playing. But it is game seven. Nothing to leave out there. Hopefully he's got something for him tomorrow night.
6: What's the old adage? An NBA playoff series doesn't start until a team wins a road game?
7: Correct.
6: That hasn't happened yet.
7: Correct.
6: So this series may start and stop all in one game. The problem for me with the Cavaliers is this. There's just such a dichotomy in between which team shows up. When they're on, they look really good.
7: Right.
6: Really, really good. Game one, you would have thought, after watching game one, you would have thought this series would have been over in five. The way they played. And they sort of backed it up with an equally good performance in game two. And now all of a sudden it's like, who is this team? And which is the good team going to show up? I don't know the answer to that. I really don't. So I want to trust the Cavaliers here. By the way, DraftKings also has them as an 8-point favorite, 8.5-point favorite. That's just a lot of points for a game seven, man. That is a ton of points for a game seven.
7: It is. I'm going to keep my eye on that, too, for Brandon Ingram for tomorrow. He missed that game on Friday because of the heel injury. He is listed as questionable for that game tomorrow and the game seven, or game today, depending on where you're listening, on Sunday, for the Cavs and the Raptors. But that's one that I'm going to watch a lot because I think if Ingram doesn't play, that's going to open you up more for that Evan Mobley type of game. But then you got Scottie Barnes, and Scottie Barnes has kind of been in Evan Mobley's pocket for a lot of their career, and you saw Scottie Barnes step up in a massive way for the Raptors. And I think that's also kind of the same thing, Zeno, when I'm shocked that the Cavs are in a game seven. The Raptors have not had Emmanuel Quickley for this entire series.
6: He's
7: their starting point guard. Now it's going to be that Brandon Ingram is going to miss a game and almost a half of it. We'll see if he plays in game seven or tonight. And then again, I'm not trying to take shots at the Raptors, but Scotty Barnes is a fine player. He's a very good player. RJ Barrett's a good player. I'm completely floored that we're in this situation that we're in as a Cavs fan.
6: Yeah, I can understand it. I mean, listen, so much of this when you get to the NBA playoffs to me is a lot about game script and, you know, how can Cleveland get the fastest start possible?
7: Yeah.
6: Make this team chase you the entire game. That's really what you're asking for, you know? And if you really would like to get exotic in the betting world, I mean, Cleveland -2.5 in the first quarter to me feels like everything.
7: Yeah.
6: Get a lead, get out there, and it's something that I could really kind of like back them on. If they don't have everything going right early, it could be a very long night for them.
7: Well, and I think part of that start is going to have to be Donovan Mitchell to understand. I don't think there's a way they win that game without him having a 30-point performance. I could be wrong. They've won games in this series without him doing that. I just think that is the easiest path to victory is Mitchell have a great offensive game. They need to get James Harden back to good passing because, listen, Harden's been throwing these cross-court passes. They're driving me insane. They're getting picked off. It's not the same. The post presence is not there for the Cavs. Jared Allen, I know there's been a lot of people very much questioning him and things like that, but I'm almost setting him to the side. This game is going to come down to Donovan Mitchell, Evan Mobley, and James Harden for the Cavs. And then I think certainly for the Raptors, it's going to be Scotty Barnes, RJ Barrett. Whether or not Ingram plays or not, it's going to come down to Barrett and Barnes on how well they can shoot and play for the Raptors.
6: No, I think it's a good assessment, but still, this is a Cleveland team that feels like they're built for disappointment, I'm sorry to tell you.
7: Yeah, we have seen plenty of that. Boys, always a pleasure. Had a lot of fun tonight. Coming up, Sports Center All Night with Judson Richards. This has been Game Night, ESPN Radio, ESPN App, and Sirius XM, Channel 80.
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21: A sport that started on the driveway in the suburbs of Portland, Oregon, has gone international. Players from 8 states and 2 countries will test their throwing arms and their nerves at the birthplace of the game. It's the 2024 Roofball World Championships.
7: Well, good afternoon and welcome to the 2024 Roofball World Championships into the overcast and rainy Pacific Northwest. Hi, everybody. Welcome in along with Roofball veterans Lauren Wirtz and Rob Salisky. I'm Travis Demers. Happy to have you along with us here for Roofball. For more on the specific challenges the players will be facing, here's an explanation of the rules of the game and the structure of play here at Willis Park. The main goal is to throw the ball up and hit the target. At Willis Park, it's a natural gas vent on the roof. Hitting the target is called a ping, and it's worth 5 points. If you get a little lucky, you can score bigger points. If the ball goes past the target on one side, rolls back down the roof on the other, it's an around. That's 10 points. Catching the ball when it comes off the roof earns a bonus point. So a ping and a catch gets you 6, and an around and a catch is worth 11. Just the catch, it's worth just the 1 point. Careful, though. Throwing the ball over the roof, either on the bounce or on the fly, will cost you 5 points, and you have to fetch your own ball. Then there's the catch multiplier, the smaller pole to the right of the main target. Hitting that makes the catch worth 5 points, but you only get those points if you make the catch. No catch, no points. 24 players will take the field today at Willis Park. Each player gets 10 throws in a game, and there are 3 players in each game except for the championship game, which is a head-to-head competition. We'll have 8 first-round games with the 8 winners advancing to the next round along with the next 4 highest scores as wild cards. Let's take a look at the highlights from round 1.
22: And Tarek might take advantage here.
23: That's the thing, Derek usually isn't like super flashy. I mean, he's got a lot of high scoring games, but he's just consistent.
22: There. That's key right there. Consistency will get you where you need to get to.
7: Solid ping and catch for Derek. Dan O'Reilly. He's wearing a Yankees t-shirt with Roof 3 on the back. So, you know who wore number 3 for the Yankees?
22: Babe Ruth.
7: And instead of Ruth on the back, it says Roof.
22: Buddy has been in pretty much every tournament as a neighbor down the block, so he's seen his fair share. That is what we call a cat killer. Anything was wandering around the backyard. They were in jeopardy just now.
7: Now, Scott's name, if you're not familiar with it now, you're going to be... Oh! There's our first round of the day.
22: Scott's tearing it up.
7: Devin Humpage. Yeah. That's a ping around. 10 and 11. That's a big one for
22: inside
7: Devin.
22: Inside out around.
7: The Canadian Bruce Balfour, the first ever player to make it down here straight from Canada. There's it around. That's a big one.
24: There we go. Yeah, I should have done better than that. I wanted to get through the first round, but yeah, it's all right. We'll come back next year and do better for Canada.
7: Darren Gibson.
23: This guy threw a single game record, 77.
7: Oh, that's an over. All right, there's a big throw here for Darren. Ping! Hit the top. And he has a chance at moving on with a wild card. Nate Rauner.
23: Ooh,
7: that is
23: that
7: a ping.
23: Mr. Consistent here.
7: So Nate will move on with a 39.
23: Jimmy is the 6-time world's champion.
7: Oh. Did it get it? Yes,
22: yeah,
7: it did.
22: It's got it.
7: And the catch,
22: there we go.
7: 6 for Amy.
23: Jeff Chambers took second place at the 2023 Roofball U.S. Open.
7: There is a ping and around. round. And that is a new high score for the day of 49 for Jeff.
23: Caleb Burkest, Colby Lawrence, and Mark Lawrence.
7: Matt. You guys are both wrong. It's Matt.
1: Sorry, Matt.
7: So going into the last throw, it's a one-point game separating all three competitors. One ping from anybody here could win the game. And there is an around.
1: Just go for the around instead.
7: Caleb Burkest is going to move on with 22. If Damian does not win, is he going to beat his brother out for that last wild card? There is a ping. Damian has the second highest wild card score. I mean, one game left. He has clinched a spot in the second round.
2: We want another ping. We need another ping. Man.
7: Solid ping. Multiplier. Can he make the catch? Yes!
23: That is a 10.
7: But give him 5 for the ping and 5 for the catch multiplier. He wins game 7 and will advance to round number 2. Michelle Gallinger playing in her first tournament.
1: Oh, that's a ping.
7: All right, somebody asked if you have to...
1: Down goes Frazia.
7: If you
1: first
7: have
1: mud
7: to,
1: buddy today.
7: Adam Willis, the godfather of RuPaul, the founder. Adam does get the ping. And a catch.
1: That's how it's done.
7: He advances to the second round. Jeff Chambers earns the one seed for the second round with Scott Grenstead and RuPaul legend Derek Weber not far behind. Southern Cal regional champ Nate Rohner and RuPaul founder Adam Willis also win their way to round 2. Big surprises in the wild card ranks as 6-time major champion Dan O'Reilly and last year's U.S. Open champ Darren Gibson see their days end early, while Darren's twin Damian advances along with 3 other wild cards. When we come back, the rain's effects start to really become a factor, and a RuPaul Legends quest for the title comes to a shocking end.
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1: The origins of roof ball trace back to London and the purchase of a rugby ball during a family vacation in the late 1980s. Having nothing to do with the ball once he got back home to Beaverton, Oregon, a 14-year-old Adam Willis threw it up towards the natural gas vent on his parents' roof, trying to get the ball to roll around the pole. Not long after, a basketball hoop was installed on the roof. The rugby ball was left in the garage, unused for nearly a decade. Friends hanging out at the house rediscovered the rugby ball in 1998. After they heard the story of the ball's origins, they started flinging not only the rugby ball, but also footballs up at the vent. Within the first half hour, Roof Ball's scoring system was born. On January 2nd, 1999, the first ever Roof Ball tournament was held, and its first world champion was crowned. 8 years later, Roof Ball made its TV debut on Public Access TV. The local channels became the game's home for the next few years. The exposure led to new players getting involved, some of whom were destined to become legends of the game. Then in February of 2023, a YouTube video of the 2008 World Championships was discovered and posted to the subreddit r/videos. The throwback broadcast went viral, with hundreds of thousands of views in the first few days. Since then, players from more than a dozen states have competed in events from coast to coast, looking to write their own piece of roof ball history. Time for the second round of the 2024 Roof Ball World Championships. We'll play 4 3-player games, with the 4 winners advancing to the semifinals. They'll be joined by the 2 highest scoring non-winners, who will advance as wild cards. Let's take a look at the top moments from round 2.
2: We have got Jeff, Damian, and Caleb ready to go for round number 2. We are good to go. They are good to go. There's an around, an inside-out around for Jeff. He's able to make the catch. That was a big one.
3: Let's go.
2: Big. Oh. Can't make the catch. That opens things up here for Damian if he can get a ping and a catch.
4: Catch could, non-catch could bite him in the butt.
2: Oh. Ping over.
4: Ping over.
2: Oh. Wow. So it cancels it out. Jeff will win game number 1 of the second round.
5: Do you have any predictions? What's going to happen?
6: I'm going to win the damn thing. That's my prediction.
5: Whoa. You heard it here first, kid.
2: Game 2, we've got Scott, Devin, and Adam going into the last throw. Game 2 of round
7: 2. That was pace for the record.
4: That's why I'm not the official.
2: It is off, but it hits the catch multiplier.
8: And he makes the catch.
2: Oh, yes. Yes. Oh, he got it. Oh, too much. Oh, my gosh. I don't think that Japanese maple knew it was going to get a trim today.
9: I'll tell you what, man.
2: 5-point catch for Scott because he hit the catch multiplier and he did some landscaping.
9: He knew he needed that one.
2: Somebody. Hey, it'll grow back. There is a ping.
9: He needs
2: a catch to tie. He gets it. We're going to have a throw-off in game 2 of round 2. Adam and Scott tied up at 27.
9: That's short.
10: Tell you what, that drone's in danger right now.
2: All right.
9: Door's open.
2: Adam can win it with a ping. Or a catch.
9: Or just
2: all he needs is 1 point.
9: There it is.
2: And

0: Rob wins game two of round two. He's moving on to the semifinals. Derek, Rob, and Charles ready to go for game number three.
1: We're getting some great overhead drone shots. Man,
0: Rob's first roll of the round.
2: Let's see those cowbells.
1: Yeah. Oh, took a second to dial it in. That's unfortunate for Derek. Oh, yeah. Can he give himself the lead?
0: Oh, no!
3: And it knocks him down farther behind Rob, but also puts him behind Scott in the wild card standings.
0: Ouch.
3: And he's going to try and get around here. He needs to make this catch to stay alive. He doesn't get it. Derek is eliminated. Charles eliminated.
4: Derek Weber fails to make the semis.
5: Yeah, I don't know. I'd like to have a few more throws, but here we are.
4: Words from the great, but sadly out, Derek Weber.
0: We have Nate, Cam, and Doug ready to go.
3: Now look at that around. That's incredible.
0: And a catch, 11 points for Doug Webb.
1: Puts him out front at 30.
3: 27 is the low wild card score.
6: And blown that out of the water.
3: Heel there isn't over from Cameron.
6: I should have kept my mouth shut.
0: So Nate will win. He will advance to the semifinals.
3: There's a ping and a catch for Nate.
0: Doug will be a wild card.
7: So Jeff Chambers earns the top seed once again with his second round score of 43. Nate Rohner and Rob Saliski also scoring impressive wins in round two. On the wild card side, Damian Gibson and Doug Webb make it through, with Scott and Charles narrowly missing out on advancing. Coming up, the competition gets intense as the semifinals produce two of the highest scores of the day.
8: And now, actual... A bedroom performed by five stars.
9: I bought this new bed frame for my son.
10: It is absolutely beautiful. The solid construction and the fluted details are gorgeous.

0: from the mouths of babes.
1: Oh my God!
2: Boxes, cap, furniture.
3: The UFL playoff race heats up next Saturday. The Dallas Renegades fight for their postseason position, but the Birmingham Stallions look to buck them off course. The United Football League, next Saturday at 8 p.m. on ESPN.
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4: 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And the world is watching.
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10: Back in the 2024 Roofball World Championships, we're down to the final six contenders for the title, and we're ready for the semifinals. Two games with two winners and one wild card advancing to the trophy round. The three players in the trophy round game just need to avoid finishing with the lowest score, as the top two scorers will advance to the head-to-head championship game. So we have Jeff, Damian, and Adam ready to go for the semifinals. The two semifinals will have a champion and then one wild card. There's an around, an inside out around from Jeff. But he does not get the catch, so he gets 10.
11: Plenty of time left in this game.
10: Yep. Him run that ball.
11: Look at that. That's the second time, man. He is running up and around.
10: There's a ping. Damian is able to make the catch. He's got 39.
11: He's right there.
10: Down by three with one throw left. That was a ping, and that pretty close to, unless we see it in a round here. But a ping and a catch for Damian. So 45 is a heck of a wild score to try and beat.
12: Great score. All right, hear some noise, people. It's my last throw of the day. Come on.
10: Adam's final throw of the World Championships. It's a ping.
11: Yeah, he's...
12: That's what I'm talking about. I didn't advance, but I had fun. That's what I'm talking about.
13: They're saying that no matter who the winner is, the lawn has definitely...
14: I cannot listen to any of your instructions, or you are my sworn enemy.
15: 103.7 The Buzz. Sports talk and entertainment.
12: And throw footballs at their roof. There, yeah, no, they're taking it in the chin today. Yeah. But thank you, Mom and Andy. Thank you so much.
13: Thank you, Mom and Andy.
10: We are ready to go for game number two, the second semifinal game. It'll be Nate, Rob, and Doug.
11: Do you guys remember that video game, Dig Dug?
10: Oh, yeah.
11: Yeah, I really dig that game. Or I dug it. That one.
12: He'll be here all week, folks.
10: Halfway through the second game of the semifinals. This is competitive.
16: So it's
10: a big time around right there for Nate.
16: Lucky with that little kiss, so I'll take that.
10: There is a ping and a catch. 26 for Doug. A very respectable score here for Doug.
16: I thought it was super close.
10: That's an around. Look at that. Gorgeous. 59 for Nate. High score of the day. He got the pig. And the catch.
11: Clutch. Man.
10: There is a ping and a catch. 65 for Nate.
17: High score of the day.
16: You're missing your fly, buddy.
10: A catch for Rob will tie him for the wild card spot. A ping will vault him into the medal round.
17: He's not going to play it safe. He's going to go.
10: There it is. Ping.
0: Rob is into the middle round, and he makes the catch.
5: Look at that.
0: A 50. So Nate and Rob will move on. All right, let's send it over to Beth.
13: Doug, barely made it. I mean, you made it to the semis. How are you feeling?
9: Pretty happy. I mean, I actually didn't even win a game today. Yeah, kept going, so that's always nice. Somehow
13: rode that wild card to glory.
9: Yeah, exactly.
0: It is time for the trophy round. Nate is representing California. Jeff representing Michigan. Rob representing Oregon. The top two scores will move on to the championship. Jeff can match him with a ping and a catch here, but he doesn't.
5: That is an over, man. Well,
0: rough time for an over. Goodbye, lead. And Nate makes the catch.
5: Tied up.
0: Now, let's see what Jeff can do here to try and get himself back into this. Time's running out.
9: That's how you do it.
0: Yep. And a catch.
18: We have seen it happen before where the top two get into this.
0: He does get the backside ping, does not get the around. It was close, and he makes the catch.
18: They see where the top two get into a fight with each other, and they start trying to out-throw each other.
0: Which is totally unnecessary in this round.
18: Crazy. Yeah.
0: Ping and a catch. Tied again. Jeff is trying for a round now. He's looking for an inside-out around. Doesn't get it. And really, if you're trying to do an around, that's really the only way to do it.
5: Yep.
0: Oh, man. There it is. Oh, that's huge. And the catch. 43 for Rob. Round. He will have the number one seed in the championship, and he will face Nate. Beth is standing by with our bronze medalist, Jeff Chambers. Beth?
13: Second tournament at Wolf Park. Bronze medal? Are you going back happy?
19: You know, I said I wanted to come out to have fun, and it's more fun to win, but I won some games, so I had a lot of fun. Definitely had some fun today.
20: Up next, a chance to hoist the Susan J. Willis Trophy is at stake as Rob and Nate battle for the 2024 Roofball World Championship.
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23: Okay, this is the coin toss. All right, the 10th anniversary logo is heads. And the flaming football is tails. Rob, as the one seed, you will call it in the air. The winner of the toss will then select whether to throw first or second in the championship game. All right, Rob, call it. Tails is the call. It is tails. Rob, would you like to throw first or second? Rob is throwing second. Gentlemen, shake hands.
0: We are ready to go, guys. Who do you like here in the championship round? Do you like Rob or do you like Nate?
18: Is it fair to say both? I mean, these guys have been strong all day.
0: Pick a lane, man. Come on. I'm going Rob.
18: I'm not going to be sad to see either one of them win. They deserve it. And I would like to see Rob win it. Get that career, Cal. You know, root for the hometown guy. You look at Nate. He's got a lot of good Roofball years ahead of him. I don't know how many Rob has left.
0: I
18: don't know how much time he has left. I hope he can do this.
0: All right, here we go. Championship underway. First throw. Did it get it? Yes, it did. It is a ping and a catch. Now, these two are neck and neck with big-time scores in the trophy round. We'll see what happens here in the championship. First throw from Rob is short.
1: Now, what you don't want to do is see your opponent score big early and then feel like you have to catch up. You just got to keep playing your game. There is a ping.
5: Wow. Brushed it.
1: And a catch. Now, you guys, well, not you guys. I shouldn't say you guys. Lauren, you keep talking about Rob being the hometown guy. There's another ping for him, or a ping for him. You know, Nate does not have the fan base here because he did fly up for this game. So he needs a little support, too, here.
18: Absolutely. Oh, the first wipeout of the day.
5: That was somehow the first one. And the guy with shorts on, too.
18: Yeah.
5: All right.
1: But he's speaking of support. Let's get a shot of his back.
18: His Uber driver's going to be so dumb.
1: Might need to borrow a towel. Take a quick shower. Get the hose out.
5: He got instantly drenched.
1: Oh, and muddy.
5: Oh, nothing.
18: Nothing.
5: Nothing but a catch.
1: It's like the old NFL films with all of the mud.
18: Yeah.
5: We'll see that.
1: The muddy field of Willis Park.
5: Still pinging away.
18: Yeah.
5: 18-8.
18: I think Rob's going to turn it on here.
5: Let's see.
18: You can see the determination.
1: Big throw.
5: Oh, you nearly went around.
1: It does get a backside ping.
2: Oh, my gosh.
1: And a catch made by Rob.
18: Neither did that stay close.
2: That was unlucky.
3: That happens.
5: It's right in this. Nice throw.
1: Yeah. Rob down by 10.
18: Uh-oh.
1: That slipped out of his hands a bit.
5: Rob kind of dances up to the line when he throws it. He has a specific set of moves there.
1: 10-point lead, halfway through.
18: You can see that gymnast footwork.
5: Yeah, you sure can.
18: In the lead up.
1: Yeah. It's 30-14 lead for Nate Roeder.
5: Commanding lead.
1: Well, Rob, who is trying to complete the cow.
5: National champion gymnast.
2: Feel bad for whoever
1: said that. He did not get it.
5: Boy, so he close. Just needs to score. Yeah. Oh, that's tough.
18: Boy, I've been there, Matt. I think you've been there, too, where you get up there and you just have, like, three or four rounds where you're not scoring points. It just starts eating at you.
5: It sure does.
1: Especially when your opponent keeps getting pings.
5: Yeah. And right now it's not about advancing. It's about winning it all. So.
1: Four throws left for Rob. Down by 22. Just a bit short. Starting to slip away from him.
19: Getting all the bounces earlier, just not getting them this time. It happens.
5: Look at
1: another pin.
5: Go, man. Look at him go.
1: Nate was the 2023 Southern California Regional Champion.
18: Showing you.
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5: I'm telling you what, man. He's a pro.
18: He's a Terminator right now.
19: And go for it.
5: Yeah, Rob feels it. All right.
1: A 65 in the trophy round. A little short. He's got 49. He gets a point in. Hold on, that was the last.
5: That was the last throw. That is the championship throw right there, guys.
1: Rob is going to make the catch, and it is over. The 2024 Roofball World Championship goes to Nate Roeder. His first major championship in roofball history.
18: First of many, I think, for Nate.
5: I think so, too. That guy's got a championship arm.
1: All right, Nate's going to sit down here with us. Congratulations to the world championship. First of all, how are you feeling? Are you cold? You're the only one wearing shorts and a T-shirt. You're muddy. This is a little colder than you're used to. How are you feeling?
2: I'm feeling awesome, man. I came up here hoping to bring the win back to my family. My wife, Kimmy, my kids, Jones, Scarlett, and Warren. It's hard to leave 3 kids and a wife who just had a baby, and I think this is the only way you can come back as a winner, and it feels really good. It's a bad day to be a roof then.
20: So a great day of roofball ends in victory for Nate. Rob, Matt, Lauren, Beth, and all of us here at Willis Park. I'm Travis Demers. Thanks for watching the 2024 Roofball World Championships. We'll see you next time.

0: coming to you today from the World Dog Surfing Championships Best Waves Competition. We are back again with some of the top talent in dog surfing competing for the award for the year's Best Waves. We'll be watching videos of their best waves for the year, and judges will be voting on their favorites. Let's get started. Right, AK?
1: Thank you, Kylie. I'm AK Crump, and this is Dog Surfing.
2: 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The World Dog Surfing Championships is based on a book called The Dog's Guide to Surfing. 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The author went to the Los Coronado in San Diego and proposed a first ever dog surfing competition, which was so popular that they spread around the world. And here we have it, the World Dog Surfing Championships. The Best Waves competition takes place every year. And right now, some of the videos we're looking at are from past Best Waves competitions. Some of the great surfers are out there. The World Dog Surfing Championships is a live event that takes place in person in Northern California every year. A lot of fun. Best Wave dogs are from around the world. This year they come from the United States and from Japan. The Best Wave judges are also from various remote locations around the United States. Today's competition is based on five components. They are the small dog surfing heat, the medium dog surfing heat, the large and extra large dog surfing heat, the dog and dog tandem surfing heat, and the dog human tandem surfing heat. Some of the rules for the Best Waves competition. First, you can be a pro or an amateur. You can be experienced or inexperienced. You can submit up to three of your best waves of the year. Each will be 15 to 45 seconds, and the judges score is based on style, confidence, length of wave, and overall fun attitude. Let's make it fun.
0: Our first category for best waves is for the small dogs. Over to you, AK.
1: First up, we have the small dog surfing heat with five dogs. Up first, we have Marley. Marley's first wave. Marley's doing a backwards turnaround, heading towards the shore. All the way in, and a dismount. Up next, Annabelle's first wave. Annabelle's cruising in, looking very confident. This is a smooth, easygoing wave. Annabelle looks happy. Up next, Annabelle's second wave. This is a different wave, different angle. Very similar wave. And that's it. Up next, Charlie's first wave. This is a GoPro view. Charlie's cruising in. This is a very smooth wave as well. Next, Charlie's second wave. You see how this is not a GoPro view, this is a different view. Up next is Petey's first wave, and Petey has some serious power on this wave. Look at Petey go. Nice long wave from Petey all the way to the shore. Here's up next Petey's second wave. Look at Petey's right on the top of that wave. Cruising by, going past a lot of people. Another dog, Spaniel. Spaniel, and Petey stays on all the way to the end. Still going. Dismounts. And Carson. This is Carson's first wave. Carson speeds by.
0: Right. The judges' votes are in for the small dog heat. The winners for the small dog surfing heat are Petey, first place, Annabelle, second place, and Charlie comes in third.
1: And we have our first Best Waves winner today, Petey from Huntington Beach, for the first place in the Small Dogs Heat.
0: next, Surf Dog fans, is the heat for medium dogs.
1: We are now in the heat for medium dogs. This is the medium dog surfing heat. And we have Baby on their first wave. Baby's doing a sit down on this one, cruising in, hanging 10, but sitting down while doing it, looking very cool with their trademark sunglasses. Up next is Baby's second wave. This is a little different. Baby standing up. Baby's looking around. Similar kind of wave, but Baby looks a lot more confident on this particular ride. Up next, Coda's first wave, and this is a bigger wave with a lot more power. Coda's holding very, very steady. Coda's almost shooting the barrel here. All the way in, dismounts. Coda's second wave, all different angle. This could be the same wave, but a different angle, but this is a great wave. A lot of power behind it. Coda looks very confident. Cruises on in.
0: Only two dogs in that heat, but they make great waves. The judges' scores are in for the medium dog's heat, and the first place winner is Coda, with Baby cruising in at second.
1: And the second winner for today's Best Waves competition is Coda from Narashino, Japan.
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0: And their new number one pick, AZ Fudd. 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Asia Wilson and the Aces sit at the top.
1: Three of a kind.
0: And Alyssa Thomas and the Mercury are coming for them. 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
34: Hi, this is Rosie, Rippin' Rosie Dog. She's a 3-year-old yellow lab. Rosie started surfing when she was about 7 months old on a lake in Maine. We were all on stand-up paddle boards with the kids, and she just jumped on and was ready to go. Then after about a month, we came back here to Santa Cruz, and when the waves were small, we started surfing. And pretty much, we go out and we surf 4 days a week if we're lucky. It's pretty great. Huh, Rosie? Huh, girl? Pretty great, huh? Yeah, good girl, Rosie. Good girl. All right.

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1: 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Next up, we have the large and extra large dogs heat. 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
2: That's right, we have the large and very large dog surfing heat with four competitors. Derby, California, Faith Serves, Ripping Rosie, and Charlie Serves. Derby's up in their first wave. Backwards. Not uncommon for dog surfers. Derby does it with confidence. This is in Hawaii. And Derby goes all the way into the shore. Dismounts. Up next, Derby's second wave. Also filmed in Hawaii. Derby looks going forward much more confident. Has Derby's classic position. Heading to the beach. Dismounts. Up next, we have Faith Surfs. This is Faith's first wave. Faith has her trademark goggles on. This is the GoPro view. A little rough. Excellent wave. Here's Faith's second wave. Very similar. Faith has the head down position. Looking around, making sure everything's okay. Balancing. This is a very fast wave, and Faith is doing an excellent job on it. Up next is Rosie's first wave. This is a little bit of a bigger wave, and Rosie is coming in hot. Head down and tail wagging. Look at that tail. Look at that wave. Rosie continues to check out the different areas and dismounts. Rosie's second wave. Different view, the GoPro view. Note how Rosie's balancing with her paws, looking around, keeping track of everything in the environment. Balancing with her paws and her tail. Dismounts. And the final dog in this heat is Charlie. Charlie surfs, and Charlie loves to surf. Charlie has a nice wave here, very confident. Ready for the dismount. Charlie's second wave has a little bit more power on it, a pretty good push off on that one. Charlie looks confident. A nice smooth ride by Charlie.
1: 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The winners for the big dog surfing heat are Faith, first place.
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16: 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Most exciting playoffs out there.
17: A two-month roller coaster filled with sudden deaths, lady luck, good old-fashioned chaos, and a whole cast of living legends.
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21: 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The most exciting playoffs out there. A two-month roller coaster with sudden deaths and a beautiful.
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28: 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Yes, the winners are going to be getting some great things from the winner's VIP gift bag, like the Chef's Pure Pet food. The Chef's Pure Pet food is made with raw or lightly cooked food that is frozen and then sent to you, where you reheat it up and then serve it to your dog warm. The dogs love it. It's actually made in a human-grade facility, so it's very, very healthy food. That is one gift. Another great gift is the duty mitt. The duty mitt is basically a pet grooming mitt that you put on and you use to wipe down your dog or your cat when they're dirty, whether they're playing indoors or outdoors. Maybe you don't want to give them a bath, but you do want to clean them up. You put this glove on, you wipe them down. It's one use only, maybe two, and then you just toss it out, and they are purely clean. So we have the Chef's Pure Pet, and we have the duty mitt. These are two things out of several that the winners get from today.
1: This is Kylie. We're here at the World Dog Surfing Championships Best Waves competition, viewing the voting on the best waves that each of these surf dogs caught for the entire year. The dogs come from around the world, including Spain and Japan, California and Florida.
28: We are here at the Dog Tandem Surfing Heat. That's right, dogs, no people, just more than one dog on the board, and we have four contestants. The dog-dog tandem heats are fan favorites, and here we have what is called a party wave with four or five dogs on this board. Up next, we have Team Albie and Charlie on their first wave. This is more traditional with two dogs, both facing forward, and Charlie, as always, letting everyone know that he is enjoying it by barking a lot and announcing his presence across the entire beach. They cruise in with confidence. Albie has a fin on their back. A little slip and dismount. Next is Team Albie again, but with Koa. This is their first wave. A little bit more power on this wave. Both dogs are barking and loving it. Albie dismounts early, followed by Koa. Up next is Team Coda. This is three dogs on the first wave. Koa is based in Narashino, Japan. Look at this wave. It's got a lot of length on it. They are really going. And still going. And wave number two. Two dogs this time, Team Koda. Again from Narashino, Japan. Very fast wave. Both dogs are very confident.
1: Okay, you've got to love dog surfing with other dogs. The judges have scored this heat, and here are the winners on the board.
28: That's right, and what we have is Team Koda from Japan in first, Team Albie and Charlie in second, and Team Albie and Koa in third. We're at the World Dog Surfing Championships Best Wave event, and this is the Dog-Human Tandem Surfing Heat. You need at least one dog and at least one human for this heat. And it's the final heat, human-dog tandem surfing. This is Team Albie and Christina on their first wave. Christina gets up, catches her balance, heading over a different direction, looking good, dismount. Now we have Team Derby and Kentucky on their first wave. Coming in, they are both standing up. They are both holding paws and hand coming in. Looks like a lot of fun. They're having a good time. And a dismount. Up next are Team Derby and Kentucky. One thing about Derby and Kentucky, they have a book now, a kid's book, about dog surfing. Go to schools, talking about it. And here they are coming in to the beach on this second wave. Team Koda and Satomi in Japan coming in. A lot of power on this wave. Everyone looks very casual, though. They always seem to get a lot of length on their rides. And again, Team Koda and Satomi in Japan. This is their second wave, a little bit bigger. Satomi is standing straight up, so it can't be too difficult. But Koda is taking it very seriously. Excellent wave. Next is Team Koa from Spain, the GoPro view. Koa is a chocolate Labrador, and this is their first wave.
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28: Koa looks confident, and Koa is sort of sitting, standing now. Looking good, heading to the beach. Easy dismount. Team Milo looking good. Team Milo's second wave. A little more choppy, almost went off board, held on. Still going in pretty fast, looking good. Team Kahuna. Kahuna's off the wave, caught. Brought back on. Runs to the front of the board. Wow. What a ride. And that's two people in one dog.
1: There was a lot of competition in this heat and a lot of legs on those boards. The judges both are in for the dog and human tandems, and here are the results.
3: There's no debate. That was a great heat, and here's the winner.
28: And they are Team Coda from Japan, Team Koa from Spain, and Team Milo from the United States. And that's the last heat of the competition. Now we look at the top dogs, the top three surf dogs of the year. And those are, number one, Faith from the large dog competition. Two is Petey from the small dogs heat. And three, Coda from the medium dogs heat. Those are the three top dogs of the year. Congratulations to everyone.
1: That's it for the World Dog Surfing Championship Best Waves competition. Thanks everyone for joining us again this year. Mahalo.

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1: I discovered beach tennis at 29, and it was a life-changing experience, going back to the beach, playing the sports, and then competing, and it actually brought me back to my roots, a little bit of what it's tennis, and really happy about the sport, how it changed my life and my whole family, so really happy.
2: Beach tennis is popular in Brazil, in Puerto Rico, and I think this event is going to be perfect for the U.S.
0: What's it going to take to win this? I mean, it's a battle, eight-game pro set, so what's it going to take?
3: It's going to take a lot of patience, because these are this kind of team that you can attack as many times as you want. They're going to return everything. So if we start with a fast pace, of course, they are going to move us very fast. They are going to return everything we throw at them, so we need to be smart.
4: We play against two strong opponents. We are our friends also, and the best players in the world. And I think that they are very fast. And I think that the strategy is play very low and lob, and after when we have the ball, we have to put power and finish the points.
0: Well, there's much more coming up here from the Beach Tennis National Invitational presented by SXY.com. I'm Harry Chikma. We'll be right back after these brief messages.
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0: Welcome back here, Hermosa Beach, California. Alongside Mark Bonfigli, I'm Harry Chickman. 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And we're on serve as four of the best players in the world are battling. Currently 6-5 with Luis, me, and Fabricio ahead of Carlos and Ali.
22: Amazing get by Luis Mi. That's the athleticism that we're talking about. I mean, just incredible get.
0: Love 15 now, so 3 points away from taking a commanding break, which would give them a chance to serve it out for this championship. Big point here.
22: Just long.
0: Was that a miss hit or was his strategy?
22: He was going for that shot.
0: So 15 all now. Good effort here, and you got to figure Carlos and Ali are not going down without a fight.
22: Not at all. Here it comes. Oh! It's out.
0: Just missing. Game of inches. So now 30-15 here with Carlos serving, trying to even things up at six game apiece. We go up to eight.
22: 35. Oh, what a lob.
0: What an amazing effort. The put away is good in the corner. 40-15, double game point.
22: Mini MJ. There he is, flying. That's a really difficult shot. He made it look easy.
0: And we're seeing here clearly that in beach tennis, you got to use the body, don't you?
22: Absolutely.
0: Here.

0: 40-30, still game point, but what a point that was.
1: It doesn't get better than that. That's spectacular. Every single player out there is showing extraordinary talent.
0: World-class effort. The reflexes are unreal.
1: I mean, really, in tennis, you don't see that kind of exchange. It doesn't really happen. Sometimes in pro doubles. But even then, it's not very common to see an exchange like that.
0: So here we now. No ad point, a break point here. This is big.
1: Yeah, this could set it apart. Oh, wow.
0: Wow, that's a costly error. So now we are tied at six games all. That was a huge opportunity to serve out for the championship. Yeah. Luisi just misses it.
1: Luisi's not happy about that one at all. You can see he gave a little smirk. He knows that that was an important point.
0: Well, no one has broken yet, and we play a tiebreaker at seven. So it could be headed there. Shot. I mean, Luismi with the reflex and somehow keeps it in.
1: Yeah, he kind of makes the paddle look like it weighs nothing. It's like for him, it's a badminton racket. Incredible. Incredible how quick he can maneuver.
0: And what's interesting is, you know, all SXY.com players, but Ali and Carlos using the blade. So it's sort of like the blade versus the standard paddle.
1: Absolutely. Fabrizio's on fire. He's feeling it today.
0: It's not easy to get it past the big man, is it?
1: No, not at all. You should have seen him 10 years ago. I think he could jump over the net.
0: Huge wingspan here, and the fans of Hermosa Beach packing in this stadium court. They love their beach tennis.
1: Yes, this is actually the first dedicated beach tennis courts in the United States over 15 years ago. Originally, the sport was played with tennis rackets, but about 15 years ago, switched to the proper paddles that were born in Italy. And the association here, which is Beach Tennis Association, run by Ginger and Donnie Young, has been growing the sport for a decade and a half.
0: Well, definitely thank you to Ginger and Donnie, and also you, Mark, SXY.com, and also to the players. So it is crunch time here. It's still six all. Going with the high serve. It stays in. What a catch! Wow! And it's long.
1: Fabrizio avvantaggiato. Showing how the Italians do it.
0: Well, he looked like Superman on that one. What an effort from the big man from Italy.
1: Funny, his idol is Michael Jordan, Fabrizio. He likes to fly as well.
0: Well, making a case for the break here. And that one's wide. Oh, no. What good sportsmanship.
1: There it is.
0: Great sportsmanship from Luismi. He said he touched it. And so now we have a break point opportunity here. No ad scoring. 40 all. Deuce. And the game goes to Luismi and Fabrizio. So they somehow win that amazing game, and they're up 7-6 here in the championship.
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11: Down 7-6. And now 15 love. A great play from Ali. Harry Chickma alongside Mark Bonfigli here. Ali and Carlos serving down 7-6 here against Fabricio and Luis Miso.
12: It's do or die.
11: It's do or die. A couple points away from the title, but no one has broken thus far. And the energy here, you could just feel. The fans don't know who they want to cheer for because the effort has been fantastic from all four players.
12: Yeah, it's so evenly spread right now. I mean, every point's amazing. That's just incredible to watch. Oh, wow.
11: And that's hard to read. Skylob in the sun.
12: And he hits a Skylob back. Again.
13: Uh-oh.
12: Not going to make it.
11: Not going to make it. So hard.
12: Cagliato, too big with the smash.
11: Very difficult to defend against that smash. Fabricio has been on fire today.
12: Yeah, he hasn't been missing much at all. He's feeling it.
11: So now here 2 points.
12: Yep.
11: 2 points away from the title here.
12: Ali is putting extra sauce on these serves right now. It's making it hard for Fabricio and Luis Mi to get a good handle on it.
11: 30 all. 2 points from the title. No ad scoring here in this championship. And it goes long. The fist pump from Carlos. So now game point to even things up at 7 and send this to a tiebreaker.
12: Every point matters.
11: Wow. What a put away there.
12: The strength of Luis Mi. He's got, you know, such strong shots. Anything slightly above the net, you have to be careful with him.
11: And you see them crossing sides. So tell me about those rules in beach tennis.
12: So just odd games, and then in the tiebreaker, just like tennis, 1, 3, 5, you know, every It's the same rules of tennis.
11: So here we are.
10: No need to panic if you missed the game. The Buzz didn't.
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10: 103.7 The Buzz.
14: We couldn't come out with a better start.
11: That one lands in, so a winner. It's only fitting, Mark, that this comes down to a tiebreaker for the championship.
12: I'm not surprised, to be honest with you, Harry. I mean, like I said, they're very evenly matched. The only thing we weren't sure of is how well would Fabrizio and Luis me play as a team. But honestly, they've been playing amazing as a team. So I don't see any advantage for anybody right now.
11: What effort. And that one sails long, so the put away from Luis Mi's good yet again. All four players giving it their all on the sand, getting dirty out here.
12: Yes, absolutely. Beautiful sunny day here in Southern California.
11: You see the SXY.com flags. Not too much wind out here. Perfect conditions.
12: Yeah, a little breeze always makes it more interesting, too. You can actually use the wind to your advantage. Unbelievable get. Luis Mi again. Flying. Unbelievable get.
11: Well, how fitting is that? All four players on the ground. Ali just missed timing it, but he's still smiling there. And the fans and the players appreciate the effort. World-class beach tennis. What a put away. Carlos flying in the air. Giving it his all in this tiebreak.
12: You know, people are calling them the Blade Runners. Carlos and Ali, Team Blade Runner, because of these crazy paddles they're using.
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11: So 3-2 Fabrizio and Luis Mi, currently leading here in this tiebreaker. And they play up to seven. It's win by two. Hermosa Beach. The National Invitational Championship on the line presented by SXY.com. And Mark, I mean, no breaks of serve and just one point between these two world-class squads.
12: Yeah, I'm not going to guess. This can go either way. This is going to be a fabulous finish either way.
11: And, I mean, you play this sport at a top level. How are they feeling right now? How are their bodies feeling?
12: I think they're fine, actually. 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Recently, ITF changed the rules to best of three sets with the third set being a 10-point super tie. We're doing just an 8-game pro set. 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
11: 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Ali and Carlos grinding him down on that point.
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11: 3-4 Fabricio serving. Down 3-4 here in the tiebreaker, up to 7. Nice. And that one's in, so the mini break, 3-5.
12: Unbelievable touch there from Carlos Rivera. You cannot do it any better than that. If you're lobbing someone like Fabricio, it has to be perfect.
11: Well, he gave it his all on that one, but just lands inside the line. So 3-5, the first mini break of this tiebreaker. Oh, wow, there it is, Fabricio. A little bit of a fake on that one as he cuts off the angle for the winner.
12: You can feel the intensity building a bit with these guys. You can tell that they smell victory. It's just a matter of who is going to take it.
11: Well, now it's 4-3 with Ali and Carlos serving up. 5-4, excuse me. It's 5-4 with Carlos serving now, trying to put this one away and get to 7 points.
12: Yeah, they want the golden ball.
11: Another through-the-leg shot.
12: You know, I think he does that to distract his opponents. Because for him, it's a comfortable shot. But for everybody else watching, it's a trick shot. So when he does that, it kind of sends a message to the other team that he's comfortable.
11: Well, the mini break comes right back now. Unbelievable touch, and now championship point here. One more for Ali and Carlos for the title.
12: Yeah, and this is where the Blade Runners, they're comfortable in this situation. They feel it. They taste it.
11: The fans getting alive here in Hermosa Beach. And there it is. It's saved. Ali just nicking the net, so this one's still going.
12: Yeah, Ali wants that shot back. He would like to try that one again.
11: And that one just lands in the net. So another championship point opportunity for Ali and Carlos to try to put this one away.
22: Guys, what's the score?
11: So 7-6 here. Championship point, Ali serving.
12: They won it. Rivera's asking for the crowd. Ali's going to put up something special here. Might be the trick serve.
11: Well, he has every weapon in the books.
12: Going for the regular. He hits it hard, too.
11: It's on the line. Can you believe Fabricio saving the match with that one?
12: Unbelievable. That's an incredible shot. I think that Ali was certain that the match was over after his shot at Fabricio. But
11: so now, championship point, the winner of this point gets the match.
12: No aggression. No, it's,
11: oh, we're winning by two. Win by two.
23: Win by two.
12: Incredible serve.
11: One just falls on the wrong side. Fabricio can't believe it. So another championship point, 8-7 for Carlos and Ali.
12: And now it's going to come down to the return game for Carlos and Ali. If they can get a good response here, because Fabricio's not going to...
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24: The Buzz.
11: And there it is, the winner. 9-7 Ali and Carlos beating Luis, me, and Fabricio for the Beach Tennis National Invitational title presented by SXY.com. Truly amazing effort here for four world-class champions. What an amazing effort here. Hermosa Beach, the excitement was great. Carlos and Ali, champions in a tiebreaker against Fabricio and Luis Me. And thanks to SXY.com, Mark Bonfigli, you did it. What a great event here. Talk about the excitement.
12: Well, I think the most important thing is that we've been waiting for 15 years to have beach tennis on television in the United States. It's one of the fastest growing beach sports in the world. It's been around for decades. It started in Italy in the 70s. And we've had it here for 15 years at this location, Beach Tennis Association runs. And most of the people around the United States are not that aware of it, but I think that's changing very quickly. So the most important thing for all of us is that you all get to see this incredible sport.
11: Amazing effort. You told me you were having fun out here. Talk about how that felt.
1: Oh, it felt amazing. So I used to live here in Hermosa Beach, and it felt like home. Having all the local community out here, I think it's impressive. 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Obviously, thank you to XXY.com to being part of all this and helping my career. Thank you to all of you guys, and what a fun match.
11: And that wraps up the broadcast here for Hermosa Beach. For the rest of the staff, Mark Bonfigli and SXY.com, and all of the fans, I'm Harry Chikma. Thanks for joining us, and so long from paradise here in California.
2: For three straight days, 20 of the best paintball teams in the world have been battling for a spot in the finals. Now, only two remain, each focused on a goal, winning the match and the coveted championship trophy.
3: There's no trial and error. There's no mistakes that can be made. Everybody's got to be locked in and dialed and do their job.
4: We're extremely happy to be in the finals of the best league in the world. And of course, we are hungry for that victory.
5: I'm confident because I believe in myself. I believe in my teammates. We all care about each other and what we're here to do.
8: As long as we play smart against them, I think that we can come home with a victory.
2: Two talented teams, but only one will walk away with the championship trophy. This is the 2024 Major League Paintball Atlantic City Open.
22: Welcome to beautiful Atlantic City, New Jersey, as we gear up for all the fun under the sun. Today, though, America's playground is the mecca for Major League Paintball, and this matchup lives up to the billing. It's the Chicago Aftershock and the Red Legion, one of the best teams in the sport. Hey, everybody, I'm Evan Budrovich with the voice of Major League Paintball. He's a Hall of Famer. He's a world champion in Matty Marshall. Matty, what do these programs bring to the table?
27: Evan, Red Legion has been on an absolute tear. Red Legion originated in Russia and was one of paintball's first full-time pro teams. Their aggressive style of play has been a huge influence on our sport. Now, Chicago Aftershock is a legendary program which disbanded after 2018, but now in its first season back has made it to the finals. It's a great comeback story and a historic matchup.
22: And before we get started, let's dive into the rules of Major League Paintball.
2: The game of paintball is simple. Each team fields five players. The team to score the most points in 15 minutes, they're the match winner. A point is generally scored in one of two ways. An active player presses the opposing team's buzzer, or a team's coach may concede the point in hopes of leaving as much time on the match clock as possible. Players are eliminated when either their body or their paintball marker is struck by a paintball that breaks. 14 referees will determine eliminations and penalties. Continuing to play after being eliminated may result in a penalty, with the penalized team possibly losing one or two additional players. So, Matty, now that we've explained some of the basics of the sport of paintball, what else do we need to know before our championship match gets underway?
27: Well, Evan, something that everyone needs to understand about paintball is that it's a game of both skill and strategy. A key component to a team's success is their game plan and their ability to make adjustments on the field, on the fly, as they push up into the most powerful bunkers and as the body count changes. Also, something unique to paintball as a sport is that the layout of the field changes from event to event, so teams need to adjust accordingly.
22: On that note, let's take a closer look at the layout of today's field.
27: The standard field size is 150 by 120 feet. On either end of the field is each team's home base buzzer. Teams alternate sides after every point scored. A variety of inflatable bunkers are positioned in different spots across the field. Bunkers come in different shapes and sizes. The far side of the field is referred to as the Dorito side, or the D side, because of the shape of the bunkers. The run to the Dorito corner will be challenging on the breakout, but look for teams to take this risk for the high payoff of controlling the sideline, which they can do once they get up into D2. The near side of the field is referred to as the snake side because of how the bunkers snake down the field. Control of the snake side will be a constant battle. The zone across midfield is called the 50, with notable elements being the castle at the center 50, the Hertz brick at snake 50, and D4. Along with the war of attrition to control the snake side, teams will balance their attack with plays that focus on the Dorito side or up to the center castle to catch their opponents off guard.
6: We want to thank our friends at Black Zebra Studios who designed that awesome breakdown of the field. Maddie, we're just moments away from our championship final. Before we kick things off, though, tell us a little more about the starting five for each team.
27: Red Legion is an offensive machine. They typically stay on the gas pedal pushing forward, regardless of how many bodies they lose on the break. Keys to their success is getting Pavel Karzlev out and up on the D side and Alexander Burtnikov into the Hertz brick in the snake. They are also deadly on the break with the big guns of Sergei Slonyskov and Justin Rabakov. Veteran Kirill Pridny's accuracy attacking up the middle is also lethal. Aftershock's starting line is filled with stars who like to push the issue and get creative to close out points and save games. They are dominant on the break, and they should be able to go kill for kill with Red Legion. On offense, they need to get LJ Parrish alive up the D side, and rookie Ryan Hoskinson, in his first final appearance ever, needs to step up and shut down Burnikoff and the Snake.
6: Red Legion dominant 6-0 to get to this championship final. Chicago Aftershock overcoming a loss earlier in the tournament. Both teams now set for this championship bout.
7: Stick together, do it for each other, all right?
9: Yep.
7: And believe.
9: Yep.
7: Believe in us.
9: Yep.
7: Okay? We're supposed to be here. 1, 2, 3, shot!
6: Now time for the moment we've all been waiting for. Point one of this championship final. And Maddie, it begins with a vital play off the break.
27: The break is massively important, Evan. Five bodies, they start at their start stations, and off the break, you're running out to your spots, you're gunning downfield, you're trying to get kills, you're trying to stay alive. Each body is 20% of your firepower, and it affects the entire point, how many bodies you get out alive.
6: And an early man down for Red Legion, Solnyskov gets shot down, so a 5-4 advantage for Aftershock.
27: Yeah, that's a massive kill to get that big gun off the field, though. But a huge break is Karzlev all the way into D3. There's Parrish at D1, but D1 is inset, so Karzlev in a much better position, even down a body.
6: See Ryan Hoskinson sneaking up towards the wedge. The rookie has stepped up here for Aftershock and a couple of upset wins. Justin Rabakov, the reigning MVP of the Lone Star Major. He's making his move up the snake line. Very aggressive play here for Red Legion.
27: He's not feeling any pressure, and looking, he's gunning over the top. This is risky for Justin Rabakov, but still no one's shooting back at him. Rabakov's going to go up into snake two. He's going to have that outside contained. No one is out wide with him. Now, again, even though Shock is up a body here, Evan, Red Legion has all the important real estate.
6: You see Burtnikov causing trouble as well from that Hertz 50 bunker. Now an important moment for Ryan Hoskinson heading towards the 50.
27: Ryan Hoskinson is going to crawl up. He's got options here. Is he going to bunker out Burtnikov, or is he going to pop the top and get that inside kill on Kirill Pridny? Yeah, that's a free kill there. Is he going to continue his attack, though? Aftershock needs something here.
6: And Rabakov gets the kill right back.
27: Yeah, beautiful job by Justin Rabakov to control that zone and get that kill on Ryan Hoskinson.
6: Fascinating gunfight between Parrish and Karzlev up that Dorito side. There's Kim working the back bunker here for Aftershock, who's had the man advantage for most of this first point.
27: It's currently 3-on-4. Karzlev still in D3. Parrish still in D1, which is inset. Not the best angle for him. And Shock is just trapped in these back spots. They're playing too defensive, Evan, in this high body situation.
6: That is John L.J. Parrish, backside. And here's Rabakov continuing to fire away. And you're hitting those back bunkers. Karzlev in a good gunfight down that Dorito line. Still a man advantage here for Aftershock, searching for the first point.
27: But Evan, they're playing too defensive. They have the body advantage, but they're stuck in those back bunkers. And there goes Corey Hall. Looks like he got Shock cross field. Two more bodies dropping for Shock right now. Here comes Alex Rodriguez trying to do damage control on a counterattack.
6: So Legion's taking the body advantage here. Down to one player left.
22: It's all up to Kim in the back. Good turn from Burdnikoff, putting the pressure on him. There's really no space here. There's one man left for Aftershock and forcing the concession.
27: Aftershock conceding here because it's unlikely they're going to win the point, and they want to preserve as much time on the clock as possible.
22: Let's dive into those highlights from point one, Matty.
27: Evan, so breaking down this first point, Legion was just more aggressive and more effective from the forward position. So even though they lost Sergei Sonyskov early and Aftershock had the advantage 5-on-4, Red Legion quickly controlled all the important bunkers. They got Burtnikov into the crucial snake brick. Justin Rabakov moved out and up behind him in a snake 2. And Karzlev was a rock, staying alive in D3. Aftershock just played too defensive, and it cost him in this first point.
22: 20 seconds. Now set for point two as both teams switch sides. And Matty, wind conditions are starting to play a factor.
27: Yeah, the wind is just ripping from that blue side towards the red side, also moving those bunkers around quite a bit. So sometimes you can use bunker movement to figure out where your opponents are. Not so much today with this massive wind.
22: So here's the break in point two. Red Legion, the one-point lead.
27: Looks like Chicago Aftershock risking Parrish out wide, and it cost him a body. So immediately, Red Legion with a one-body advantage, 5-on-4, is Ryan Hoskinson going to crawl up into that crucial Hertz brick.
22: And Matty, we see Red Legion on the break, so aggressive up the Dorito and the snake line. How important is that for Red Legion?
27: Well, they got Alexander Burtnikoff all the way to snake 2, and that is taking a ton of pressure off those middle players, and Kirill Poridny is already up into that center castle.
22: That castle with Poridny has been dangerous in point one. We see him crawling past the Hertz. Same for Hoskinson now, who begins to retreat for the moment.
27: Yeah, this is a good tactical retreat. He was feeling a ton of pressure from Kirill in that position, so get back to a more defensible position and work it out from there. Always going to do the throw the pod trick here, Evan. You take a full pod, you throw it at that bunker, hoping to lull your opponents into a trap, but there's just no one there to fall for the trap.
22: And now Karzlev gets to midfield. How does his presence play a factor if you're Red Legion?
27: It's huge. He's at the 50-yard line. He looks like he's going to try to wrap around and get an inside angle. Catching a bit of pressure, though, looks like from Corey Hall. So he's just going to hide. This is perfect. You've spread the field out wide. You have outside contained. You're taking a ton of pressure off your teammates right now. Great job by Pavel Karzlev.
22: That leaves Aftershock down a man and in defensive positions here.
27: Yeah, and you can see they're tucked in as tight as they possibly can. Hoskinson going back and forth, trying to figure out the best way to put his gun.
22: It's a one-man advantage for Red Legion and the point early on.
27: Yeah, great field spread here for Red Legion as they still have Alexander Burtnikoff in snake 2 and Justin Rabakov gunfighting, trying to protect, shoot down that sideline towards the snake side. Pavel Karzlev still just hiding in that spot. Again, doesn't look like he's doing much, but sometimes that is the most intelligent thing that you can do in that situation. Here comes a move from Kirill Poridny, but he gets cut in half here, Evan.
22: That puts it back to four bodies apiece. Rabakov with an amazing shot in the back row. He guns down Kim.
27: Yeah, perfectly timed. Popping the top. Is just Rabakov going to get that kill? And Corey Hall, seeing that things are going badly for his team, launches a counterattack. He runs that inside route, but Sergei Sonyskov protects Karzlev perfectly, and it looks like Ryan Hoskinson also going to get his eye dotted, and that's going to do it here in point number two.
22: Even with all five eliminated for Aftershock, the clock doesn't stop, so Coach Todd Martinez concedes quickly to preserve time on the game clock. Let's go down to Kara Cole on the sidelines.
9: You're down two. Off the break, you've won one, you've lost one. Moving forward, are you going to change the tempo or different space?
10: Well, that first point, I mean, both teams are really good at shooting on the break. That first point, you know, we had the advantage and we gave it back. That last point right there, they shot us on the break on that Dorito side and then quickly took good position up on that Dorito side. So a lot of it comes down to what happens on the break, and we got to continue to shoot good lanes and stick to our game plan.
22: When we come back, more dynamic paintball in this championship final. Red Legion versus Chicago Aftershock. You're watching the 2024 Major League Paintball Atlantic City Open. 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
2: 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As we get ready to resume play in our championship final, Red Legion and Chicago Aftershock, let's learn a little bit about the organization that's made paintball an international phenomenon.
3: Major League Paintball is the premier paintball league in the world. We run 5 events in the U.S. and we run another 4 events in Europe, and we run a Latin American championship. I played professional for many years. It was a great opportunity. I played all over the world, and that experience just kind of made me really want to go into the business side of it. And then we started this league in 2015. I love the sport because basically anybody can play it. There's not many sports that we play today where a father or mother can play with their sons or daughters on a regular basis. And we have every level from kids playing all the way to the pro end of the sport. Something I think people will be surprised to know is the size and scope of the events and how many participants we have. I think here we have 280 teams playing in Atlantic City. Our World Cup last year had 660 teams from all over the world. It's a big event. Atlantic City is probably one of our coolest venues. It's on an abandoned airfield. So we have good tarmac and we have good grass, and you got the city.
29: Your buzz. Exceptional. Distinctive. Extraordinary.
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33: First World Cup I went to, 72 teams, now over 600.
2: Well, jump ahead in coverage. It's 4-3 now on the scoreboard as Chicago Aftershock, Maddie, getting on a bit of a run.
33: Yeah, then Aftershock roared back and went gunfight for gunfight, move for move, clawing their way back into this match. Red Legion still hanging on to a tiny one-point lead.
2: Both teams will trade sides as we begin point eight in this championship final. And now the break is underway. Aftershock on the left, losing a man early here. Hall goes down, an advantage for Red Legion.
33: All getting shot. Parrish does make it out wide to D1, but here comes Alexander Vertnikoff. He's already at that crucial 50 in the snake.
2: you see Kim and Hoskinson who gets hit.
33: Yeah, that's a tough death for Ryan Hoskinson, the rookie here. Needed to stay alive in that spot. Shock trying to filter a body out wide. Looks like Alexander Burdakov with a rare death there, trying to push forward.
2: Karslev in a good gunfight down that Dorito line. 4-3 advantage for Red Legion.
33: Alex Rodriguez popping the top, feeling no pressure as he's moving up. He's creating right now, using those bunkers downfield to block out those incoming paintballs, and he makes it clean into the wedge.
2: One man advantage for Red Legion here. They're in 5:40 to go in the total game. Justin Rabakov in great position at the front of that snake line.
33: Yeah, Thomas Kim probably going to be trying to push up here into the snake as they are down. They have to push the issue here, have to play aggressive. Rabakov controlling the sideline as Thomas Kim is going to try to match him here, gun for gun. He's got the zone controlled. Justin Rabakov is going to come out, though, and engage and gets a beautiful snapshot of Thomas Kim. That forces Alex Rodriguez into a little bit of a desperation move, and he gets cut in half.
2: Parrish is the lone man left. And Rabakov snipes him down.
33: Yeah, Justin Rabakov, fresh off an MVP from the last event, was Legion extending their lead.
2: Justin Rabakov, back-to-back kills to secure point eight.
33: Yeah, Evan Rabakov is handling business down the sideline as he gets that beautiful snapshot on Thomas Kim. And then immediately up and on his toes, looking crossfield, knew exactly where that last body was. And nothing that LJ Parrish could do in that low body moment.
2: Gearing up for point nine of this championship final. This is a crucial juncture here if you're Aftershock.
33: Yeah, Evan, this is a massive moment right now for Chicago Aftershock. They don't have a lot of time to work with. It's going to come down to what happens in this break right now.
2: Does Harris and Solnyskov go down?
33: Looks like Corey Hall is going to win his first engagement. Looks like Legion losing another body as well, too.
2: Well, Kridney goes down. Look at the run from Hoskinson. They'll trade kills in the front.
33: Yeah, massive run there from the rookie, Hoskinson. Alexander Burdakov needed to die as Corey Hall seizing some initiative in the chaos, and he gets out wide on that D side.
2: So a 3-2 advantage for Aftershock in desperate need of a point as we hit the 4.5 minute mark on the clock. Karslev fighting down the Dorito line. He gets what he believes is a kill.
33: Yeah, ref coming in to check out Corey Hall. Looks like he's good to go. Justin Rabakov on his feet trying to put paint downfield and keep his head on a swivel as Chicago Aftershock trying to find a way to close out this point and wants to make a move. He's going to try to get into snake one, but he gets torched from Alex Rodriguez. Good read from Alex Rodriguez, and then Alex is now going to move up to the brick, try to finish this point off here for Shock.
2: There's Karslev camped out behind the front Dorito. He's the last man standing. Until now, he gets hit, and Rodriguez snipes him down. No bodies left.
33: You can see that Alex Rodriguez checked himself as Corey Hall celebrating as they potentially pull within one as long as Alex Rodriguez is clean. Got to make sure that you have no hits on you before you hit that buzzer. If you do, it is a penalty. And that could have been a no point. It was a chaos-filled break in that last point. Shock needed to push the issue and push it fast. Red Legion lost two, including Sergei Sonyskov, who lost the heads-up gunfight to Corey Hall. Justin Rabakov trying to get into snake one. He ends up getting shot inside. Alex Rodriguez knew what he had to do. So he just jumped over those snake beams. He knew exactly where Pavel Karslev was and then got a shot in on his arm as he was retreating to secure the point.
2: Chicago Aftershock fights back within one. A great final coming up when we return to the 2024 Major League Paintball Atlantic City Open.
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0: How you guys doing? 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
14: The UFL playoff race heats up next Saturday. 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
16: Till 9 a.m. is here. 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
2: The 2024 Major League Paintball Series is powered by Hertz. Welcome back to this championship final. Now let's pick up the action with point 11. Red Legion leads 6-4 with 2:27 left on the game clock. Matty, is there enough time left for Aftershock to come back?
33: It is relentless and reckless attack time for Chicago Aftershock. They have no choice here, Evan. They have to push into these guns. Red Legion knows it's coming, but there is still definitely a chance for them to get this done, tie this game up.
2: This break will decide it all for Chicago Aftershock, but coming out, bodies clean, 5v5.
33: This is a great break for Chicago Aftershock's chances, but they have to get some offense going. It looks like Parrish is going to be taking the walk, and I think Justin Rabakoff might have got shot trying to make it out here, snake side, for Legion. So, 4-on-4 right now.
2: Referee says that Rodriguez is clear, so he stays alive with Hoskinson climbing up that snake.
33: They have about a minute to work with here to have any sort of chance. Bernikoff's going to look inside. He has Krill Fridney protecting him, looking down that sideline.
2: Under 2 minutes to play in this championship final. Aftershock's got to move quickly here, Matty.
33: Yeah, Ryan Hoskinson is into snake two, so it's going to be up to Alex Rodriguez to try to push the issue. He has to make a decision to attack up the middle or try to run down Bernikoff, but it looks like Krill Fridney still watching that zone. This is a perfect defensive moment right now for Red Legion.
2: Because when there are 90 seconds left, Aftershock has to win 2 points. Red Legion very comfortable working the clock. So Hoskinson makes his run.
33: Hoskinson cuts into that 50 brick, and he has to worry about Kirill's angle from this position, though. As he's going to edge out to try to get a shot in on Britnikoff.
2: What's the play here if you're Hoskinson?
33: He's going to have to commit, Evan. He just doesn't have much time to try to play this one safely. He has to commit to try to take out Britnikoff, but Kirill is just pumping paint through that zone.
2: He's trying to jump and find any bit of space to flip the total.
33: So then now the attack has to come through the center. And Aftershock repositioning, bodies that way. Alex Rodriguez and Thomas Kim looking like they want to commit.
2: And Karslev with a great shot.
33: Alex Rodriguez is going to take the walk, and then Corey Hall is also going to get clipped out, so it comes down to just Thomas Kim and Ryan Hoskinson, but it looks like Alexander Bertnikoff is going to put the finishing touches on this one, Evan.
2: Chicago Aftershock.
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27: You know how I am. You guys know how I am. I don't forget anything.
26: Crushing all the competition.
27: So you can take that to the bank.
33: The MVP to Alexander Burtnikoff with his consistent offense in the most important position on the field. But J-Rab, Justin Rabakov played so well right behind him. Kirill Pridney lethal with those off-the-break shots on LJ Parrish. But what a great run for Chicago Aftershock. Finals appearance, only their third event together.
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5: What are your thoughts? I feel a lot of emotion coming from you right now. If you could just tell me what you're feeling.
6: Yeah, it sucks. It sucks. But I'm very proud of my guys. We made it into the semifinals on Thursday for an earlier event and made it to this finals. And hats off to Reds Legion. They are a very good paintball team.
1: The best team in the sport. Let's see them celebrate with the trophy presentation.
5: What a great weekend we had here in Atlantic City. I'm here with President and CEO of Major League Paintball, Mr. Tom Cole, who will present the Champions Trophy.
7: I'd like to present this to Krill, Red Legion. You guys played amazing all weekend. It was an amazing final match. Thank you guys very much. Congratulations.
5: Krill, how does it feel right now to be up here accepting this award?
8: It feels incredible after 6 years of the cycle that we have been doing to be back on top. Actually, I could imagine anything except this.
5: Awesome. Well, congratulations again, Red Legion!
33: The rest of the league has their hands full with how elite Red Legion's starting lineup has become yet again, as they excel in every facet of the game. It's been 5 years since they've been at the top, but now Red Legion reigns as the number one ranked team in all of Major League Paintball.
1: What an incredible championship final here in Atlantic City. For my partners Maddie Marshall and Kara Cole, I'm Evan Budrovich saying goodbye from the 2024 Major League Paintball Atlantic City Open.

0: And I'm Jordan Patrick.
1: And welcome to the 2024 Hamlin Adult Big Wheels Race here in Saranby, Georgia.
0: You couldn't ask for any better weather. We got 10 different teams. They're all going to have different themes, and they're all fighting for one big trophy. And what's that trophy, Shannon?
1: The Big Golden Wheelie.
0: And everyone wants their name on that plaque.
1: I think the trophy, but also for just kind of the clout and the kind of...
0: The glory
1: of walking around the Saranby community and knowing that you have won. And, you know, you get bragging rights. Which we know that one of our teams, previously known as the Wheeling Jennings, they've won all three competitions so far. So we're going to see if they maybe take a fourth race today.
0: That's right, Shannon. So their team looks a little bit different this year. They have got some different teammates. So who knows if it's going to shake them up or if they're going to come up on top like they have for the past 3 years.
1: That's very true, but we also have a lot of new competition entering the
0: race
1: this year. So we'll be tuning in with our bracketologist, and we'll be talking about the odds on the race. We've also got a lot of big surprises coming your way. But we're here just to celebrate the birthday of Hamlin Store here in Saranby. Stay tuned, and we're going to have a lot of fun, right, Jordan?
0: Absolutely. It's going to be a blast.
1: We have here our bracketologist, Gilbert and Lewis. Can you tell us a little bit of what we have in store for us today?
2: Well, this is definitely the strongest field the race has ever seen. I think we've got more raw athletic ability and more like cycling experience. There's a lot of unknowns out there. And with these challenges in the race, I mean, anything can happen. We have a model that we put together, this proprietary model, and a team of scouts. And we rated all 40 racers on 5 key attributes. And then we roll all those up and develop what's called a Gilbert score, and then we use the Gilbert scores to estimate the likelihood of one team beating another team, and then we use that to model out the entire bracket, and we did that 10,000 times, and so we see what our estimated probability of a team winning the race.
1: It's a science to you, but I just can't wait to see what happens today. Anything can happen, like you said. Thank you, Gilbert and Lewis, for all your hard work and for supporting the community here
2: today.
1: Thank
2: you.
0: Now, are you guys able to show off a little bit of this warm-up that you guys have been doing?
3: No, not at all.
1: Give us some of the moves. This is looking good. Make sure you warm up those hamstrings.
4: I'll tell you, when you get on the big wheel, it's like you're floating in space, and you just go.
5: All the racers, if you smell something crisp and delicious, it's not the donut truck. It's just a little bit of shake.
6: And bang.
1: So have they been training you and making sure that you're prepared for the race today?
7: No, we're just showing up cold.
0: Hey,
1: with
0: honesty
1: confidence.
0: Is key.
1: Cold with confidence, right?
0: Absolutely.
4: I'm terrified.
1: I'm shaking my boots over here.
8: Can we just see some of the thigh flexing? Can everyone just give us a nice flex?
0: Oh, I see. Oh, we saw
8: the matching thigh tats.
9: So these are the wannabes. These are everyone we're competing against, and they want to be the winner, but they're not going to be.
8: Approximately how many milligrams did you start out with caffeine today?
10: Way too much.
11: We have actually never lost a big wheel race, and so we thought, you know, unfortunately two of our teammates couldn't be here, but we feel really confident that we've got an equally, if not stronger, team this year. We are the only name on that trophy, and I'd like to keep it that way.

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0: To start us off, we have the Fill It or Spill It Challenge. This has a series of four different size cups filled with water, and the racers must fill the tube as fast as they can and pass the finish line with the cup in hand.
12: On your mark, get set.

0: it out. It sometimes helps you to go slow and steady for this race because it's all about that filler spill challenge. It's about getting the water to hit the line, and then you've got to make sure that you have the cup with you as you race back towards the finish line. Okay, so we've got the Thunder Thighs down the finish line a little bit faster than Team Caffeine, but let's see how much water.
1: Reps, watch it. Where are they at? It's not there.
0: Oh, no, they need one more. So Thunder Thighs are lagging a little bit behind. We thought
2: this could be a chance.
0: This could be it.
1: Not there.
0: Oh, both of them. So, we're down to the wire here. Each of these teams needs one last cup. Thunder Thighs is in the lead.
1: Thunder Thighs going for the win.
3: But can they clinch it?
0: Let's see.
3: It looks like she's going carefully.
0: The cup has to pass the finish line. Okay, so let's see here. This anything could happen, but this is one of those moments. Neck and neck.
3: Team Caffeine can't quite get past that line.
0: Nope.
3: I saw you guys use some strategies out there. Now, who started holding the cup in your mouth?
4: It was me, and it's worth its weight.
0: It was definitely worth it, so that you can have control over the bike.
3: Absolutely.
0: And warmed up, right?
3: Awesome.
0: All right.
3: Good to see you guys.
0: Keep up the good work, guys.
1: Let's go.
0: And we're
3: all right,
0: off.
3: They're filling up with the water.
0: Filling up the cups.
3: Ooh. They're definitely getting some water on there, some of their teammates. I'll tell you what, it's a good thing it's not a cold day.
0: Yeah, it takes some time to organize where people are, who's filling up the cup.
3: Oh, yeah, absolutely.
0: Every little second counts.
3: I mean, they, you know, you got to know exactly what part you're doing. If you're filling up the cup, if you're helping to transfer, if you're helping, you know, jump on the bike, if you're doing the race itself.
0: And the cup in the mouth is definitely
3: the strategy, the way to go. All right. So it looks like we just have a slight lead.
0: Yeah.
3: With our big wheel repair.
0: Pro big wheel repair is slightly in the lead. We've got Emily rolling down there pretty quick. The Vikings are not far behind, though.
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3: Oh, at the end of the day, it doesn't matter how fast you are, it's how, you know, how much water you're able to carry across that track. You hate to see it. Not quite there.
0: Pro big wheel repair, they are just shy of the line.
3: It's definitely close. But they're going to need big wheel repair to really screw this last one up if they want to catch up.
0: Exactly. And I have faith in Emily because, like I said, she's got...
3: Oh, look at that.
0: Oh,
3: and she's taunting to the crowd.
0: Oh, wow. I love it. Okay.
3: There we go.
0: They got it.
3: All right, let's see. Can the Vikings...
0: Pro big wheel repair.
3: ...even scare them? Just not enough.
0: They're just shy.
3: Just not enough.
0: Pro big wheel repair takes the prize. Let's go see what they're doing.
6: I'm just relieved I'm not too old for this anymore.
3: Hey, so I saw you had a little bit of a victory kind of at the end. You were raising your cup. Did you feel the crowd supporting you?
6: It's a little preliminary for that, but, you know.
0: But it's good. It's good. The crowd was there supporting you.
3: Absolutely. Filling up with the water. Just by a hair, the Speedy Spice Girls
0: got some
3: were just able
0: spillage.
3: To fill that up and kind of get right onto the road as fast
0: you know,
3: as they could.
0: The spillage is happening as soon as you start, but then it seems like they steady off, and then it's all about how you stop the big wheel
3: handling,
0: at the end.
3: Good handling on both sides.
0: Very good handling on the end.
1: Pouring with precision.
0: Oh, okay, I like that. I love some alliteration.
3: You know, that's definitely a tactic, too.
0: Pouring with precision. Yeah, you gotta stay calm. You gotta breathe. You gotta remember to breathe. You gotta focus.
3: I think the Speedy Spice Girls could fill it up to the top.
0: It seems like
3: the Spice.
0: Oh, they did, and they did it.
3: The minute she gets back, that's
0: so
3: it
0: looks
3: they
0: like
3: they're gonna clinch
0: Scary
3: this
0: Spice.
3: In. Oh, you can see we're kind of a big wheel.
0: Has to make it back with the
3: really
0: cup.
3: Really trying to.
0: She's got that cup tucked in.
3: And it's
0: tucked into the cheetah suit. And that's it for the Speedy Spice Girls.
6: Yeah, I feel like 10-1 long shot, so we're going to... You might want to bet on us now, guys.
0: First cup.
3: Ooh. Got a narrow lead. Ooh, I'm seeing a lot of spill coming from the cornfield.
0: Cornfield Cruisers are... They're cruising, but that's spillage.
3: They are cruising, I know.
0: Might come back to haunt them, so they're going to have to figure out how to keep it steady and smooth.
3: Absolutely.
0: Minimal.

0: Village is the key to this race. Coming down the finish line here for the Rainbow Roadsters. Really pumping through the finish line.
1: Coming in hot.
0: Whoa!
2: Ooh, that was a close one.
0: We've got some
2: a little
0: wreckage,
2: bit of a bump
0: a
2: right there.
0: A little bit of wreckage.
1: Hey, it comes with the game.
0: It's the nature of the day, right?
1: That's right.
0: It's like bumper cars. That's why it's nice that these plastic wheels are forgiving when it comes to a little bit of a bump and grind.
1: Hey, that's true. That's true. And you know, Shannon, I know that's not the last time that we're going to see that.
0: Yeah, they're looking neck and neck with the water line here.
1: Oh, ooh, look, what is that?
0: Peach? Field Cruisers.
1: I think Peach made a little bit. Oh, it looks like Peach is.
0: Wow.
1: We almost had a double spin back here.
0: You know,
1: Peach is off.
0: You got
1: to
0: watch out for those Midwestern
1: boys. She's
0: got
1: to get into that center.
0: Peach is coming in.
1: Oh, there we go. There we go.
0: Okay, Toad is rolling in.
1: I mean, this could be it.
0: The Cornfield
1: Cruisers.
0: Man,
1: we're seeing a lot of
0: spills. They're a lot closer to the line, though.
1: And they really need a full glass if they want to finish this off.
0: I could use a tall drink of water right now, Jordan. Ooh. Why don't you sift through the crowd and see if you can find me a nice tall glass of water? Oh, did you see how I just hopped on that?
1: Wow, yeah.
0: Little hoppied up. Oh, baby.
1: Wow.
0: Woo! And we're getting some puddle action as well.
1: Yeah, we've seen
0: some
1: a lot
0: puddle
1: of
0: puddle action. Cornfield Cruisers
1: these
0: and Peach.
1: These spills are definitely building up right at the finish line.
0: Peach has the ability to bring it back. Let's see what happens.
1: This could be it.
0: Cornfield Cruisers.
1: And they're up. They're
0: past
1: up.
0: The
1: come
0: line.
1: On. Oh,
0: they're past the
1: no.
0: line. Oh, it looks like.
3: Red 2 is past the line.
1: This could be it.
0: This is it.
1: This is it.
0: It looks like the Cornfield Cruisers have taken this race.
1: What did you guys think you were able to implement to bring the W in?
4: We had a good strategy. We knew where to dismount. We knew to keep it calm and not go crazy.
3: On your mark,
1: great athleticism on both teams.
3: Go.
1: You know, we've already seen Thunder Thighs. So we know where they're capable of, right?
0: We do. We know that those Thunder...
1: with a lot of enthusiasm, kind of raw athleticism as well.
5: Look at the concentration on their faces as they approach the challenge zone. Careful not to spill anything.
1: Oh, he's cutting in front of him.
0: Oh, wow.
1: Oh, they're playing dirty.
0: Whoa, I haven't seen that yet today.
1: You know.
0: They're almost there.
1: I think
0: Thunder Thighs maybe one last cup.
1: Shannon.
0: You know what? Thunder Thighs might take this one.
1: I think both teams just need one more cup. This is it. Thunder Thighs is starting out with a lead. They're going strong. Can she finish it off?
0: They do have a lead.
1: She's got cup number two. I know that one's a little bit more likely to spill.
0: And she brought it home for us the last time. Let's see if she can do it again.
1: I think she's going to do it again.
3: All right.
0: It's looking very close. Let's see what the ref says.
1: That's it.
0: We hear the whistle blow. They're past the line. That means
1: see a little
0: that
1: bit of
0: our
1: hesitation coming from Remax.
5: Those Thunder Thighs are thundering towards the start-finish line. 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Shout out to all of our sponsors who made today possible.
0: Let's see a little Thunder Thigh flex just for the crowd.
1: Yeah, that's right.
0: That's right.
1: Oh!
0: We're starting to get a little smudged. Or was that just from our puddles?
1: I think that was just a little bit of puddle spray in the air.
0: I hope so, Jordan. I'm feeling some sprinklage.
1: I'm feeling a little bit of sprinklage, too.
0: I'm feeling a little bit of sprinklage.
1: You know, nothing's looking too crazy just looking up in the skies. But
0: Let's just hope it's just a slight sprinkling.
1: A little bit of sprinklage might actually help both of them out.
0: You know.
1: Might make the race a little bit faster.
0: You know, if we could just make sure it gets into the tube.
1: Right into the tube, exactly. All right.
0: All right. Shake and Bake is looking good, and so is our, you know, the team to beat here, the Pro Big Wheel Repair. Pro Big Wheel Repair.
1: They are going to be hard forced to stop.
0: Pro Big Wheel Repair is just, you know, they seem a little unfazed. They just are focused.
1: They really are.
0: They got their eye on the prize.
1: You know, like they said, they look like they're having fun, but...
0: Wow. All right, we've got...
6: If Arkansas sports is being talked about, it's being talked about here.
7: He's good. I don't think he's great, but this is a great situation for us.
6: 103.7 The Buzz.
0: And you know what? As we've seen it in the past, she's able to always bring it back home. So let's see how they... Woo! You know, there's nothing I like more. It's nice and refreshing.
1: This is it. This is it.
0: This is it.
1: And
0: pro,
1: there goes the whistle. And she's going to bring it in right now.
0: We heard the ref blow the whistle, giving them the confirmation to roll on.
1: Oh, and there
0: she's
1: she goes again.
0: Look
1: absolutely
0: at that.
1: She points out the number one.
0: We love to see that. Aww.
1: What a great race.
0: That's
1: what
0: smile.
1: A great race.
0: Yes. Guys
1: I
0: are really making it a tough competition for everybody else.
1: Absolutely.
0: So keep it up.
8: Fun too.
0: And yeah. Keep smiling while you do it. We love to see you smiling and working the crowd and keeping the community
1: absolutely.
0: There supporting you. So way to go, guys.
9: It's now time for the Big Ball Stack Challenge. First, the racers must successfully stack a tower of four cups, then a duo from each team, one on the Super 73 K1D. The other on the big wheel must knock the stack down with the big ball, and then both teammates must pass the finish line.
0: All right, so we got the Remax wielders sliding into the challenge zone. Woo! Oh, gosh, he knocked it over. Trying to get fancy. The ref says, heck no. Oh, and now he's just very guiltily going back to his team who will have to start over. But the Vikings, look at them. Lane two, they're rolling in hot. We've got our Viking roar loud and strong as they're continuing to keep a lead in this one.
1: Whoa, we got a big turn right over here. And we got some rain coming down, but they got to power through.
0: Wow, and we've got our first competitor.
1: Oh,
0: on
1: here
0: the
1: we go.
0: Side.
1: Wow.
0: He looks like a natural.
1: He looks like an absolute natural.
0: Wow. Those big balls are getting slippery from the rain, and now, oh goodness, we got people crashing into each other. This is not bumper carts, people. This is adult big wheel. Wow, would you look at those Super 73 K1D kids bikes? It's starting to rain and a little drizzle happening. We're losing a hat. How are we feeling? What was that like? Did it take some time to figure out what exactly you needed to do? Was it a little confusing at first? Or
8: a little chaotic.
1: It was so
0: well,
1: great to see
0: up,
1: you guys.
0: Keep it up, guys. Great job.
8: Thank you.
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7: And though we left the water behind for the challenge of the last one, we are getting a little rain here. So who knows what that will add to the mix today.
8: I think it adds a bit of intensity, that's for sure.
7: It does. It makes it rather epic.
8: Yeah.
7: But a little rain.
8: All right.
7: Little rain never...
8: Neck and neck.
7: Neck and neck. We need to make sure to clear. Yep. There we go.
9: It looks like Team Caffeine just ran into the barricade.
10: I think it's safe to say that he may have had too much caffeine today.
8: It looks like Team Caffeine is already ready to go for the last leg.
7: Yeah,
8: of...
7: well, they're ready to get the beach ball, knock down those buckets. And they've got their kids' bike rolling in hot.
8: And what's happening with Shake and Bake?
7: Shake and Bake.
8: There's a bit of miscommunication.
7: Oh,
9: right on the chookus.
7: There is a miscommunication.
8: And
7: she's just standing there with that ball. Standing there with one ball.
8: Shake and Bake. What happened?
7: Shake and Bake's confused. Team Caffeine's rolling in, and they take the prize. Way to go.
8: Wow. Wow, I'm wondering what happened there.
11: I think the thing is, we were the very first race of the day.
7: You were.
11: And none of us had ever seen it or done it before.
7: Right.
11: Now that we got to take a peek at it.
8: Yeah.
7: You had
11: no
7: to,
11: problem.
7: You had some
11: no problem.
7: To do.
8: Absolutely.
12: And the thing that I love, you know, our Speedy Spice Girls, they're rookies to the game, but they have come in so strong and so cohesive as a team.
7: They did.
8: And we got a lead. Lead so far with our Thunder Thighs.
7: Okay, Thunder Thighs.
8: But can they keep it?
7: Can they keep it? That's the question. But Thunder Thighs does have a brilliant way of just speeding back.
8: The Thunder Thighs, they really look like they've got this.
7: Speedy Spice Girls, they're keeping it going, but...
8: There they go. There they go. They're catching up.
7: It could be anyone's race right now. Oh, the beach ball.
8: Oh, they're losing control of the beach ball.
7: They're going to catch up. Adding an extra element, an extra challenge, but they got them down, and here comes...
8: Speedy Spice Girls.
7: Oh, Speedy Spice Girls.
8: And they're off. They're off. This could be it.
7: Oh, this is it.
8: This could be it.
7: Both riders are crossing the line on the Thunder Thighs.
8: And Thunder Thighs finishes it out.
7: Are we feeling tired? Do we think we can keep the momentum going?
9: No, like all the concessions here, you know. We had the Blue Eyed Daisy with some great tacos.
8: Hey.
9: We've got the wine shop with some pork. Got a little protein in, some carbs. Powering up these Thunder Thighs.
8: Perfect.
7: Pro Big Wheel Repairs looking good as always.
8: They're always looking fast.
7: But
8: I had no doubt in their teamwork for this second race.
7: But the Cornfield Cruisers are also looking very good. They're learning all the techniques.
8: This will be neck and neck.
7: With the drifting. Wow.
8: Oh, wow. And I think there was a little bit of miscommunication of when he was able to go.
7: Yeah.
8: He stopped right there. Wow, and they still got it.
7: Look
8: the two-wheelers, there we go.
7: Oh,
8: they're bringing it in.
7: Here comes the
8: Wow, it's right to the end.
7: Yep.
8: Oh, we got a victory scream from our big wheel repair.
13: Yeah, this guy pulled it off. Well done, guys.
8: Well done.
14: Now the Thunder Thighs have to beat Pro Big Wheel Repair twice in a row, which is going to be, you know, the math is pretty tough on that. But they're pretty evenly matched. So.
15: 1037thebuzz.com. That's our home on the web.
16: Our whole world is sitting there on a computer right there.
15: Come visit us today.
7: Here we go. And
8: they're off.
7: Oh, this
11: Shannon,
7: could be it. This could be
11: the final one. Could be the final one.
7: We got to get out of the splash zone.
11: We sure do.
7: Because this is...
11: All right.
7: I
11: the
7: would
11: stacking
7: just
11: has begun. There we go.
7: We've got Big Wheelie.
11: It's neck and neck.
7: Big Wheelie, the trophy in eyeline.
11: Oh, wow. Look at
7: dead
11: that.
7: Even. Dead even.
11: Almost getting a little bit dirty there.
7: They're down and dirty. Yeah. There is the face of determination
11: on
7: there.
11: Oh, my gosh. You can see. You
7: look
11: can
7: at this guy.
11: Thunder thighs, their hearts are racing. You can just tell.
7: I can feel the thunder. I can feel the thunder in my own body.
11: They're zoned in.
7: It's pulsing through my veins.
11: Oh, there we go.
7: There goes Emily. She's off.
11: Wow. This is the final stack. Can they do it?
7: This is it.
11: Wow.
7: Oh, oh.
11: Just incredible.
7: We are so close. Oh, thunder thighs.
11: They were able to sack it, so this is it. This is it, and they're getting that lead. Thunder thighs, they gave themselves that lead, but can they keep it?
7: Can they keep it?
11: They gotta go as fast as they possibly can.
7: Oh, no, we've got some slippery big balls flying around here today.
11: Go. Oh, no. PBR.
7: Oh, goodness.
11: PBR, they're stealing the lead. They're stealing the lead. That's it.
7: Oh, my goodness.
11: And they did it!
7: Wow! There we have it. To our Pro Bike Repair. They brought it home once again, and they will see their name on the Golden Wheelie.
15: When you want to know the score,
3: ahoy and welcome to New York City. Coming to you from the legendary Windjammer in Ridgewood, Queens. We are just moments away from Battle of the Buoy 2 championship match. For those of you just tuning in wondering, what's Buoy? Well, you're in for a treat, folks. It's said to have started decades, if not centuries ago, during the early days of sea navigation. Brave sailors would fill time and cultivate camaraderie by playing games. One such modest game, tossing their rum bottle corks into life rings, also known as buoys. Well, it's 2024, and modern-day buoy is somewhat of a marriage between bocce and cornhole, with a cheerful nautical twist. The scoring for buoy, relatively straightforward. 1 point anywhere in the buoy. 3 points in the center hole called a dinghy. -1 if you go overboard into the dreaded deep. And 0 points anywhere else. Each sailor on a team tosses 2 slugs per round. And at the end of each round, it's cancellation scoring that determines which team gets points and has the honor and strategic advantage of placing the Coast Guard. First team to 21 wins. And with that said, and while players finish warming up, let's take a look at how we got here, as both semifinal matches were thrilling in their own way. Red October and Young Slug came into this tournament with little fanfare, but they made a lot of noise, like that. Oh, a double dinghy for Red October brought them back into this semifinal match and took the arena by storm. Man, they were having fun. You couldn't place it any better. Strikes her slug low and clean in that north buoy, and the speed was magnificent. And that was only prologue to what came next, a round that's going to be talked about for a while. Young Slug, with seemingly an innocuous east buoy, holds open for Moby Slick, who says, "Don't mind if I do." Slug goes coastal, secures the west buoy. Moby Slick splits the uprights for another dinghy, deciding to opt for points, and the big buoy is live. 2 ducks on the pond for October, who uses her west slug and gets the north. She gets the north. Now that big buoy looms large, just a south buoy away from an instant win. Greg Legg discussing which of these 3 slugs to attack. And he goes for the north, and it's nearly a perfect takeout. Not enough mustard. Big buoy remains intact. October, giddy. It's the biggest shot of her career. Needs the south. Gets the south. Gets the south. They have the big buoy. Oh, they think they've won it.
6: We have one more.
3: But Leg and Slick have one more slug in the chamber.
6: We have one more.
3: Yes.
6: They're going to get a rebuttal. Greg Legg hoisting his last slug in the air as if to say not so fast. And he absolutely must break this up now. And he does it. Oh, precision under pressure. With the tournament on the line, breaks up the big buoy. Masterful execution. And then it was Greg Legg again, who needed a difficult dinghy to win in advance. And my gosh, what a spicy little jumper to seal the deal. Legg and Slick hang on, barely, and find their way into yet another finals this year. Beloved by fans and foes alike, Ding Nasty and Crown Jewels, they're lovable, but like the sharks on their shirts, they're hungry. None more so than Crown Jewels, who went off. This man was on a tear against the heavily favored Nino and Cook. Ding! Ding again! Cracking eggs and making breakfast. However, things got a little too hot to handle in Cook's corner as Captain Cook and his shipmate El Nino did what they do best, put on a show. It was jumpers for Cook, and it was thumpers for El Nino. The boys were fired up. Yes, Chef. The textbook jump shots continue for Captain Cook. Oh, yeah. And there it is. El Nino and Cook stay afloat and make it to the Battle of the Buoy final. And what a final it should be, Thad.
17: Couldn't agree more. Both teams coming in with a similar slug chart here. You've got to be happy with the high dinghy percentage if you're Legg and Slick. Nino and Cook, you've got to stay out of the deep.
6: And here's the captain.
18: Ahoy! The Battle of the Buoy 2! Let's hear it! Let's keep it going! For your championship match, first up, Greg Legg! Come on now! And his shipmate, Moby Slick! And they will be battling the undeniable El Nino! And his shipmate, Captain Cook! Oh, yeah! Championship round, Battle of the Buoy 2. Let's see a wave. Let's do this.
6: Aye, aye, Cap. Let's do this indeed. Two ships remain. Will it be Nino and Cook or Greg Legg and Moby Slick that hoist the golden buoy? The final battle begins now. Let's settle in, fam.
17: Let's get cozy. The first toss of the match, always a little jittery. El Nino sets himself at the helm.
6: And it's a dinghy. Nino rings the opening bell. And it's Moby Slick now. Oh, a little heavy. Leave some help for Nino in the north. Let's see if he can use it.
17: And there are those jitters I was talking about. It can take more time in a championship-level match to find your sea legs.
6: And if you're keeping score at home, that's 0 points in the trench. Let's see if Moby can capitalize here. Oh, and he seems like he's not quite yet calibrated either.
17: Just testing out the waters, maybe? Both teams not wanting to make big mistakes early.
6: And it's Cook with the first southern block of the match.
17: I love a block here.
6: And that's why you do it. Greg Legg tried to jump the block off target, and there's the first mistake, minus one in the deep.
17: If I'm Cook, I'm leaving this blocker where it is and going to sneak around it.
6: Oh, good call.
19: Dang, oh, man.
20: Oh, shit, my man. Hell yeah.
17: Greg Legg needs to be smart here.
6: Okay, stops the bleeding a little bit, but boy, oh boy, that's six big ones for Cook and Nino out of the gate. And let's take a look at that dinghy by Cook with the Buzz Tracer, brought to you by Buzz Balls. Great right-to-left draw and rise the crest all the way home. And now it's Nino, as he and Cook take a somewhat hefty lead after just the first round. Oof. And that soars into the deep.
19: That's inexcusable. They chose to keep the Coast Guard in ghost position, and they lose control of the round after the first slug.
6: Oh, yeah. Moby makes it hurt. That's a four-point swing with the game. Oh, and Nino struggling early with distance control. Much more timid after going overboard. Another big opportunity for Moby here to cut into this lead. Bit of a misfire, but it grabs the lift. Just like that, they've nearly closed the gap.
19: Cook needs to bail out his teammate.
6: Beautiful. Oh, evades the block and brings it back for three. Huge.
19: That's massive. Massive.
6: Alan Gregleg with a sprightly jumper, showing Cook there's more than one way to navigate a southern block.
19: A dinghy would take the lead here.
14: Yes, brother.
6: Wow. Oh, Leg and Slick strike back with six of their own. It's a high-octane slugfest from the start.
19: And this is picture perfect by Greg. Clears his slug cleanly so it has just enough juice to fall back and drop. He leaves his block intact. That's a big-time shot.
6: All square after two rounds. Oh, is Moby Slick going to go ahead and move the Coast Guard? Why not? It was Nino and Cook who chose ghost for both rounds, and it appeared to be working for them after one. Not so much in that second round. It looks like Moby places it portside.
19: I like that move. You just clawed back 6 points. You want to continue to take control and dictate here. Own the board.
6: Moby taking his time.
20: Moby!
6: Yes, sir! Oh, the comebacker! But Cook answers! Gosh, the difference in rhythm between Moby and Cook is striking.
20: Shake it off.
6: John Cook lands the east for one. Check that, the west.
19: Holes open here for Greg.
14: Come back.
6: Uses the east buoy. Check that, the west buoy as a guide. My compass is off, man. Let's see if Nino can find his groove here. Bingo! Oh, monster confidence booster there.
20: Yeah, he did really good.
14: Yeah.
6: Oh, Greg with another. Nobody opting to block. Aggressive, aggressive play early.
19: Really aggressive. And now Nino needs this dinghy. Oh.
6: Boom! El Nino has woken from his two-round slumber. Good release. Good pace. And he says, get over here. Pulls the string for a ding and a point. Don't go anywhere, folks. We got ourselves a match. We'll be right back.
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23: Ahoy and welcome back. You didn't miss much, folks. A pretty uneventful fourth round. And with this shot, Greg was able to steal back two. After an electric start, we got ourselves a one-point ball game.
19: It's been a game of runs, ups and downs, like the ocean waves.
23: Moby being his slick self with the crowd. Oh, unable to find the buoy. That's 0 points as it stands on the crest. Dan Cook with no impediment casually glides it up and in for three.
24: Come back.
25: That's my boy.
23: And Moby does the same.
19: Good use of that Coast Guard. Well, you can really feel the pace of play is quickening as the sailors are clearly ripped up. But conversely, the crowd showing a little bit more decorum.
24: Come back.
23: Oh, yeah. Lots of hugs out of Greg Legg and Moby Slick. I like it. Ah, that one gets caught up for Nino. Not enough backspin on that, and to be honest, nowhere near the Coast Guard.
19: Greg's got a little protection here in the north. He uses it. He'll take a south block any day.
23: Kind of crafty little shot here for Nino. There's that helpful crow's nest cam.
19: He's going to take a look at that southeast gap.
23: Hits the gap. Oh, clean. Maybe too clean. That's a big miss. 2 more points for Legg and Slick. We're through 5 rounds here in Queens. 3-point game. Legg and Slick have owned the Coast Guard since round 2 as Moby settles into the helm. Is he talking to himself?
19: I think he's just pursing his lips.
23: Oh, in disappointment. His team's up 3.
19: Well, he's disappointed in that shot.
23: You said it. You said it, not me.
26: As long as there's sports, we'll be there.
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28: We got a really big one there.
19: Moby Slick with an absolute heater. If you hit the buoy on a fly like that, it's going to springboard on you.
23: Yeah, that's a free point for Cook and Nino. Oh, and is that the momentum shifter? A 4-point swing with the ding. Up 7 now in the round.
28: Come on, Greg.
23: Whoa.
24: Yes, brother.
23: And, more trouble for Legg and Slick.
19: And that's more help for Cook, too. Still up 7.
23: Oh, nice. Greg using that safe harbor in the northwest. And close quarters for Cook. Wow. They snagged 5 and the lead.
19: You can't toss into the deep and leave an unguarded North buoy against these guys and not bleed points.
23: And fan, this is why. Look at Cook. First and South buoys and deep percentage. This guy is the one doing the blocking and staying dry. On to the seventh we go.
1: They can.
23: Yep. Uh-oh. Don't look now. Big buoy is live. For the uninitiated, a big buoy is when any team tosses a slug into each of the four quarters, north, south, east, and west in one round. It's an instant win. Needs the west or the east here?
19: Not quite. And remember, the round has to end with a slug in each of those quarters. You'll recall from the semifinal match where Leg and Slick were nearly lost to a big buoy, if not for Greg breaking it up with a spectacular takeout.
23: Yeah, best shot of his career. Leg and Slick up one as it stands. A dinghy takes the lead. Oh, folks, we are all square at 12 in this race to 21. We're through seven rounds. Battle of the Buoy 2. Drop anchor. Stay with us. We'll be right back.
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23: Ahoy again, ahoy. We are knotted up at 12, coming to you from the legendary Windjammer in New York City. Fan?
19: Both of these teams are 9 points away from reaching for the Golden Buoy.
1: Oh, a little too much draw from the lefty there. And with that deep, you can say in theory, Nino and Cook are only 8 points away now. A little like that famous Tiger Woods chip at Augusta.
19: Yeah, but the wrong way. Tigers went in.
1: True.
3: There we go.
1: Oh, another dingy for Slick, who seems to have found his stroke. That's two in the trench now for Nino.
19: I can't stress enough how costly that is, especially because Moby opened the door this round with that early deep.
1: Yeah, that was a gift. And now Greg can put his foot on the gas. Oh my goodness! There's the Tiger chip at Augusta.
19: And a Tiger-like celebration, too.
1: Big time. Oh, the emotion from these two squads is night and day right now. Greg and Slick up four with two slugs remaining. Now, Greg forces the issue a little, trying to get cute with a jump.
19: Oh, and if there was ever a time to avoid the deep, that was it. And just like that, Leg and Slick take a strong lead late in this championship match.
1: Is this going to be the shot we look back on? That sealed the deal for Moby and Leg. All right, the critical ninth round begins with Moby Slick at the helm. And he keeps the pressure on.
19: It might not translate to TV, but the amount of English on that slug was substantial.
1: Oh, and after the unfortunate deep last round by Cook, they changed the lineup. Cook now tossing first and nails a dinghy.
3: Come back.
1: On Moby is locked. Locked. Oh, Cook had to have it. Gets it. That's two dings for Moby, two dings for Cook, an absolute slugfest in round nine. Can Greg keep it going? Yes, sir!
19: Holy smokes. This is the best shootout of the match, both teams on a broadside.
1: Speak of the devil, a broadside being all four slugs in the dinghy in one round. Oh, and there goes the broadside for Greg and Moby. And now, Nino has a chance for a broadside and 3 points to bring them within two.
3: Yeah, let's go.
1: Boom!
19: Broadside!
1: What a moment. Let's take a look at that on the Buzz Tracer, brought to you by Buzz Balls. D-I-N-G.
19: His name-o is Nino.
1: We got ourselves a two-point match. Cook moving the guard to ghost.
19: It's a bold strategy.
1: Look at my boy from the Bronx. His shipmate's Cook, but he's a real-life chef. And just whipped up something special in that last round.
19: North buoy for Cook, not what he was looking for there.
1: Oh, Moby, too good. That puts them at 19 as it stands. Oh, and that's huge by Cook.
19: Massive.
1: Moby is on a tear.
3: Come back.
1: Oh, he's putting slugs wherever he wants now.
19: They're back at 19.
1: Oh, heartbreak
19: for
1: Nino. I think that slug was just too firm right there. Squeeze it, man.
19: Ooh. Oh, and Greg, with that little kick, just helped Nino big time. Here's Nino. In the deep!
1: The ghost has haunted.
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1: A buoy wins it. Anywhere. Yeah. Oh, it's in the south!
3: touchdown. Philly wins it.
1: What a roller coaster ride. Greg Legg and Moby Slick, hang on. Your battle of the Buoy 2 champions. And here's the final slug in the coffin. A South Buoy by Greg Legg seals the deal. Oh, what a finish at the Jammer. Folks, find a bar. Play some Buoy. Let's toss it to the captain.
6: Congratulations, guys. What an amazing win. Your success streak continues against El Nino and Captain Cook. Tell me how you're feeling right now.
19: It's amazing, man. Woo! Let's go.
6: All right, Greg. It all came down to you on that final toss, that last slug for a buoy to win. Tell me what was going through your mind.
11: All I know is like South Buoy, South Buoy, South Buoy, let's go. And we did it, and it was amazing.
6: It was amazing, guys. Battle of Buoy 2 champions. Greg Legg, Moby Slick, let's go. Battle of Buoy 2.

0: Hey guys, Brock Gillespie here with the National Putting Tour. We are here in Scottsdale, Arizona. The place is called Putting World. It's the number one competitive putting facility in the nation. Absolutely phenomenal, and we're doing the 2023 National Putting Tour Championship. It's going to start right now.
1: Welcome to the National Putting Tour.
0: Welcome everybody from across the world. We are here in Scottsdale, Arizona. Just on the other side of that hill is the number one indoor competitive putting facility in the world, Putting World. The National Putting Tour is here for the 2023 National Putting Tour Championship. We welcome our viewers from ESPN 8, the Ocho. Let's go courtside to Brock Gillespie and Drew Stramfer. Hello, everyone from across the nation. We're here at Putting World, Scottsdale, Arizona, for the 2023 National Putting Tour Final. We got about 30 of the top competitive putters in the nation. They're going to be battling it out here for the top spot in the world in regard to putting. I'm just so excited about this event. Once again, I'm here with my co-partner here, one of the brightest personalities in competitive putting, Drew Stramfer.
2: Thank you.
0: Drew, tell me what you think about this Putting World venue, my man.
2: It is killer. There's a giant bar space. It takes up a huge area. Looks like a whole acre at least. Yeah. The greens are rolling really true. All the guys out here look like they're having a really good time. I'm excited to be here. It's going to be really fun.
0: This is our fourth year of the National Putting Tour. It's the biggest tournament we've ever done. We have some of the top putters. Chris Johnson, who just won yesterday at Pop Stroke, one of the top putters in the nation. He's out here. We got Hans Olsson from Sweden, who's one of the top guys. So, without further ado, let's get down to the action and get this tournament underway.
3: Let's go low.

0: fans are ready. The players are ready. They're getting their final practice shots in here. There's Ryan McPherson. There's Rob Morris and Brandon Fox. There's the belt that they're playing for, and there's the beautiful MPT girls. Let's get down to the amateur division and round one action.
1: Drew Stramfer.
0: So here's Drew Stramfer. Drew was a 2022 National Putting Tour amateur champion. Drew taking it up that left-hand side. He's got this on a great line, and oh yes, Drew Stramfer starting the tournament off with a primetime ace. And this is earlier. This is the face-off between Philip Scott and Drew Stramfer.
2: I took you down last time, and I'm taking you down again.
3: Yeah, well, I'm going to use this today just to show you I'm better.
2: We'll see.
0: Phil had found that putter in a trash can, and he ended up not using that putter. He's got his regular putter. Here's Phil Scott, hole number one. Huge left-to-right break at the end of this putt. And he'll go ahead and tap that in for par. And here's our youngest competitor, Eric Tate. This is the grandson of Sean Tate. Eric's got a putting course in his backyard built by Putt Tech. So this kid's no stranger to competitive putting. And what an excellent putt for Eric there on hole one. He'll tap that in for an easy par. And here's none other than the king, Elvis Presley. Elvis is gracing us with his presence today. He's got this running a little bit hot. And watch out. Elvis runs that long, and he's got a tough comebacker here. This breaks a little bit left to right. And oh, yes, he knocks it down. Beautiful par for Elvis to start the tournament. Now let's go to Carrie Ulch. Carrie is one of the top female putters in our Pop Stroke series. She just misses birdie there. And here's the face-off between Brandon Rutledge and Spencer Edmonds. This got a little bit heated.
4: Going down, this is my state.
2: I live here.
0: And Brandon going straight to the parking lot call. Here's Brandon Rutledge, hole one for birdie. Maybe Brandon was still a little bit heated up from that face-off. He just leaves this short. And unfortunately, Brandon's going to make a bogey there. Here's Spencer Edmonds, one of the top amateur putters in the Phoenix area. Nice two-putt for him.
1: On the first tee, Chris.
0: And to start off the professional division, the man, the myth, the legend, Chris Johnson. Chris, considered by many one of the top competitive putters in the world. He's the 2023 PuttingChannel.com Player of the Year. He's going up that right-hand side first, and it sweeps back and then breaks back to the right, and oh yes, Chris Johnson with a primetime ace on hole number one. And here's our marquee mic'd up professional match, Jeff Gibraltar versus Kevin Lucas. Both of these guys have played in a PGA Tour event. They're both very accomplished putters. Kevin Lucas, hole one. And a great line for him, but just leaves it a little bit short. And now here's Jeff Gibraltar. He's a multiple-time winner on the major series of putting. He also just won the huge World Putting Tour Championship in 2024. Took home a $25,000 first-place prize for that one. Now let's view our putt tracer technology. You can see the desired line there. And ouch, Jeff just runs it right through that line. He runs this quite a bit long.
4: Trash. Garbage.
0: You'll hear him throughout the broadcast say trash and garbage. Those are his two words to say when he makes a bad putt. He just misses that to the right. And here's another one of our top female competitors, Samantha, here on hole one. She's got a little bit of a left-to-right comebacker, and she makes it. Here's Claire. Claire, another one of the top female putters at this facility. She hit that a little bit too hard. Here's her with the comebacker off the fringe. Oh, yes, beautiful putt for Claire. And now let's go to our third face-off. Here's Rob Morris versus Pete Lyon.
5: Come on, let's go.
6: The only thing going down is my score. Yours is going up.
0: These guys are good buddies. They're from the Orlando area. Here's Rob Morris going with the right-hand sideline first. There's two paths that you can travel on this hole one. You can go to the left or you can go to the right and let it sweep back to the left. Pete Lyon starting it up the right-hand side first. Pete won a very lucrative high roller tournament at Pop Stroke earlier in the year. We'll tap that in for an easy par. Now here's the man, Hans Olofsson, one of the top competitive putters in the world. He's part of the Swedish putting team. Multiple titles in the last 30 years. One of the most decorated competitive putters that there is, and he left that a little bit long. For a guy like Hans, this is just a routine putt here. You'll notice that Hans has an extended follow-through, which is kind of unique to the Swedish putters. The National Putting Tour is brought to you by Cool Cat Interactive. 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
6: Here's Jeff Gibraltar and Kevin Lucas.
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8: Blind squirrel finds a nut every now and then.
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8: hey, if you keep digging long enough, you'll find one. I've never seen a squirrel dig. It just picks up off the ground. I just want to let everybody know, I'm one misput away from dressed like him ordaining his wedding in Vegas.
7: Perfect.
8: For a job.
9: We're not doing the dressing.
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10: This is a great land.
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12: You ready?
13: I'm ready.
12: Come on, baby.
13: Elvis. 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
14: Good luck to you, man.
15: Okay, right.
16: Thank you very much.
6: Bobby Cavanaugh was the 2017 Major Series of Putting Amateur Champion. You also may have seen him on the Holy Moly TV show, where he was a proud contestant on that show. Here's Cavanaugh going with that right-hand line. He just left that a little bit long, but he would tap in for par there.
8: Think In-N-Out Burger's hiring for me this week?
7: I hope so. You keep putting like that.
14: Like that.
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20: Let's see what we got in this picnic basket.
8: No, it is fall. All the acorns are dropping.
7: I just keep picking them up.
8: You just keep picking them up, man.
6: So here's Drew Stranfer, hole number 12. He's trying to hold it together here. He's a little bit on tilt right now. And that was an awful putt. Wait a second, what's happening here? Oh my God, Drew Stranfer is quitting the tournament. What is happening here? Yeah, Drew is really pissed off right now. He's a good putter. I don't know why he's doing this right now. Drew, come on, buddy. Yeah, I guess he's quitting the tournament, so I don't know. Well, we'll see. We'll see if we can talk him back into coming back.
21: Ladies and gentlemen, Adam Shanks.
6: Now let's get back to the professional division. Here is Adam Shanks. Adam just won the team championship at the 2023 Pop Stroke Tour Championship. Adam's going to run that a little bit long, but he would make that for par. And here's one of the top competitive putters in the Phoenix area, Jeff Galloway. Jeff, one of the favorites in this tournament. He loves this Putting World synthetic putting course.

0: leaves this putt a little bit short.
1: Ladies and gentlemen, Ryan McPherson.
0: Now, here's boy wonder, Ryan McPherson. He's one of the top competitive putters, two-time World Putting Tour champion. He's established himself as one of the best putters in the world, and he's got this on a beautiful line. Oh, yes, nothing but the bottom of the cup for Ryan McPherson. And here's his buddy Nick Hedman, another very strong competitive putter, and he's got this on a great line. Nice. Back-to-back birdies for McPherson and Hedman there. Here's Brock Gillespie with the comebacker on hole one. That putt is supposed to break a little bit to the right. It just didn't for him, so he's going to tap this in for bogey. Tough start for Brock Gillespie.
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0: And here's National Putting Tour mainstay Richard Herbert with a beautiful putt for par. And round one is now complete. Jeff Galloway leads the way at minus 10. Chris Johnson in second place at minus 9. Jeff Gibraltar in third place at minus 8. And three players are tied for fourth at minus 7. Ryan McPherson, Justin Purvis, and Scott Spiewak. The amateur flight is just playing one round, so it's official. We have a champion. Drew Stramper has won the amateur flight back-to-back years. We were able to get him back from the parking lot run that he did. Spencer Edmonds finishes second at plus 2. And Kerry Olds with a nice finish finishes third at plus 3. In our head-to-head matches, Drew did beat Phillips, Spencer did beat Brandon, and Bobby did beat Elvis. Now let's go to the professional division, round two. Here's Chris Johnson. A tough miss, low side for him. Here's one of the OC's top putters, Parker Colvin, tapping in for par on hole one. Now we got Justin Purvis, hole three for par. Tough miss for him there. And here's local putting legend Brian Pfeiffer with a nice par on hole one. Scott Spiewak, he's ran this a little bit long.
3: Hey, don't even worry about it.
0: Him and his buddy Alexi Smalley there have a nice banter back and forth. Here's Scott Spiewak with his comebacker, and he just misses. Here's Ryan McPherson, hole nine. Oh, yes. Here's Travis Hogan with a tough par putt on hole one. Nice make for him. And now we got Dalton Marsh, hole number nine. Oh, yes, right in the heart. Let's go to hole 14 with Brock Gillespie, Jeff Gibraltar, and Kevin Lucas.
4: Jeff, what's going on here?
5: Well, he's talking smack pregame, and he wanted to bet 50, but I'm going to make it 100 if he can make it. Obviously, I just showed him the line. I mean, you know, a pro is supposed to make it once they see the line, and he's a pro.
4: Okay.
5: So let's see if he can do it.
4: This is getting interesting, guys. $100 on the line. He's going to throw a $100 bill in the cup. And if anybody can make this putt, it's Kevin Lucas. He's one of the more clutch putters out there, and he does it. Kevin Lucas takes home the money. And folks, this is getting heated out here.
0: Now let's get back to the professional round two action. Here's Brandon Fox. Brandon and Brock Gillespie just finished sixth in the Pop Stroke team event. Brandon's a great putter out of Los Angeles. Here's Sean Tate. Oh, yes. Nice putt for Sean there. And here's Chris Johnson finishing up on 18. Our marquee group is now done. Jeff Gibraltar, Chris Johnson, and Kevin Lucas all post very nice scores. Gibraltar leading the way at minus 20. What an incredible performance so far by Jeff Gibraltar. Here's Pete Lyon, hole 15. Nice birdie for him. And let's go to his buddy Jacob Fair on hole number 16. This is one of the longest holes on the course, and does this one have enough? Oh, yes. And here's Rob Morris, hole 17. Huge right-to-left putt here, and Rob thanks the gods for that one. Here's Hans Olofsson, hole 16. He's asking for it to slow down a little bit. Now, this putt breaks a little bit right-to-left, and a lot of the players don't see it. And, ooh, tough miss for Hans there, and a sign of frustration. Hans is an exceptional putter, and he's not having his best day. And there's Alex Stickroff with a nice birdie on 17. And now we go to Claire, hole 10, about a 3 to 4 inch left-to-right break, and Claire masters it. Beautiful putt for her. And her friend Samantha, she just watched Claire make it, and she follows suit. Back-to-back hole-in-ones for Claire and Samantha there. And the third player in this group is Richard Herbert. He's seen the line twice. You figure that he can replicate it, and he does. Gives us his signature fist pump there. Here's Scott Spiewak, hole number 11. And that gets him to minus 9. He's climbing up that leaderboard. Claire, hole 11. She just watched Scott make that putt. Can she follow suit? And just enough speed. She got it there. Nice make for her. And here's Nate Nichols, hole 18. Nate, a very accomplished pop stroke putter, and he rolls it in. And now we got Randy Reeves. Randy, one of the top Professional Putters Association putters from the East Coast. And he just leaves that high side. And now we got Adam Shanks finishing up his second round. Everybody thinks this is going in, and he just misses it low side there. Here's hole 17, Alexi Smalley. Alexi, one of the top competitive putters in the world under 25. Jeff Galloway to get solo second place after two rounds, and he cannot believe that didn't hold its line. National Putting Tour is brought to you by Crybaby Golf. 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
0: One of our leaders right now, Justin Purvis. Justin, one of the top players on the World Putting Tour. Putting World's Tour is called the World Putting Tour, so he's a regular at this place. He's got this on a great line. I really like this one. And yes, Justin Purvis for birdie. He's one of the leaders out here today, and he shows why he is one of the best putters in the world. Samantha hits a really nice putt here. I like this. Oh, yes. Samantha in the house. What an excellent putt for her. And now we got Claire. Claire used to play high school golf. She's a very good putter. Kept her head down really nicely on that. This is holding this line well, but it's going to be a little bit short. Our stage one is done. We had 36 holes. Now the top 33% of players and ties will make it to stage two. Stage two is a six-hole situation. The scores do not start over. The scores are going to carry into this six-hole playoff. We're going to have a lot of drama, a lot of personality out there. It's a lot of fun. So round two is now complete in the professional division, and Jeff Gibraltar is leading the way at minus 20. He's got a six-stroke lead over the second-place competitors, Chris Johnson, Jeff Galloway, and Justin Purvis. They're all at minus 14. And in fifth place is Ryan McPherson at minus 12. Let's go down to an interview with Brock Gillespie and our leader, Jeff Gibraltar. All right, guys, stage one just finished.
4: No surprise, the usual suspects, Jeff Gibraltar, 20 under through two rounds. I mean, you want to talk about just pissing everybody in the field off right now. That's what this guy's doing. He's one of the best putters in the world for a reason. Jeff, please tell me a little bit about your rounds and what you're feeling out there and what you had going on.
16: Well, after the, you know, the very eloquent introduction you gave me, I proceeded to three putt the first hole. So it was a rather inauspicious start. Maybe it relaxed me, though. So after that, I just trying to follow Chris and Kevin making every putt. I mean, you just have to make them all, it feels like, because these guys are so good. They started going in, and once a couple of them went in, it was kind of a train wreck downhill, right? All downhill from there. So a lot of fun.
4: Knocks it in. Never a doubt for Mr. McPherson. And now we got Jeff Galloway. Jeff is coming off a real nice birdie on hole number two. Jeff was the 2022 National Putting Tour Phoenix champion. He's very accustomed to being at the top of the leaderboard. Jeff has elected to go to the left-hand line. He's got this on a good line. Oh, yes. Jeff Galloway in the house. He's a local here to Phoenix, and he knows this putting world course. So Jeff Galloway has made his first three putts. Guys, he's only three back right now. Now we got the leader, Jeff Gibraltar. And he runs that left. Now we do have a little bit of drama here. Jeff Galloway is in the ball game. But Jeff Galloway's got to continue to make putts. So let's see our leader, Jeff Gibraltar. Huge hill on the right. Watch this thing come down. Very easy to be long here. And just leaves it low side. So he's giving Galloway a chance. You never know. So now here's Jeff Galloway staring it down. Looks like he's also aimed up that right-hand side. He's taking an aggressive line here. And you have to do that. You have to go after it. You can't leave it short. You got to aim maybe an inch outside the right edge. Just let it drift back in left. Beautiful putt by Mr. Galloway. So here's Ryan McPherson. He's got this on a beautiful line. Oh, yes. Ryan McPherson walking it in. One of the best putters in the Phoenix area. Great showing for him. All right, so this is the final hole. Jeff Galloway, incredible performance, just coasting in here. He's done what he's needed to do to lock up second place. He's got this on a nice line. This usually creeps back to the left and doesn't. But a great performance by Mr. Galloway. What a performance, Jeff Galloway. Now in the sports world, we call this a victory lap. This is Jeff Gibraltar. He's got a three-stroke lead.
17: Mashed potatoes!
4: And he's got it. This might go. Yes! He's done it! He's done it! Ladies and gentlemen, he is our champion. And what a performance. And we got some...
18: Hey, guys. Really want to impress the chicks?
19: I am McLovin.
18: Tell them you listen to the show with no name.
19: Chicken, chicken, yeah.
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4: The crowd, the belt.
20: To have this bad boy. Yeah, I like that.
4: Jeff, I had a feeling that a World Putting Tour champion was going to win this thing. I mean, what an awesome performance. I got to ask you, though, Mr. Galloway giving you a little pressure there at the end. Were you feeling it at all? Or did you? Okay.
16: The first three. How can you not feel it, right? Yeah. And he had a great putt on four, and I watched it slide by and felt a little breath of relief.
4: Yeah.
16: But, yeah, it was pure stress. Yeah.
4: Well, the National Putting Tour would like to congratulate you on being the 2023 champion in your rookie performance on the National Putting Tour, no less. And, gosh, what an amazing performance at this Putting World facility. Well, guys, that's it. Jeff Gibraltar is our champion. 2023 is now complete. Thank you once again for watching. We'll see you next time. Yeah.
0: tournament is now complete. Once again, Jeff Gibraltar is the 2023 National Putting Tour Champion, shooting minus 21. Jeff Galloway with a strong finish there, making three birdies in the final six holes to finish second at minus 17. Tied for third is Chris Johnson and Justin Purvis at minus 15. And in fifth place is Ryan McPherson at minus 14. In our head-to-head matches, Pete Lyon did take down Rob Morris, and Jeff Gibraltar did beat Kevin Lucas. Thank you for watching this presentation of the 2023 National Putting Tour Championship. We thank all of our viewers from ESPN 8 The Ocho. We'll see you next year.
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21: All right, guys, thank you again for coming. Thank you for being willing to compete in whatever we throw at you. We're going to reveal now what you're going to be competing in. It is Ultimate Tire Wrestling. Yeah. All right, so let's go over the rules of Ultimate Tire Wrestling.
1: One or both competitors must make contact with the tires at all times. When the match begins, grapplers can gain control time by lifting their opponent's feet off of the mat. At the end of each five-minute round, the player with the most control time wins the round. But at any moment, the match could end if a player is able to deposit 51% of his opponent inside the tire.
21: Okay, guys. We are ready to reveal the first matchup. The producers have chosen Cameron Harris, a.k.a. Black Larry, versus Timothy Stevens. Come on down, guys. So, yeah, get right here. All right. Now, guys, this is I'm not sure how this is going to play out because you guys have competed before, right?
22: Yes, sir.
21: All right. So who got the better of that one?
23: Timothy did.
21: He did. Now he's a stud wrestler. He's got a big background in wrestling. But have you ever competed in Ultimate Tire Wrestling?
22: I have not. This will be fun. This will be fun to try.
21: How about you? Have you ever done that?
23: I have. I've done one.
21: Okay. So he's got the advantage on the tire stuff. He might have the advantage on wrestling in general. I'm not sure how this is going to go. I know you guys are good sports. So go ahead and shake hands and let's go at it.
22: Let's have it, man. Cool.
21: All right. Let's go. I'm going to need this.
22: Yes, sir.
21: Here we go.
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1: All right, here we go, Mark. It's Black Larry, Cameron Harris versus Timothy Stevens. And here we go. It's Ultimate Tire Wrestling. I'm here, JT Tilly, with Mark the Hammer Coleman, UFC legend and all-around nice guy. And Mark, Black Larry and Timothy Stevens, this is a fire matchup. These guys competed against each other in Karjitsu Championship recently. Timothy Stevens with a dominant win after a hard-fought battle. Who do you have today, Mark?
2: Timothy Stevens, a very, very good wrestler. Larry trying to learn wrestling. As you can see, the hand fighting going on now. This is a classic matchup. Timothy steps in, gets him to the ground. Almost got him up in the air. There he's up in the air. The clock is ticking. That's how you win this. And
1: that's right. Cameron Harris, jiu-jitsu practitioner, extreme combat sports competitor, but he is not a wrestler. Timothy Stevens has been wrestling. I believe I met him at the age of 10. He's now 24, 25 years old. He's been wrestling the entire time. No submissions in Ultimate Tire Wrestling. No takedowns. You must take your opponent's feet from the mat to start the control time clock. And at the end of the match, the competitor with the most control time wins the round. Of course, you can dunk your opponent, Mark. And how do you win the fight? That's right, Mark. You win the fight with a dunk. That's by depositing 51% of your opponent.
2: I'm so into this match.
1: Inside the tire.
2: Black Larry showing his athleticism. The experience goes to Tim, but Black Larry just hanging in there. It's a beautiful match right here.
1: Larry's an incredible competitor. He competes at Slap Fight Championship, Karjitsu Championship, Guerrilla Games, Ultimate Tire Wrestling. But his defeat in the hands of Timothy Stevens has been really bothering him. I know him well. He talks about it often. And he's very excited to have an opportunity to compete with Timothy again. And I tell you, I've noticed that they've become friends. They both consider each other a great opponent. And they're both excited today and hoping that they'd be able to throw each other into the tire.
2: Very good wrestling going on here. The conditioning, both guys looking sharp still. It's exhausting out there. Exhausting. When we go at it, JT, you just tire out immediately, remember?
1: Well, you can only slam a guy so many times, Mark.
2: You created this sport for yourself because there's no way I can get you through that tire. It's not big enough.
1: I created this sport because it's the only way I can get you to wrestle me with no takedowns. Oh, look at this. Nice. Level change here by Timothy Stevens. A little bit of a gap there in the mat. Now, the competitors know that when there's a gap in the mat, they have to watch that hazard. We will not stop the round. This is part of Ultimate Tire Wrestling. These two gentlemen are getting awfully close to grappling on the floor, and that is not allowed. They've got to stay on the tire. And at this point, the officials are going to reset them.
2: Black Larry has to bring his hips in with him. He's always bent over, facing down. It's so exhausting.
1: Yeah, it's very exhausting. Now, that's round one, and there are no judges at Ultimate Tire Wrestling. Instead, there are two timekeepers. And at this point, they are communicating which of these two competitors had the most control time in round one. Let's listen in.
2: I definitely think Tim had that. He got him in the air multiple times.
1: It's a three-minute round at Ultimate Tire Wrestling. There will be a three-minute second round. And if we are even after two rounds, we'll go to a third round. And we're off. Guys are tied up here next to the tire.
2: Feeling each other out.
1: Lead official Kyron Bowen making sure they're staying connected to the tire. We've got another shot. A lot more wrestling happening here than what needs to be happening, but if these guys want to continue exerting all that energy, they can.
2: A lot of wasted energy, you're right.
1: Lots and lots of energy. That's okay with both of these competitors. They both love to compete. They love to grapple. Timothy Stevens, however, thousands of mat hours as a wrestler.
2: They have to force their way to inside control.
1: Yes.
2: And get their hips in and get the guy up in the air. too much distance in between them.
1: Yeah, you've got to elevate your opponent here. You've got to sandbag to a certain extent. Looks like Black Larry trying to get Timothy Stevens up. You've got to log some points here. You have to have some control time just in case the dunk doesn't come. But again, it's also a battle of attrition, Mark. And that's another way that I defeat you when we grapple. Now, see here, we've got Timothy Stevens going to the mat again. That's not allowed here at Ultimate Tire Wrestling. And I think what that means is that he's starting to get tired.
2: Play with his head on a tire. He's got to pop his hips in and get him in the air right now. Take advantage of this position. He's in a dominating position right now.
1: I like the way Timothy Stevens uses the tire. He's overhooking the tire. He's not allowed to grab it with his fingers, but it looks like he's just got it with his forearm right now. Oh, now Black Larry is backing away here and back to engaging. That's the thing I like about Larry. He's fun. He's fun to grapple with. I've got a lot of hours with him in the gym. He's a cool guy to grapple with, but he's not always going to put his hips in and elevate you. He's really content to just compete.
2: You'll never see him back down or give up. He's all in. This is his life.
1: Yeah, absolutely. Great guy. Timothy Stevens, however, another great kid. This kid grappled in one of our MMA shows about 10 or 15 years ago. 10 years old. He grappled against another great grappler. I think he threw something like 30 submissions in 5 minutes. It was incredible. So, you know, these guys both have a tremendous pedigree. But again, Black Larry, not so much of a wrestler, and it's not so much of an instinct for him to elevate his opponent. Timothy Stevens, as you can see, is threatening constantly. But Larry's in it.
2: Larry took
1: okay, Larry's
2: back real
1: got
2: nice.
1: a little bit of time here.
2: Beautiful. There's time.
1: Larry's okay. A little bit more violation
2: precious,
1: there.
2: Precious seconds right there. 2 seconds had him in the air. There you go.
1: Timothy Stevens has got to watch the violation.
2: Is that a word, attrition? That's what we need right now.
1: That's what we need. Timothy's got to be careful. He's got to make.
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1: Exhausted.
2: Maybe he's hurt.
1: Time. Timothy Stevens, fantastic grappler. He's either physically exhausted here or he's hurt. And I think it looks like it's physical exhaustion. And if that's the case, Black Larry's going to win this round. Cameron Harris, respectfully staying on his knees, no celebration. Taking a look here at Timothy Stevens. Unbelievable performance by Timothy Stevens, but his gas tank just ran out there, and Black Larry has won this battle with attrition, Mark.
2: Must be some kind of injury going on, but it comes down to attrition.
1: Yeah, we're going to send the medic in here. I think he's having conversations with our staff now, explaining that he's probably cramping, probably exhausted, and that is a much...
2: So he's touching the knee there.
1: Much more labored exchange than most grappling arts. Ultimate Tire Wrestling is no joke, Mark Coleman. Okay, it's going to look like a meniscal tear here. It could be a torn meniscus, a blown ACL, or it could be a cramp. We're going to see here.

0: All right, I'm here with your winner, Cameron Harris. Great job, brother. I know that's not necessarily how you wanted to win. It looked like he hurt his knee a little bit. He said it was an old injury. I think he's going to be okay. I hope so. Talk about the match a little bit.
1: Man, his wrestling was not a joke, that's for sure. He's a very tough opponent, and I know that from Karjitsu, so I knew what I was getting myself into today.
0: But, you know, you actually had the advantage. In the first round, you had a three-second control advantage, and in the second round, I think it was like 3.75. So very short times where you guys would just barely get each other off the mat. So it was very back and forth, but you had the win regardless. So I want you to be happy with that. Great work, and we look forward to seeing you again. Anybody you want to give a shout-out to?
1: My wife, my family, anybody that you can do anything in this world, as long as you have, all you have to do is set your mind to it.
0: He did it. So good job, brother. All right, your winner, Cameron Harris.
2: Hello. 40 everywhere. These guys experience a drop in testosterone. Don't worry, it happens to all of us. Some guys took my advice about how to boost their testosterone, and some didn't. This guy got the message loud and clear.
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0: Guys, we had a great first match. Hopefully Timothy's going to be okay. Well, we've got the new competitors, and that will be Jonathan Legault against Achilles. Jason Ortega, come on down here, guys. So Jonathan right here, Jason right here. So you guys have competed in several PLN sports. What are the ones you've competed in?
15: PLN, slap fight, karjitsu, Ultimate Tire Wrestling?
0: Yeah. Okay, so three of them. How about you?
7: I've done the grappling challenge, which was Karjitsu, Thai wrestling, guerrilla games. And I think I did another Karjitsu after that, so.
0: Okay. So, and you've done Ultimate Thai Wrestling too?
7: Yeah, once.
0: Okay, so we've got three different competitions, but never gone against each other, right?
14: No.
0: Okay, so you've got a disadvantage because it's like 50% in the tire, right? I think if you get him in there, it's 51%. Yeah, so it's going to be like to here or something. So you got to fold him up.
14: Yeah, he's tall.
0: Yeah, so you got to fold him up a little bit if you're going to do that, okay?
14: Dude, I'm going to have to climb up in there myself.
0: Yep, do it. Okay, Jonathan, any final words?
7: No, let's give it our all.
0: All right, let's go in there and get it, guys. Go ahead and take your positions. Good luck.

0: Justin Ortega versus Jonathan Lagoo. Again, hi, Hands everyone. I'm JT Tilley. I'm here with UFC Hall of Famer Mark the Hammer Coleman. And, Mark, I love Ultimate Tire Wrestling. It's my favorite PLN sport, and I love the action. Who do you have in this match?
1: I got Jonathan. Better in all areas, and I think his conditioning is going to play a big factor here.
0: Jonathan Lagoo has competed in several PLN sports, Gorilla Games, Karjitsu, Ultimate Tire Wrestling, Jason Ortega as well. Only the last time we saw Jason Ortega, he was about 30 pounds lighter. He's just a massive version of himself. His arms are huge, Mark. He's been powerlifting, and that's going to serve him well, at least in round one. But as we move into the later minutes of the fight, it could be a problem for him cardio-wise. Scoring some points here, getting Lagoo up off the ground, but Lagoo is 6'5", Mark, and that's not easy.
1: John put a lot of time trying to get him. He could not get no air time, but here we go. This guy's up, and he's scoring points as we talk right here. Going for the dunk.
0: Lagoo's got those long legs. It's really difficult to get a guy 6'5" from the waist. He's going to have to go down a little bit lower, pick him up at the knees. There we go.
1: He needs to come right up the crotch. These guys got to get their hips in and come right up the crotch to get the air time.
0: You say that in every sport.
1: Yes.
0: All right, so Lagoo, lots of cardio. He's in great shape. Came in at 189 pounds, I believe. And, of course, Achilles, Jason Ortega, coming in at 213 with massive, massive arms and a new haircut. John Lagoo going up just for a fraction of a second, but every little bit counts at Ultimate Tire Wrestling. That's how you win. Take your opponent's feet. There you go. It's
1: back.
0: Jonathan Lagoo elevating his opponent and now scoring precious control time.
1: Lots of time here.
0: Achilles struggling.
1: Needs to get to the ground. Get off the tire. Get back to the ground.
0: Both of these gentlemen have competed at Ultimate Tire Wrestling. They both have wins at Ultimate Tire Wrestling, but Lagoo wants the dunk. Ortega's out of the tire, but he's still in the air. Lagoo wants the dunk. He better be careful here. Achilles is crafty, and he's back to the mat.
1: Huge lead.
0: Huge,
1: right,
0: yes.
1: Now.
0: Control time is the ultimate factor in Ultimate Tire Wrestling. However, if you can dunk your opponent by putting 51% of his body inside the tire, you immediately win the match. And that's what Achilles is looking to do now. But again, Mark, that massive 6'5" frame, difficult to elevate that guy.
1: Long, lots of leverage. But both guys' cardio is holding up very well right now.
0: Smart move by Achilles to avoid that gap in the mats.
1: Got to take some chances here.
0: These two tires,
1: lose the round.
0: These two tires are massive and they're weighted down. They're very heavy, but there's so much of a high pace here and so much force when you're pummeling up against the tire and that the mats will separate. I'm sure the officials will push the mats back together now. But these guys are physically exhausted, Mark.
1: Tons of energy expended in that round.
2: Hands on the tire. Watch it.
0: And we're back. It's round two, Mark. Look how exhausted Achilles is. Jason Ortega is a massive and incredibly strong man, but that definitely takes a lot of oxygen to run those big guns, Mark.
1: Winner of the first round. Different strategy by Jonathan this round. It just takes one big explosive move to
0: That's
1: get
0: true.
1: The guy up and get that clock ticking. Achilles needs to explode this round. Get them hips in, quit looking at the ground.
0: Achilles, very strong man. He's a grappler. He's also a slap fighter. All around good guy. He's a dad. And he really likes to win. He competes all the time. And in this particular case, he had no idea that his opponent was going to be a 6'5" giant. He does have the advantage as far as size is concerned, but in this game, it does look like the height advantage is key.
1: Beautiful. Bringing the hips in, got him in the air, got some time right there. JT takes the lead in this round. Jonathan does.
0: Achilles going to grapevine there, try to turn and face Lagoo. Making good use of the gi pants here. You can actually see that the cardio of Achilles is starting to wane, and you can hear him screaming in agony.
1: Gets him up.
0: He's got a chance to win the round and go to the third round, but he's going to have to keep his pants on.
2: Language.
0: Jonathan Legault.
1: See the pain in his face right now.
0: Absolutely. He's exhausted. If that were me, I would tie that knot so slowly. Okay, we're back. We're at the tire. Jonathan Legault of BFC Extreme dominating this Ultimate Tire Wrestling match. Fantastic performance by Legault, but it's not over. Tell the fat lady sings. No offense, Mark.
1: I told you to stop talking about yourself so much. Your brain doesn't know you're just joking.
0: Oh, my gosh, Mark. It's just, this can say the sweetest things. Legault just absolutely putting on a clinic. It looks like me teaching you how to wrestle, Mark. Look at that. You were like, why are you behind me? Oh, it's so funny. Look at this. It's almost exactly the same, Mark. And then I picked you up.
1: Simpson, he's playing with him right now.
0: Yeah, Jonathan Legault.
1: Go for the dunk, baby.
0: He knows he's got the fight won, Mark.
1: Turn it up. Get the dunk.
0: Achilles at this point just does not want to be finished. But unbelievable. These two guys are putting it on the line. It's just that this particular matchup seems to lend itself to Legault's skill set just a little bit more so.
1: And cardio. Cardio is the key.
0: Absolutely.
1: You cannot show up here out of shape.
0: Achilles had some good moments in round one, but holy smokes, this guy must be exhausted. Look at his face. And now he's got this guy on top of him trying to smash him into the barrel. 51% of his body goes in, and it's over. It'll be a dunk, Mark, and Legault will remain undefeated at Ultimate Tire Wrestling.
1: Dominating win.
0: He's difficult to hold this guy down. He's a strong, strong guy, but slowly and surely his cardio is failing, and it's all about making it to the end of the round.
3: Don't get sidetracked.
4: That man is playing Galaga.
3: We'll keep you on course.
4: Thought we wouldn't notice, but we did.
3: 103.7 The Buzz.
0: And unfortunately, it's going to be back to the drawing board for Jason Ortega. We love you, Jason. We'll see you again soon. But tonight, the bell of the ball, Jonathan Legault.

0: All right, I'm here with the winner, Jonathan Legault. Jonathan, how are you feeling?
1: A little tired.
0: Yeah, I would assume that you're tired. It's a very tiring sport. However, you had that match in hand, right? You had the control time. You were aware, I assume, that you had the control time. But you were going for the win by having him in that tire, right?
1: Yeah, I definitely wanted the dunk.
0: So why is that?
1: You know, it's just the cherry on top, the whole thing. So I wanted to get it, but he's not easy to move, so... Took a little bit out of me.
0: Yeah, well, it took a lot out of him. I was concerned. He was breathing pretty hard again, but you could have just kind of stalled the match out. You didn't. You went for the kill, and that was very, very impressive. Great job. And so you're what's your record with the Ultimate Tire Wrestling?
1: 2-0.
0: You are undefeated. Okay, right on, man. Well, we look forward to seeing you again.
1: Thank you.
0: Thank you, brother. Jonathan Legault, your winner.

0: 12 combat sports competitors have traveled to PLN Studios in Branson, Missouri to compete in one of Pro League Network's extreme combat sports. These competitors, however, are completely unaware of which sport it will be. As they arrive at the studio, their minds are considering all options. Guerrilla Games. Slap Fight. Karjitsu Championship. Beast Ball. Ultimate Tire Wrestling. Or some new creation they've been testing in the PLN lab. One thing is for sure, these 12 athletes are ready for battle. Get ready for another banger from Pro League Network. Tonight's event, Karjitsu Championship.
1: All right, guys. Welcome and thank you for coming, and especially thank you for coming and being willing to compete in whatever sport Pro League Network was going to throw at you. I appreciate that. But now you've come into this room, you've probably narrowed it down to two, right? Okay, you guys want to find out what we're doing today?
2: Yeah.
1: All right, it is Karjitsu Championship! Woo! All right, so I know most of you guys have competed in Karjitsu. There's a couple that are debuting. Let's go over the rules.
0: The competitors begin seated with safety belts fastened. When the match starts, they unbuckle and engage, using any part of the vehicle to their advantage. Points may be awarded during the match, but have no bearing on the outcome. It takes a submission to win the round at Karjitsu Championship. If the bout is even after two rounds, we go to a third round and possibly sudden death to decide a winner.
1: All right. Now, I know you guys are wondering who is going to be competing today, so let's go ahead and get to that. Our first competitor, Achilles Jason Ortega. Come on over here. So, we'll get to chat with you in a minute, but I want to pull up your opponent first. This was, again, the producers chose this. It was not by random, but I'm just finding this out as well. So, Jonathan Chambers, come on over here. Congratulations, guys. So let's go ahead and do a coin toss. Jonathan, I'm going to let you call it in the air. This here is heads. This is tails. Okay? Will you hold that for a sec?
3: Yes, sir.
1: Okay, Jonathan, call it.
3: Tails.
1: It is heads. So you get to choose if you want to sit in the driver's seat first or the passenger seat. What do you want?
3: I'll take driver's.
1: Okay. And I'm going to give you about 20, 30 seconds to go ahead and check that car out. I'm going to talk to Jonathan while you're doing that. All right, Jonathan. So right off the bat, I know you're anxious to get going. You're on a two win streak, right, in Karjitsu?
3: Yes.
1: All right. You want to keep that alive, but I think he's undefeated. Not as many matches as you, right? But you want to keep that streak going. Have you seen him compete?
3: I have not. I've actually never seen any of the fist clips.
1: Oh, okay. So does it matter? Did you, like, you have a game plan that'll defeat anybody?
3: I'm confident. I've got the experience. I can get him.
1: All right. That's what we like to hear, the confidence. Well, good luck in there. Go ahead and check out the car. Thank you, Jonathan. Jason, come on over here. Man, he was taking that seriously. Jason, you were actually doing moves in there. Come on over here. What, say that again?
4: I was just trying to make sure I can move inside it.
1: Okay, it's not the biggest car, is it?
4: No, that's
1: comfortably fit. Mm-hmm. It's about the same size as the one that you competed in last time. Yep. And so I know it's been a while. You've done the Ultimate Tire Wrestling and you've done Karjitsu, but how long has it been?
4: About a year and a half, maybe two.
1: Really?
4: Yeah.
1: Well, okay.
4: The first one.
1: Okay, right. Yeah, our debut. Okay. So have you been watching Karjitsu to, kind of learn and get some pointers and been practicing and all that?
4: No, I got old, man. I thought I was done.
1: Well, and here you are. Okay, so you don't know much about your opponent either then, huh?
4: No.
1: Okay, well, I'll tell you this. I can only remember him losing once, and the guy he lost to was a total beast. So I know he's on a two fight win streak. So I mean, you got your work cut out for you.
4: Wonderful, thanks.
1: All right, man. Were you ready to get in there and give it a shot?
4: Yeah, sure.
1: All right, good luck.
4: Thank you.
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0: 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Hajime!
2: 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Hello, everybody. I'm JT Tilley. I'm with my good friend and co-host, Mark the Hammer Coleman. And, Mark, look at this. Already a tap out.
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2: 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Oh, my goodness.
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3: 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He had both positions.

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1: If this was me and you, Mark, I would definitely have top position here. Definitely. Okay, Jonathan Chambers slow and gingerly pulls out the passenger side seatbelt to avoid the safety lock.
2: Very risky going for that hill hook. He's paying for it now.
1: Definitely. Doors open. The door's open. Achilles goes ahead to touch. He touches the mat. And at Car Jitsu Championship,
2: he wisely opened that door.
1: He did.
2: Bailed out. Got a start, fresh start.
1: Oh, and it looks like we've got our first injury here to the car, and the console's now out. Now, we've got a hazard in between the fighters here. They're going to have to be careful. Little ditch there where they may get their hand or their foot stuck.
2: Conditioning will start playing a factor real soon here.
1: Once again, Mark, any time a competitor touches the mat outside of the car during the match, it's an immediate restart. Okay, here we go. This is the second round restart. And again, Achilles has the seatbelt around his carotid, across his carotid artery.
2: He's in trouble.
1: He's in bad trouble. And there it is, Mark. You've got a win.
2: He taps out.
1: Jonathan Chambers with another dominant win.
2: Wow.
1: Here at Car Jitsu.
2: Good.
1: Unbelievable. Wow.
3: I won both.
4: No, he won both.
5: Someone told me that I did. Awesome. Okay. So, go ahead and step out. I'll step in.
4: Dude, that was a nice one.
3: Thank you.
4: Really? Oh, yeah, brother.
5: Yeah.
4: All right. That first one happened so quick, I was still getting the range. I had to have someone tell me what happened, and I even got it mixed up. Who went? So you got a loop choke? Is that what it was?
6: Baseball bat choke.
4: Oh, right on. Right on. I think that was your strategy. You knew you were going to go for that, yeah?
6: Yeah. No, I knew I was going to be using that seatbelt a lot, so I just had to get out of there and set that up.
4: When you say baseball, was it with your hands, or did you use the seatbelt?
6: I used the seatbelt, and then I got the baseball bat grip with it, and I just kind of turned my elbow in.
4: Right
6: just
4: on.
6: Just like you would if you were with the gi grip.
4: Right on. And then the second one, talk us through that one.
6: The second when I caught his seatbelt as it was coming up, and I kind of just shoved it back, and I drove all my weight into him, and just almost like a hitman choke.
4: Right, right. And it looked like I couldn't see what was going on here, but when he reset, were you?
6: I was knee on belly. Okay. I was driving my knee into his stomach, trying
4: just
6: to wait for him to bring his head up so I could wrap that seatbelt around him.
4: Okay, well, right on, man. So now you got a 3-1 win streak, right?
6: Yes, sir.
4: Congratulations.
6: I appreciate it.
4: All right, buddy. Your winner, Jonathan Chambers.

0: 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Some guys took my advice about how to boost their testosterone, and some didn't. This guy got the message loud and clear.
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8: All right, great match, guys, great match. And we've got another match ready to go. The producers have chosen for our first competitor, Ground Shark. Come on down here. Woo! So, Ground Shark, welcome, welcome. I know this isn't your first time, but it's your first time in this car, in this location, right?
9: Yeah, but they already know it's for me. They put my name on it.
8: You got your name? Oh, nice. Nice. Well, I just said Ground Shark. I don't know if, you know, we're disclosing all that. CJ.
9: They can know.
8: Okay. And your opponent, someone that you're familiar with, Devin Johnson. Come on down.
10: Yeah.
8: Hey, Devin. All right. So I'm going to go ahead and flip a coin. Ground Shark, I'm going to let you call in the air. Huh? We've got tails and heads right there.
9: Want me to hold the mic?
8: Sure. As long as you can hold the mic and call in. I'm going to regret that.
11: Hey, boys, this was a mistake.
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8: Want to sit in the driver's side or the passenger side?
14: I'll say driver.
8: Driver. Okay, well, go ahead and go in there and check that car out for a little bit. And I'm here with Ground Shark while he's checking out that car. Tell me a little bit about yourself and maybe even about this guy. You guys have met before, yeah?
9: Yeah, me and Devin had a match about a month ago. I got the better of him in that one. But he's a really tough competitor, real legit brown belt, so I got my work cut out for me. But I'm the car jitsu champ, so gotta show him what it's really about.
8: You're the champ because you also got you got him in a Darce choke, right?
9: That's how
8: you
9: want him and that guy.
8: Well, he's reffing your match, man. You want to call him out right now?
9: I'm not calling him out. He's a stud too, but okay. I'm just saying what happened.
8: Yes. Well, the highlight of that match was when he was starting for a leg lock. And what'd you say to him?
9: Yeah. He went to go foot lock me, and I called him a dirty foot toucher, and then he let go.
8: Hey, let go.
9: Yeah.
8: Awesome. Well, go ahead and get in there and check it out. Good luck. All right. Devin, so this is your car jitsu debut, right? But you've been doing jiu-jitsu for a very long time.
14: Yeah, about 9 years.
8: 9 years, yes, yeah. Okay. And I was talking to your coach. He said, you know, the reason you're here is just you want to compete. Any chance you get, obviously this is a little bit different, but what are your thoughts about doing it in a car?
14: I'm just excited to do anything. Throw me in anything.
8: Really? So, like, if we did it in an airplane, would you be down?
14: I've only flown once. And I was kind of scared of it, but I guess.
8: Okay, it's coming. Plain jitsu. All right, brother. We'll get in there. Good luck.
14: Thanks.

0: right, here we go, round one. Looked like Devin Johnson just kind of took his time there, waiting for Ground Shark to engage.
1: Went to his back. He'll learn quick. That was not a smart move.
0: I'm just really surprised
1: Ground
0: to see
1: Shark
0: that.
1: Ground Shark is two brown belts. I'm excited about that, but Ground Shark has the experience in the car. I think it's going to be a big factor here.
0: Yeah, I'm a little concerned that Devin took that opening segment there just a little bit too lightly. He's now being smashed out the driver's side window, grapevined by Ground Shark, and forced to the mat for the restart. So now Devin Johnson has no restart here. It's forced. He did not choose the restart here. It was forced on him by Ground Shark. This time Devin Johnson still sort of taking his time. He's just kind of taking it lightly here. And
1: so is Ground Shark.
0: You know, it's
1: kind
0: okay.
1: Weird start.
0: Kind of a nice little bit of respect here. These two gentlemen have competed against each other, obviously, and they do have somewhat of a friendship, but if we get much deeper in this match, they may get a little bit more aggressive. In their last outing,
1: very comfortable on his back. This guy is in the car. You can see that on his face now. He's not claustrophobic or anything. It's going to be a good one. I'm excited about this match right here.
0: Yeah, this is going to be a fun match. In their last outing, they were in a regional grappling event, and just 3 or 4 weeks ago, Ground Shark won at that event by Darce. He also won against our lead official, Kyron Bowen, by Darce in Atlanta at Car in a Bar on Brinks TV three months ago. A lot of experience here for Ground Shark inside the car. Devin Johnson, also a BJJ brown belt. And just putting himself in bad position after bad position, but somehow persevering. He's just not really clear. You can tell by how gingerly he's hunting for the submissions here, Mark.
1: I'm very impressed by how these guys are maneuvering across that car just like it's a jiu-jitsu mat. Very high level.
0: It is high level, but I do believe that the Devin Johnson
1: there
0: that we
1: is.
0: See, yeah, there's going to be a Darce
1: Look
0: happen right
1: this.
0: Here. The Devin Johnson we see in round one is going to be a different Devin Johnson.
1: Oh, he puts him out almost.
0: He's going to be a different guy in round two. And here we go. Oh, we didn't get the Darce. We got a restart. Wow, okay.
1: You touched the ground?
0: I guess so. Otherwise, we would have switched seats here. A little bit of confusion.
1: Brilliant escape.
0: Yeah, I think they're looking at the tapes now, Mark. They're not sure if there was a restart or if there was a tap here, and it looks to me like it was a restart. Okay, we're still going. A lot of action here. Not real sure what happened in that last exchange, Mark, but it does look like we're in round one, and these two gentlemen are finally wrestling. Look what's happening here. Ground Shark's going to go ahead and pass in between the driver's seat and the driver's seat door. He's got weird top position in the driver's seat, and I'm not sure what he's trying to do here, but Devin Johnson's still just kind of passive.
1: He's staying calm down there.
0: Yeah,
1: no panic.
0: Very, very calm. His coach, Aaron Loudermill, I've known for about a decade, a great BJJ coach.
1: Full mount.
0: He's here in the audience, and I bet it's killing him that he's not allowed.
1: This looks tight.
0: Yeah, I think Ground Shark might be sly here. He may have just a little bit of that rash guard in his grip. Okay, they've just warned him to let go. Now he's going to put his fingers in the mouth. This is getting very erotic. Ground Shark in a dominant position. Devin Johnson doesn't seem to care, and that's going to be the end of the round. Okay, so there was a lot of confusion during that first round, and it looks like what's happened here is there was a Darce choke attempt, and Devin Johnson touched the mat and forced a restart. So there was no submission in round one, and that means anyone's game in round two. Look how tired Devin is, Mark.
1: They got to feel each other out and burn some gas. We'll see who's got the more gas in this round.
0: One of the things you see about these two brown belts,
1: dominating top position right there.
0: Absolutely.
1: Taking this back, but Devin is just comfortable on the bottom.
0: One of the things you see about these two brown belts is that, unlike the blue belts and purple belts you've watched earlier in the evening, these guys are not too stressed about the combat. You know, they're exchanging. They're happy to tie up with each other, and they're not really expelling a whole lot of energy. They're tired, but they know each other's game well enough. Like, for example, here, Ground Shark just took advantage of the fact that neither one of them had tried anything with a seatbelt yet, and now he's got it all the way around the neck of Johnson. Johnson didn't see it coming, and he's probably going to tap here any moment.
1: Brilliant.
0: He is in a bad spot. Oh, he's going to take it off, Mark.
1: Brilliant.
0: All the way off the front of his face. Wow. Holy smokes. Okay, like I said earlier, I think we're seeing a different Devin Johnson now. Inside the car, it's so much different than grappling on the mats, Mark.
1: Both guys, very good shape, working hard here.
0: Yeah, Devin's now working. He's looking for submissions.
1: Quit worrying about the camera and get to finish.
0: Ground Shark loves the camera. Ground Shark knows when he's in a dominant position, it's time to play games. Right now, he's not playing any games because there's a rear naked choke attempt, and he's going to force the restart. What a slick little guy, Ground Shark.
1: I always wonder about possibly locking them doors.
0: Well, that's the rule here at Slap Fight Championship. Each round, you can open the door one time. After the first door is open and a restart is set, the officials will hold the door shut if you try to escape. So at a certain point, it's like an abduction.
1: I like that.
0: And we're back in round two. So slow with the escape attempts here. That's a big difference between the last fight and this fight. These guys are just happy to slide into each other and just sort of grapple. So CJ Hunter, also known as Ground Shark, already in a dominant position again. Devin Johnson, new enough at Karjitsu that he doesn't know not to go to his back. He's in a bad, bad spot. He's now under attack with the seatbelt, and this could be the end of the match. And if so, that puts Ground Shark. Oh my gosh, Ground Shark does
1: beautiful
0: it again.
1: Beautiful action. Look at that.
0: Wow. Devin Johnson, what a gamer. He just a real relaxed, high-level jiu-jitsu player, but first time in the car is always a learning experience, and that's what he's going to take home with him today. Good luck to you, Devin. Hope to see you again. And we've got a star here, Mark, with Ground Shark.
2: That wasn't easy,
3: yes,
2: though, was it?
3: No, made me work for it. Tougher than a $2 steak.
2: Yeah. And you guys, I think those are the two of the best resets I've ever seen. Very well used, both of you guys. You started to get that Darsen again.
3: Yeah.
2: We're going to have to call you Darsen Knight?
3: Yeah. Go watch it now. All of this is just really good experience should I need to transfer to a career in carjacking. That's really what I'm using this for.
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2: You weren't being super aggressive right off the get-go. Usually it's like, hey, you got to get the jump. You're just kind of protecting and waiting for him, yeah?
3: Yeah. The dart setup is really easy if a guy tries to reach over and come towards you really quick. So I was given the opportunity for that to happen, but he was smart enough to not do it.
2: Gotcha.
3: So I went to engage him, and he was very defensively sound.
2: Sure.
3: I thought I was going to get that dart choke out the window, and I was getting it.
2: Well, yeah. And then,
3: like, as soon as I get it, the click, you guys say reset. I'm like, what do you mean reset?
2: And then over here, what was going on? I can't remember.
3: He was sliding across.
2: Oh, the back.
3: He was about to take my back. And I was like, yeah, I'd rather not.
2: Yeah, very smart. Well, yeah. Congratulations, man. 2-0.
3: Thank you.
2: You're the man. Ground Shark, the winner.

sofa is something that every football player wants to win. And to win it once is, you know, a challenge that anyone would be proud of to put on their, you know, their epitaph, you know, if you will. Young players win it, then the next challenge becomes winning it again. There's a handful of people that can claim that they've won the U.S. Open in the first place. And then on top of that, that have won it multiple times, it's very, very difficult to do.

0: Florida has always been the winter polo capital of the world since before I was born, going back to the 1970s. There's 25,000 horses here in the wintertime. The high goal season is definitely one of the most grueling and challenging in the United States, for sure, if not the world. The three tournaments that comprise the gauntlet of polo are the Stevie Whitney Cup, the Gold Cup, and the U.S. Open Polo Championship. And the U.S. Open is the capstone, if you will, of the three tournaments. It's the one that they all lead up to.
1: Can he get the shot? He's hooked. The first time that Park Place has captured the title. And he's got it. Rufino Merlos with his big goal there. And they take home the biggest prize, the U.S. Open Polo Championship.
0: It's the single most desirable trophy to win in North America. And I would say arguably one of the three most important trophies in the entire world. The U.S. Open has been played since 1904. And if you get your name on that trophy, you're going to be among the best in the world in the history of the game.
2: It's every player's goal to win the U.S. Open. It's the biggest, most prestigious tournament in the United States. For me, it would be a dream come true.
3: The U.S. Open is the best tournament in the U.S. It's the tournament that everybody wants to win, that plays here. It's the top three tournament in the world. So, winning it last year was, of course, amazing, but we don't have to stay there. We have to keep playing and keep trying to win it.
0: Everyone that plays ultimately wants to win the Open, so they're going to save horses back. They're going to try to work their way through the season so that everything's coming together and is firing on all cylinders when they get to the Open. But you've got some big organizations like the La Delfinas and the Coca-Cola, Park Places, those kind of organizations that have the numbers and the depth that they hold horses back, for sure, but they're also competitive in the first two.
1: Are here at the USPA National Polo Center for the C.B. Whitney Cup Championship. La Delfina Tamara versus Coca-Cola. Right now, it's been controlled by La Delfina. Here they come on a breakaway here. Moving with it is Cambiasso. Cambiasso lifts it up. He's from 80 yards out. It is high. It's high, and it is good.
0: Leading La Delfina Tamara was Adolfo Cambiasso, who is, without a doubt, the greatest polo player that has ever played this.
1: That comes right back out. That's Cambiasso has the shot on its way. It's good.
0: La Delfina Tamara, they defeated Coca-Cola in the finals of the C.B. Whitney Cup, the first tournament of the gauntlet. Adolfo was 49 years old when he won the C.B. Whitney Cup this year, almost 50 years old. And he was playing, like, better than any 25-year-old out there.
4: Playing this level against these guys is not easy. This is difficult for me. You know, it's every final, every game for me, it's a bonus right now. And so I'm trying to learn how to enjoy it.

0: 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So get ready for a fast-paced showdown between Coca-Cola and Park Place.
1: Park Place is a team. I think the organization is what makes them so formidable.
0: Oh, nice shot by Gonzalez. Backs it in there. Rolling. Tapped and through. Hine puts it through. Gonzalez kept it alive, and it's tied at two. They lose the right in front of him. He puts it ahead. Puts it right in front. With it is Hine. Hine double team. Knocked away. Whistle. They call a foul. They're calling a foul.
2: It's a penalty two for Park Place.
0: For the championship for Park Place. He won it 15 years ago, and he wins another one now. On the penalty shot. Ushua remains perfect on his penalty shots throughout the tournament, and Park Place is the USPA Gold Cup champs, 10-9 in sudden death overtime over Coca-Cola.
1: Even though you've got some teams that have won the first two tournaments, the C.V. Whitney Cup and the Gold Cup, you can't count anyone out in the Open. That's when everybody puts everything they have out on the field. And so it's absolutely possible for any team to get beat by any other on any given day.

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0: when the open rolls around, that is the time that it starts to feel like crunch time. Let's put it that way, because now you're on the final stretch, the final leg of the season, and it's all coming down to this point. Now it's every single game counts, every single chucker counts, every goal counts, every mistake you make is exploited by the whatever team you're playing against. So yeah, it is definitely, this is crunch time. There were a lot of great teams that played in the Open this year. They did really well, but at the end of the day, when we got down to the quarterfinals, there were four that were really strong. Coca-Cola, Park Place, and the two La Delfina teams, Tamara and Catamount.
1: I mean, starting quarterfinals, it's like a whole new tournament starts. This is kind of where it gets down to the best teams, like you said. But I think we just got to keep playing our game. I think the horses are doing really, really well. They're fresh. And as a team, I think we're peaking. And I think that if we keep playing the way we're playing, I think we have a good shot.
0: Matt Coppola is from right here in Wellington. He's the son of Tony Coppola, who is the undisputed voice of polo, in my opinion, will always be the voice of polo. He announced the U.S. Open for 45 years. Tony has been a lover of polo his entire life. He used to play, but he made his mark as a commentator. And then Matt comes along, and Matt is a very talented young player. And Tony and Jesse worked very hard to get Matt mounted and to give him every opportunity that they could to get him to excel. And so when Matt got the opportunity to play with Adolfo this winter, I was super excited for Matt to get that opportunity, because for a young American player to get to play with Adolfo, under Adolfo, for an entire season, it's going to inspire him. It's going to make him a better player. It's going to be the best thing that could ever happen to his career. Let's put it that way. Win, lose, or draw, he's going to learn, and he's going to be better for it. Working it down the field right here. And he's going to keep this one going. Makes his run back. They can't catch him. Look
2: nice
0: at that
2: play.
0: Great play up there by Matt, taking out the man. And then Adolfo comes in and he shoots and sends it between the posts. 2-0 now the score. What a way to start off this first chucker play.
1: I think, honestly, that we're peaking right now. I think that we're in a really good spot. The team's doing well. Adolfo's Adolfo. I think myself and Diego are playing well. And I think Alejandro and this U.S. Open has become a really, you know, big asset for the team, and he's playing really well. So I think we're in a good spot, and the horses are doing well. So I think we have a good shot.
0: Picked off by Coppola. Matt is probably, you know, he just had a baby boy. He's not sleeping, and he's still playing polo the way that he is. He's doing great, you know. So because you know he's not sleeping with a newborn, that's for sure. And that is it. Final score will be 16-9. La Delfina Catamount. Scott Devon playing number one. Rufino Merlos playing number two. Peroto Cambiaso number three. And all day, Jesse Bray playing number four. And Barto chasing down Peroto. Peroto checks to go ahead, go back to the left. Barto stays right there with him. Great reaction time from both these young men. Look at this. Peroto Cambiaso. Oh, man, what a fantastic play right here. Peroto still with that ball, tapping it, making it look so easy up in front in the number one position. Peroto comes out swinging. Man, what a goal right there. This kid is something else.
3: Oh, my goodness.
0: That's the thing that's incredible about Peroto Cambiaso. He's 19 years old. Some of the best players in the world, they're scared to go to him because he's so good and he's so well-mounted that they're scared to go to him because they know that he's got this presence about him like his dad does. Like when you go on the field with Adolfo, I don't care who you are, you get a little bit scared because he's so good and he can beat you so quickly. Peroto's developing that same kind of mystique, if you will, about him. Yeah, he's an incredible talent. And a giant in the game already at age 19.
4: Right here, Peroto works it back to the inside. Now Peroto busts through the defenders right here. Peroto in the red zone.
3: How?
4: Peroto. Cambiaso.
3: How did he do that?
4: Unbelievable goal. Wow, what a goal. Tied up again.
5: Well, I remember Peroto scored on the other end, and I changed a horse onto a fresh one. And when I got to the throwing, I saw that Peroto had won the ball, and I went forward.
4: Then he wins the throwing and fires it back down right here. Rufy Merlos going. Jesse takes out the man. Merlos by himself right here to tie it up and for the win. Now Rufy in the red zone. That is it.
5: he put a magic pass in front of the goal and just need to tap it in.
4: Final score, 11-10. La Delfina Catamount pulls off the victory.
2: What a polo game.
4: That was as good of a game as we've seen yet this year.
0: So at this point now, we've got down to the last four teams. We've got the two Cambiasos, we have Park Place, and we have Coca-Cola. And you got to remember, at this point, Coca-Cola has already been in two finals. They're hunting for their third. They want to win badly. Park Place has won one of the tournaments, as has Adolfo. So Catamount is the one that has not been to a final yet. And so it's at this point, we're really getting down to the cream of the crop.

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3: The UFL playoff race heats up Saturday. 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
13: Philadelphia and Tamara, they were undefeated going into the semifinals. Going up against Coca-Cola for the third time, there's definitely some rivalry between these two teams coming into it. They both want to get to the finals of the Open. Coca-Cola hasn't won the Open since 2002. So they're really in the hunt to get back to that spot. They've got to get through one more team, Tamara. Not an easy feat to do. Polito off to the right. He's going to follow up his own shot. Matt comes in, goes to the back shot. Look at this. Diego read the play from Matt. Nobody else saw it coming. Diego Cavanaugh going to the goal. Look at this play. Cavanaugh, great approach. He's got the horse to get there. And Diego, what a good play. Good run. Great horse right there for Cavanaugh. When Adolfo goes out on the field with a team, he doesn't ask you to change your game to conform to the way he plays. He looks at a player like Matt, and he says, okay, what do you do best? He's going to hold that man, and then it's going to be Adolfo Cambiaso to fire it back down the field. They're looking for Poma and for Matt. Here comes the pickup here by Matt with that ball, working it down on the beautiful black horse. Cuts it and fires it straight on through, and well done, Matt Coppola.
14: You know, he's Adolfo, and he wants me to have confidence. And since day one, that was really what he was enthusiastic about, and that stuck with me. And I think that every game I've got, you know, a little bit more confident with him.
13: Final score, 9-4. Congratulations, Ludovina Tamara and Adolfo Cambiaso, making it in to another final here with a chance to win the 2025 U.S. Open Polo Championship.
14: To win the semi, it was like, all right, I'm one step closer to finally getting the thing that I've been chasing for so long. And that was the Open. So, I mean, for me, it's a huge accomplishment, and I knew I was one step closer.
13: So, Adolfo, after winning the semifinals, turning 50 years old, to be going in to play in the finals of the U.S. Open at age 50 is unheard of. He's beating guys that are half his age. He's incredible. And so he is still, in my opinion, the number one player in the world. But Peroto is definitely nipping at his heels. Peroto and Rufino won
15: the U.S. Open last year. And so at this point, yeah, they're going to do everything they can to win the semifinals, to get back into the finals and try to do it again.
16: Being in the final again would be nice. We have to beat Park Place now in the semis.
15: Today we have Park Place taking on Lotto Phoenix Catamount for our second semifinal of the day. Watch Poro right here. He's going to break to the inside. Now drops the horse's head, making a good run right here. Gets through the traffic. Look at this. What an incredible play. Perotto in the red zone. That approach shot rolled on through. That is such a spectacular goal. Ball way far away from his horse, baiting Pekka to come in and try to poach it from him. Sends this one back on down. Bray's got a step on his man again. Jesse up in the number one position. Goes near side right here. Back to the offside. Put some gas on it. Hits it out of the air. What a goal. So Catamount in the lead 4-0. Coming in, Ulloa with the little neck shot. Look at this. And it's going to be picked up and put on through by Hind. What a great play. Back to a one-goal ball game. Now his horse jumps out and accelerates for him, tapping that ball out of the air. Look at this kid go. Perotto Cambiasso looking great right here. Oh, what a play. Reaches up, makes the hook, and then keeps it going again. Flips it back here to Rupi right there. And Merlos will cut it through the goal. What a play. 7-3 now the score. Absolutely spectacular team polo we're seeing here for Catamount. Congratulations. Final score is 11-9. Catamount's going to the finals. After Perotto won the semifinals, it became official that Adolfo would have to face his son in the finals of the U.S. Open again, 2 years in a row.
17: Outside the field, we are best friends and we are family, and we are happy to be both in the final, second time in a row. So it's going to stay the U.S. Open in the family, and we are really happy, but now we have to focus on Sunday, that it's going to be a big game.
15: This is a big, and you know, in a historic opportunity, let's put it that way, especially for Perotto to be able to play against his dad once again after winning the Open with him, beating him last year. This would be really a good way for him to put his foot down and say, you know, I'm here to take the crown.

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3: You've got La Delfina Tamara, captained by the GOAT, Adolfo Cambiasso, who just turned 50, hunting for his 10th U.S. Open title. But in his way today is 19-year-old son, Heroto Cambiasso. Former prodigy, now a superstar in his own right, he captains La Delfina Catamount. This game also features two homegrown Americans trying to win their very first U.S. Open title. You've got Jesse Bray and Matt Coppola on opposing sides. Imagine their motivation and their emotion today.
4: I think for Matt to be in the finals at this point, I think is fulfilling a dream for his family, you know, for his dad. And then on top of that, he just had a brand new baby. And so what could be better than to win the U.S. Open after having this gift from God brought into your life? And then, you know, now having this opportunity, the nerves that he must have been feeling before that game, my hat is off to him because he didn't show it.
5: A kickoff in football, a puck drop in hockey, and here it's a throw-in in polo. Catamount in the blue, coming out first with it. Moving right now is Merlos. Merlos has been one of their best scorers. Merlos shooting by everyone, continuing to go on. No one in front of him. Merlos will take it and put it through, and like that, Catamount scores. Gets it to the middle. Still rolling along. It's 20 yards out. Trying to cut it. There is Merlos. Merlos getting to it. Merlos puts it through. Near side neck. Great shot by Rufino Merlos. Both the Cambiasos going at it. This is Adolfo in the pink. Shooting it up ahead. Moving with it is Coppola. Coppola. Coppola in a race. And he takes it in.
6: Well done, Matthew Coppola, getting his first goal on the game.
7: Adolfo's a player that reads the field better than anybody. I didn't even have to ask for the ball. I kind of started going for the pass, and I looked back, and before I knew it, the ball was already coming, a perfect pass just for a few touches to finish off.
5: Moving with it.
6: Alejandro Poma with his second goal on the day, and he's playing an important part for Tamara.
5: What a first half we've seen here in the U.S. Open Polo Championship. Back and forth it's been. Appropriately, it seems it is tied up. Tamara 6, Catamount 6 here at halftime.
4: Both teams are trying to play a little bit more conservative, you know? And so, because the last thing you want to do for either team is let the other team get up on you by 3 or 4 goals. Because then at that point, if it's Adolfo, he's never going to look back.
7: Yeah, I remember him looking at us and saying, hey, we're not playing well and we're still tied. So we need to step it up. And, you know, he looks at everybody and says, it's time to go.
5: Adolfo and Peroto. Flanking each other. They've been mirror images in so many ways already early in their career. There's the shot by Adolfo. It's on. It's good. And Matt Coppola will put it ahead.
6: And that's the fourth goal from Poma. The field for Alejandro Poma.
5: Tied 6-6 at halftime. And Tamara, though, has taken charge the whole way.
6: Oh, they're moving out of the air. Matthew Coppola on his favorite mare, Adele, running to goal.
5: Coppola. Coppola all the way and scoring.
6: What a way for the homegrown kid to win his first U.S. Open.
7: scoring the final goal.
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7: Actually, when the last game of him announcing U.S. Open, I scored the goal, and luckily it was on the far side by the road, and I made the curve to the left, and I looked up at him, and I blew him a kiss. You know, he's a legend in my eyes, and I just wanted to show you know, how much I love him and how much I appreciate him.
5: Cambiasso lost the last two U.S. Opens. Not today. His 10th. The second most of all time.
4: Winning the U.S. Open again, it doesn't matter how many times he's won it before. That's the thing about Adolfo. He wants to win. He said it himself. It's in his DNA. He doesn't care if it's with his son or against his son. What he wants to win. To be able to still be winning major tournaments at age 50, I don't think anyone's ever done that before.
9: And obviously, I wanted to win because, you know, I don't have much time to win any Opens. But it was a really good fun to be able to play in a final against my son in a stage like in a US Open final. It's amazing.

can't wait till he can actually like appreciate the picture of him in the US Open trophy, because that's something that, you know, it's special. My first one. Hopefully, you know, I get another shot at another one. But I think we can both look back eventually when he can actually fully understand like how important it was to me. You know, I'd love him to play polo. If he wants to, he can. If he doesn't, I'm not going to push it on him. I hope he works harder than I do and can become better than I am.

0: Welcome to the grand final of Red Bull 3-on-3, where combat meets team sport in a high-intensity, short-format showdown. And every possession matters. A single hoop, a compact battlefield court, 13.5 by 12.5 meters. The rules? Just 3 players on the floor and 2 waiting in the wings. 10 minutes of game time or first to 16 points. If it's tight, we go to overtime, sudden death. Don't confuse it with classic Red Bull 5-on-5. That's a 45-minute full-court game with 2 hoops and up to 5 players on the bench. It features more essential wrestling battles, clash balls, and a different pace entirely. In 3-on-3, it's all about speed, spacing, and execution. In 3-on-3 is split into 3 areas. 1-pointers up close, 2-pointers from between the arcs. Launch from the deep, that's 3, if you dare. Dunks in Red Bull are not just for show. They're worth 2 points and can shift the game's momentum in a flash. Wrestler attack, allowed once per game, worth 2 points, but risky. A well-timed counter throw flips the score and possession. Score, keep moving. The ball is live and the clock keeps ticking. Teams must instantly transition, and if they want to score again, they have to clear the ball beyond the far arc. The game restarts with a check, just like in basketball 3-on-3. The defender stands inside the 2-point arc, the attacker can stand in the deep. As soon as they receive the ball, play begins. No delay. Tie-ups? No jump balls. In 3-on-3, all held balls go straight to the defense. Team fouls are limited. Once you hit 8, the penalty is automatic free throws. All teams entered today with one goal: survive the bracket and reach the final. It's a long road, 3 matches, back to back, with no room for error. Before we dive into the final battle, let's rewind and see what each team had to conquer to get here.
1: Welcome to the WrestleBall 3-on-3 Championships. We start in the quarterfinals. Team Cobra and Team Dujoka open things up. Jaime, what excites you about this competition?
2: Yes, man, I'm very excited. Welcome, America. This is the first time that you guys are going to see something this crazy, this wild. This is very tough sport.
1: It starts with fun and games, but in WrestleBall, there's an opening takedown. The team to win possession with this move, and a nice start for Team Cobra and their captain, Eldar Gadirov.
2: Yes, just the first move that we see is a suplex. So you can't imagine what's going to happen in this game.
1: A little bit of wrestling mixed in with some hands-on action here. Here's the first couple minutes of play in this quarterfinal. Still scoreless. And a nice pass. Here's Cobra on the board with an opening layup.
2: Yes, a little scramble. And you see that he went to his knees. No foul in this game. It is awesome.
1: Then Gazbula Ismailov with the dunk. And here's the element of basketball, Jaime: athleticism and courage.
2: Yes, look at what a dunk. Without a lot of technique, he just grabbed that ball hard and dunked it.
1: These guys are athletes, too. They're not just former wrestlers. They know how to play. Good start for Cobra. Now a 4-0 lead with that layup inside the restricted arc.
2: Yes, a lot of contact in this sport. Like when he tried to block that ball, the other guy went straight to the floor, but nothing happened.
1: And how about this move, taking off the jersey and going for the suplex?
2: Yes, this is crazy. Like each team have one player that can do the suplex, just one guy, and he need to take his shirt off before he do the suplex. So everybody know, hey, I'm the guy suplexing here, and they get point for that. Not just by shooting, also by doing the suplex. Each team have one player to do that.
1: So now it's 4-3, and Cobra scores another layup with their star, Ali Aliyev, who's a great shooter.
2: Yes, Ali Aliyev, super, super good. Guy that is not afraid to shoot from the three-point line.
1: So we hit the final 2 minutes. Cobra's got a 2-point lead. And look at this scrum for possession. Both teams getting after it.
2: Yeah, definitely. Nobody's scared here of being in contact.
1: This is a sport that's called an all-out brawl, wrestle ball. You can do a bunch of different things. And here's a big 2-pointer for Alexander Chebitar.
2: Yes, good two-pointer from a little far away. Not a lot of technique again, but the ball is in the rim. That's what matters here.
1: That first line's 2 points. That back line is 3 points. There's a lot of room to score on this Russell Ball field as we tick under the final minute now of this quarterfinal matchup. You see some of the best plays from Team Judoka and Team Cobra. And then there's the two-pointer, the sharpshooter and Aliyev.
2: Yes, you're gonna see a lot of long shots just because the people don't want to get hurt. Like, it's inside, everybody know how to wrestle. So let me just shoot from far away. Nobody's touching me. It is a good strategy.
1: Aliyev continues to rain these deep two-pointers. He hits another one, and now Cobra is up big on Judoka.
2: Yes, this is the beginning of the game, so we don't know who's going to be the best player. Everybody's trying, everybody's shooting, and let's see what's happening through the game.
1: Speaking of shooting, Ali Kurzev with a big two-pointer. This thing's getting tight in the final seconds. How about this scrum? And once again, utilizing the suplex move. Good point there for Judoka.
2: Yes, this time they were face-to-face, and they have like to wrestle a little bit because if you defend it, then there's no point.
1: Yeah, you've seen Team Cobra going for the point, but then Yuri Kubasov, great defense, and he gets the point for Team Judoka.
2: Wow, yes, what a block, what a defense. This is the beginning of a good game.
1: Final seconds, Cobra gets the rebound. They get a block right here and hang it on by 1 point. Cobra is one of the best teams in this tournament. They find a way to hold off Team Judoka.
2: Yes, let's see what happens.
1: We're going to step aside for this timeout. We continue our wrestle ball coverage right after this. Welcome back to our coverage of the 3-on-3 wrestle ball championships. Another quarterfinal round, Team Asada versus Team Gentleman. This was an entertaining first round matchup with Jaime Espinal. I'm Evan Budrovich. And this Team Asada team, Jaime, they can be dangerous in this tournament.
2: Yes, we have two heavyweights here wrestling for the ball. Let's see who's going to get the ball after this wrestle-off.
1: This is Ramazan Kastuyev for Team Asada.
2: Oh,
1: a really good start for Ramazan Kastuyev. He gets the opening possession here for Asada, and now we're underway. They're best friends before and after, but when you get on the wrestle ball field, Jaime, you know this is an athlete. It is an all-out war.
2: Definitely. There's no friendship here. You can get hurt if you get distracted, so you need to focus on the game. And another takedown.
1: Wow, big takedown for Sonokoyev, and one of the players injured here for Team Gentleman. That's Gennady Kolesnyov. Thankfully, he's okay. And another quick bucket for Arsen Tamirov. This team can really shoot Team Asada.
2: Yes, we see a lot of movement, a lot of rebound. They're trying to surprise. Another shot and score.
1: That's Sonokoyev. He's already in line for MVP of this tournament. That guy can score from anywhere.
2: Yeah, that's very good. Like wrestling and judo and all these guys, we need to put the ball inside the rim. That's what matters here.
1: Yeah, it's not just a brawl. It's who can shoot it. And there's Sonokoyev again. Another rebound in the bucket. His team's up 5-1.
2: Yes, surprise is a factor here. If you can surprise your team, get a rebound and score quick.
1: Now, Gentleman rises and dunks.
2: Wow, what a slam. Look at that. We can fly here, too.
1: Alexei Kolesnikov, he's got some verticality.
2: Yes, sir. And another rebound and another point.
1: And this Asada team, Sonokoyev is great on the boards.
2: Somebody's mad. Let's get a timeout here.
1: They're going to talk it over. Asada now has it back, and here's a chance to score Idris Magomedov with a suplex.
2: Yeah, another suplex. And if you can see, handshake after the suplex. Nothing happened. This is part of the game. Let's keep playing.
1: And Jaime, as an athlete, you can try to take someone down away from the ball. There's so much mentally you have to be on your game the whole time.
2: Yes, they add this suplex stuff, so you need to be focused on the game. You cannot do another suplex. Oh, my God. Look at that.
1: If you like wrestling moves, we came to the right place.
2: Yes, this is not a boring game of people with the ball back and forward, back and forward. You're definitely going to see some suplex. You're definitely going to see some move.
1: That's Arsen Tamirov earning the point for Team Asada. Wow, look at that tackle during the shot. So Team Gentleman hits the free throw. It's 9-5 here with just about 3 minutes left. Good start for Team Asada.

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1: Here, we just need to put the ball in.
2: Down 5 points. 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Ooh, and a good dunk for good pleasure. I don't think anybody guarded him.
1: Somebody's mad.
2: And that wraps it up. Team Asada, they win by 5. It dominates in the quarterfinals. When we come back, we'll get you ready for the semifinal round. 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
10: There are auctions going on right now. So what are you waiting for?
11: I didn't realize my digestion and my energy levels were all connected to my liver health. And that's when I found Dose.
12: Within weeks, I felt the change. I went from dreading to get out of bed to jumping out of bed. My wife keeps asking me, where is all this energy coming from?
11: Doing anything after 5 p.m. felt like a second job to me. Now I look forward to cooking with my family or even going out on a date night.
12: My daughter can look up in the stands and see her dad there again.
11: And that sluggish feeling isn't there anymore.
12: And it's all thanks to Dose.
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2: Welcome back to the quarterfinals of the WrestleBall 3-on-3 Championships. Team Asada versus Team Grizzly. Two of the best offenses in this tournament, and they go head-to-head for a trip to the finals.
1: Yes, we're going to be in the finals, so let's play very good in this game.
2: A couple of heavyweights get after it. Stupin Yakov for Team Grizzly and Ramazan Kostuyev going for the opening possession. And here's the old-school wrestling you love so much, Jaime.
1: Yes, he dive in, far ankle, nope, he didn't get it, and lost the point.
2: So Asada gets the ball first. Remember, you can wrestle, you can...

0: Grab, you can pull anybody inside the paint. This is not like hoops. You can get after it physically.
1: You need to be aware of the ball, aware of your opponent.
0: Look at that physicality from Asamaa Sanakuya.
1: What a hook. That would be a four-pointer in wrestling and nothing in here.
0: They create space. Nice passing. Very physical matchup as Grizzly, but still no points until now. The bank is open. Great basket.
1: Nice. Another far away point.
0: This Grizzly team was dominant in the quarterfinals. Asada came from behind late to reach the semis. And look at that matchup. Kostuyev steals it.
1: I love the scrambles.
0: The former wrestler in Uhaime is going nuts right now watching this absolute melee.
1: Yeah, it's like a fumble in football. And another slam. Look at that defense.
0: Nothing comes easy in the paint. Now Grizzly gets it back, up by two. Nice layup with a foul. Victor Opinyak with the bucket.
1: Getting into that ring is very risky. He took the risk and scored.
0: So it's 3-0 Grizzly. Asada gets the rebound. Here's the sharpshooter, Tamiroff, with a two-pointer.
1: Wow, what a nice from far away. 2 points.
0: Grizzly has to clear the ball. That's why the ref's telling him to get it back outside the two-point line. So Asada shoots the deep two, and they hit it.
1: There's some complaints over there.
0: Now it turns into a full-on matchup here. Sanakoyev takes down Krivosheyev. And here's a bucket inside. Nice layup for Kirilovic. What has Grizzly done well, Jaime? They're starting to take control in the semifinal.
1: Yeah, they're looking good. They're looking good. Oh, what a stupid. Oh, my God. That's a five-pointer. But in here, just one.
0: Wow, Sanakoyev changed the whole pace of this match with that move right there.
1: Everybody was looking at the ball. Oh, yeah, he scored, but nobody saw this suplex coming.
0: What a block for Sanakoya. This guy's a human eraser.
1: Defense, yes.
0: I mean, I'm putting you on my team for takedowns. I need your strength in these kind of matchups. This is a physical war and another suplex.
1: Yeah, let's see what happened here because he didn't put his bag in the floor.
0: Nikita Kirilovic with a big point. Grizzly now has the lead late in the semifinal.
1: It is very important to say that not just by scoring, you have points. This suplex can definitely define the game. And another shot!
0: Grizzly's now up two, and Asada's got to get going here. They miss another shot but earn a foul. Here's free throws for Sanakoyev.
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3: At long last, my dream come true.
2: 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We're live streaming, baby.
0: Sanakoyev wins, and then a dunk. Wow.
1: What a slam. You cannot miss that one, because if you miss, your head is going to the floor.
0: He blocked a shot, he hit a three, and he dunked in about 30 seconds. Sanakoyev is doing everything, and look at that bank shot for two.
1: Surprise is a big factor in this game. You cannot get too excited by scoring.
0: Kirilovic with that deep two you just saw. Nikita has tied it up. And then Sanakoyev with a two of his own. It's a bank party. And Asada hangs on with the specialist, Atsumaz Sanakoyev.
1: Yes, we have our finalists.
0: Who will join them? We find out for this timeout on ESPN 8 The Ocho.
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4: 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I'm Evan Budrovich. 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
5: Yes, a lot of love and respect here, and a takedown right away.
4: A little 10-on-10 crime. That's Shamil Mutayev taking down Eldar Gaidirov. So let's jump ahead in our semifinal. Both teams looking for points early. And how about Team Cobra, the sharp shooting of Ali Aliyev for the three-pointer.
5: Right away, no time to lose. Three-pointer.
4: Aliyev's one of the best shooters. If you want a true hooper in this tournament, Aliyev can shoot from anywhere.
5: He's going to have the ball again. Let's see what happened now.
4: Three-point lead for Team Cobra. Aliyev lets it fly. Another three. Bang.
5: Oh, my God. This team is not losing any time.
4: Ali Aliyev, one of the oldest players on the roster, hits two threes.
5: And a risky shot. Oh, my God.
4: Beautiful passing from Team Cobra. They're running away with this semifinal, Jaime.
5: 7-0. You guys need to wake up. And 3-point. Oh.
4: Mutayev must have heard you. There's a two-pointer, so he gets back and is fouled on the shot.
5: Yes, two-pointer. I got too excited. I'm sorry.
4: Hey, what could you not be excited? WrestleBall 3-on-3 Championships, little tip drill. And here's Cobra running away, another layup.
5: King Cobra definitely want to go to the final.
4: Aliyev for two. He's got it again. This guy's unstoppable.
5: Wow, there's a lot of action in this game. They're moving like it's the first game of the day.
4: So Ali Aliyev, one of the best players in this tournament, sends Cobra to the championship. They'll take on Team Asada in a dynamic matchup coming up.

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1: I foster a lot of dogs. 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
2: Welcome back to ESPN 8, the Ocho's coverage of WrestleBall, our 3-on-3 championships matchup, Asada and Cobra. So we'll start with Asada. It's a veteran lineup, 2 40-plus-year-olds on this team. And Jaime, who impresses you from Asada?
3: Yeah, even for Asada, the guy that we should be watching is number 27, Mr. Asamas Sanakoyev, a 30-year-old guy that is the youngest here, and he has a lot of energy. He's a very good player, scoring the three-pointers, and he's not afraid of doing suplex. This is the guy that we have to watch.
2: That's the big point scorer for Asada. Meanwhile, for Cobra in the white jerseys, this is a team with a lot of experience, 3 guys, 38 or older. And how about Ali Aliyev? What impresses you about him?
3: In the other side, Ali Aliyev, number 9, he's also super good. But in this case, he's mature. He has strategy. He's the guy that knows where to be at the right time. He's my favorite in this Cobra team.
2: These are 2 high-scoring clubs making their way to this championship, and there's a unique nature to WrestleBall. Jaime, you can speak to it as an athlete. You will actually wrestle an opponent to earn the first possession. What about this part of the game?
3: Yeah, it's very important for me like to share this kind of game, like involve like all the body, your neck and everything. So the warm-up is very intense, and knowing that you have to wrestle, it will feel like in the...
4: I like playing football.
5: I love playing football.
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7: Great ball!
3: It's awesome.
2: Yeah, that's Murat Naniyev for Asada in the red, and he takes on Eldar Gadarov. Eldar and his brother Murat are on the team. You see him in the white.
3: Yes, as you can see now, they're using the wrist control. They're very calm. They're using their body wisely. And this, if you make a wrong move, then you're going to be in the floor in 1 second.
2: Yeah, there's the takedown. And Asada were in the first possession. Murat Naniyev, that's a traditional wrestling move. Nice ability to get the point. So there's no score with that opportunity, but it does decide who gets the ball first. And that's for Jaime. I'm curious, how does that play a factor in 3-on-3 WrestleBall?
3: Well, the first thing is that they need to have the advantage of having the ball first, because here, every possession counts.
2: Okay, the moment we've all been waiting for, the 3-on-3 WrestleBall final. Asada wins possession, and Asma Sanakoyev has the ball. He's driving hard to the basket, and a little bit of contact early. He's fouled by Ali Aliyev. And free throws, this is a unique part of the game. Just like in basketball, you get fouled, you get an opportunity to score.
3: Yeah, like I said, like Team Cobra knows that Sanakoyev is a dangerous guy, and they're pushing him hard. They are trying to get him out of the pain. Don't get in here, and if you get here, you're going to get hit.
2: So there's the first point of our matchup.
3: If you can see, there's not a lot of technique on throwing that ball. We just want to put it in. Like, we are wrestlers, judo guys, sambo. Basketball is, we just need to put that ball in.
2: There's no Steph Currys out here, but they can certainly be physical and tough. You see some tackling going on. No dribbling needed in wrestle ball. You can attack a player with the ball in their hands. It is a brawl sometimes.
3: Yes, if you can see, they use a lot of like rugby, like to grab the ball and push people and pull with your other hand. I love this sport. This is very cool.
2: Good steal there, force by Katsuyev in his Asada defense. And now Sanakoyev heaves a 3. He's short. Good effort, but that goal goes out of bounds. What you notice here from the first minute of play?
3: I think Asada is doing a good job on taking the other team out of the paint. If you can see, they're forcing them to shoot from the outside, like the three-pointer. And this is something good because, like I said before, like we are not basketball players, so it is very hard for us to score from the far.
2: Air ball for 3 from Aliyev. You've noted that 3-point shot. That's a difficult shot to make here in WrestleBall.
3: Yeah, very not good move. Very desperate. Like, they are trying to score and keep that ball rolling, but they need to be a little smarter.
2: Sanakoyev, a nice pass. Sets up a 2-pointer, and there we go. Tamirov with a great shot.
3: Yes, Tamiro, like I said, not a lot of technique, but he got the ball in, and that's what we want here.
2: An early 3-0 lead for Asada, and some nice defense that time. Everyone to the floor. Look at that physicality out there, Jaime.
3: Wrestlers love to scramble. They want to be physical as much as they can. And you need to be aware of that, because if you're getting close to that pain, your body going to feel it.
2: Now the ball goes out of bounds. Let's check out that bucket again.
3: Nice.
2: The sharpshooters for Asada. Quick start, 3-0. Oh, hold on a second here. Some friendly fire in the face.
3: Well, this is wrestling. We love to make our opponent know that we are not afraid. We're going to do this stuff as strategies. You want to get into people's head. And when you don't have, like, the referee to be like, hey, foul, you're going to try everything.
2: I love that from Gazbula Ismailov. He's going to try everything to push the buttons and get an advantage.
3: And something that I can see here is that they're not faking. He didn't go to the floor and start crying. This is wrestling. We are tough. We want to show the world that you don't intimidate me.
2: So here's Ali Aliyev with it. He's a great three-point shooter, but that ball's blocked. Gets it right back. Good give and go. Oh, that passing tough. Cobra's having some trouble moving the ball so far.
3: It is very important that they communicate. Sometimes you cannot be like yelling stuff because the other team will hear it. And this is when the strategies and the plays, the playbook is a big deal, a big part of this play.
2: Here's Murat Naniyev, who just checked in. He misses that jumper. Excellent defense from Asada. Look at this scrum. That's the rugby-type nature that makes wrestle ball so fun.
3: Yes, I'm surprised that I'm not seeing scrambles. Like, we love to scramble, fight for the ball, but the ref is doing a good job keeping everybody in their line. And, oh, look at that. Foul.
2: So that foul sends Sanakoyev to the free throw line. And it looks like Cobra is a little upset. They think this foul is outside the clear area.
3: Yeah, because once we, like, when you are there, man, you get fired up. You know what you're doing. You are, you've been part of this game for a long time. And when the refs make a back call, you get fired up.
2: That's Eldar Gaidarov with his family member Murad on the team as well. So free throws here for Sanakoyev, the 30-year-old. He already has one free throw today, but misses that one and works hard for his rebound. Extra possession for Asada. That's a deep two-pointer. And that shot's off. 10-minute competition final here in wrestle ball. Here's a steal for Gaidarov. Aliyev, he's open. The bank for two.
3: Wow.
2: It's Mojo Day, the bank is open.
3: Very far, two-pointer, very good. Putting this game closer.
2: And Jaime, what's the value of those 2- and 3-point shots to be able to shoot it from deep?
3: Yeah, it is a big risk to throw that ball from that far away. You need to make sure that your team is down and deep and probably get a rebound if you don't do it. But if you get 2-pointers, that's very helpful for the team. Another 3-pointer. Very good.
2: That's Naniyev that time. Oh, hold on.
3: Scoring in this game is hard. Like I said before, we are not professional basketball players, so you're not going to see this score like 50 to 100. That's never going to happen here. So each point counts, like each possession counts, and you don't want to waste that opportunity. So a two-pointer is huge in this game.
2: That basket was ruled off because Asada did not clear the ball, so it's 5-2 Asada. Here's the big man, Gapoyev, coming in at 260. He's a tank. I don't want to wrestle that guy on ESPN ATO show.
3: Yeah, they need to be moving that ball and putting that guy inside of that paint. He needs to go in and be physical. I think they need to do some changes here.
2: That's your classic heavyweight in NCAA wrestling. You don't want to see that guy on the mat in March Madness. This ball goes out of bounds. Busy day for this 3-on-3 wrestle ball championships. Atsamaz Sanakoyev will have it. He is blocked. Good hands by Aliyev. And here comes the scrum of wrestle ball. The contact. I love it.
3: Yes. Finally, we're getting physical here. That was your hand. Just that push.
2: Big man, Gapoyev, fighting for his life. And a jump ball.
3: Yeah, there's no easy possession here. There's no crying. This is wrestle ball.
2: So with that jump ball, changes possession. We'll take a look right here.
3: Ooh, what a nice shot.
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1: Welcome back to ESPN 8, the Ocho's 3-on-3 Wrestle Ball Championships with Jaime Espinal. I'm Evan Budrovich. An early lead for the sharpshooting Asada Club. Gapoyev, Sonokoyev, and Kostuyev are in for Asada. And Murad Gidarov has entered for Cobra here along with Aliyev and Izmailov. Aliyev's wasting no time. And he hits it! Whoa, this game is tied on the three!
2: Yeah, finally he is alive because Team Cobra was doing a very, very bad job on putting Aliyev and using him because Team Asada was very good on the defense, putting his eyes on him, and he finally gets to score from far away.
1: Aliyev's got that superhero range. He can hit all those three-pointers. He tries again for a two-point shot, but that's no good. Sonokoyev, the nice offensive board. Oh, my goodness. Looking to tackle a bear in the woods. Kostuyev gets tackled, picked up by Cobra. I mean, talk about the physicality in the paint. There's no easy shots in this sport.
2: One thing is wrestling, and one thing is when you're trying to shoot and focusing on aiming, somebody's pulling you down and get physical. It's very complicated.
1: Here's a turnover. Raising up, and Izmailov with the dunk. Great physicality there from Izmailov with the dunk. Oh, wow, they ruled this no good, but let's take a look. Oh, they ruled that Cobra didn't get back behind the two-point line, but Jaime, that dunking is the best part of this sport.
2: Yes, he's using his youth. He went deep. That was very good.
1: He's like Dwight Howard in the slam dunk contest. Give him a Superman cape and let that guy cook.
2: Once you see a dunk here, people will be hanging on that ring because you don't know what's going to happen when you are looking at that rim and your hands are up. You don't want to fall, so you're definitely going to hang. This rim had to be very strong.
1: 5.5 minutes left. We got a tie game in this championship final. Offensive rebound for Cobra. And then a whistle. They'll keep playing. Remember, physicality is allowed in this sport. What a dish. Oh, a missed layup for Gidarov. Asada the rebound. They lose it. And that'll go out of bounds.
2: Finally, the young guns are putting this game and moving, working better. If you can see, the old people are getting a little tired. They're not moving well.
1: That's a good look for three for Sonokoyev, the youngster at 30 years old. Now Izmailov sets it up. Gidarov, what a dish and the dunk. Now we're playing some wrestle ball.
2: Yes, this is what I'm seeing. Young people doing crazy moves.
1: Fantastic passing from Cobra. And Jaime, how's that a part of the game? Not just the wrestling and the basketball, but the vision of this pass.
2: Strategy in every game is important. As a wrestler, you know how to do the strategies to put that guy in the floor. But now in this new game, like in basketball and wrestleball, you need to be thinking on where's your opponent, where's your teammate. We don't have teammates in wrestling, so we are not used to that. So whoever knows where is your partner will be a very good advantage.
1: Inside of 5 minutes to go, Cobra, the two-point lead. And here's a deep shot for Sonokoyev, way off. Nice board. Oh, that rolls out. Good look for Asada. Second chance and a foul. Sonokoyev's been everywhere grabbing these rebounds.
2: Oh, my God. I love this game.
1: What an impact for the 30-year-old. He's making an effort all over the field, Jaime.
2: Yes, here's Aliyev putting some respect in the game. Something I want to share about the free throw is that when you do that free throw, people are outside of the paint. So now speed is a thing. Like whoever gets down first is one of the guys that have like more advantage.
1: We've noted the rugby, wrestling, and basketball aspects of the sport. You're a former wrestler, Jaime. How does that play a factor in a competitive game like this?
2: These guys, most of them started wrestling when they were kids, when they were like 9 or 8, so they know how it is to wrestle. But the basketball part, we don't know a lot of strategies. We don't know a lot of agility and tricks. So
1: how about the defense here at Cobra fueling this 5-0 run, Jaime?
2: Yeah, they're putting it together. Finally, they're using some defense, scoring some points, and they need to control that paint right now and keep defending.
1: Aliyev gets the loose ball. Murad Gudayrov, the 43-year-old, working with his family member, Eldar, as that shot's a bit off. Here's a look for Sonokoyev that just misses. You can tell the fatigue. This is the third game of the day for Asada and Cobra. They are grinding through this championship tournament.
2: Yes, Team Cobra have to work on their defense. They need to start throwing that from the paint. They need to be shooting from the paint because they don't want to risk it. They shouldn't be risking it. And we are seeing some action here. Number 13 here, a little tired. He shouldn't be tired. Imanov, Ismailov.
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0: You think you're the one teaching them how to walk, speak, understand the world. But somehow, they end up teaching you.
1: It's time to lock into a new season of the WNBA on ESPN.
2: Here we go.
1: It's a star-studded showdown in Indiana. 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
2: Beckers from Caitlin Clarkland.
1: And their new number one pick, AZ Fudd. Out west, it's a finals rematch. Asia Wilson and the Aces sit at the top.
2: Three of a kind.
1: And Alyssa Thomas and the Mercury are coming for them. Lock in. 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
7: Thanks for joining us here on ESPN 8, the Ocho's coverage of WrestleBall 3-on-3 with Jaime Espinal. I'm Evan Budrovich. Here's the championship final, and Sana Koyev trying to win it himself, driving in the clear area. What a tackle by Kostuyev. And there's the wrestling aspect of this sport, getting after it.
8: Yeah, this game is not...
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12: Sports and entertainment.
7: Well, a subs here for Asada. Alan Gapoyev, the 260-pound tank, has checked in. And then Murat Naniyev, the elder statesman, the 41-year-old, enters for Asada. Cobra with Izmailov and Gaidarov, the two brothers in the game together. Here's a chance and a block. The big man turns, holding the paint like Shaquille O'Neal, fighting for space, and there's nothing down there. Jaime, how about the physicality of this matchup so far?
8: This is very intense. In this sport, your neck needs to be strong, your back needs to be strong, your ankles need to be strong, because anything can be turned, anything can be in the floor. You need to be ready for this game. This game is not for everybody.
7: Non-stop physicality. It is an all-out brawl here in WrestleBall 3-on-3. We hit the final 4 minutes. Cobra is back in front. They trailed early, 5-2. But the sharpshooter Ali Aliyev has fueled the comeback. And now Murad Gadirov. Nice shot fake. He goes up and hits it. Good shot for Cobra.
8: Look at that. Yes. Point from the inside. That's very good. Controlling the paint. Taking shots easily. Very good for Cobra.
7: Largest lead for Cobra. Asada looks to cut into it. That just rolls out. Good offensive board. And here's a foul. So Asada will earn a free throw. Nice effort from Ramazan Kostuyev.
8: Yes, Team Asada need to control themselves. They need to focus. They need to control. They cannot be throwing that ball from far away like that.
7: Oh, but a missed free throw for Asada. Kostuyev, though, gets the rebound. Remember, Asada led 5-2 in the first 2 minutes. They haven't scored since.
8: They are a little stressed. They look stressed. They need to control. They need to calm down. Shooting from far away like that, they want to make this game tied. With a three-pointer, they will be very, very close. But they need to control.
7: So Asada gets the ball back. Cobra did not clear it after the miss. Here's a golden opportunity with 3 minutes left. Sana Koyev has come back in. Tamirov, two of the best scorers for Asada, have re-entered. Let's see if they can capitalize with their best offensive lineup.
8: Team Cobra need to control the ball a little more, then calm down. Make Team Asada a little more stressed. Look at that! They finally got it!
7: We are tied at 8. What a shot for Sana Koyev.
8: They were looking for this all this time. And well, I was thinking, oh my God, this is not going to happen.
7: Sada gets back on the board. Gidairov, nice dish. Good defense, though, from Timurov after this big three.
8: This is the important part of the three. Look at that. Like, it was a three-point difference, and now it's a tie game. Now anything can happen.
7: Final 2.5 minutes of this championship. Big possession here for Asada with top scorer Atsumaz Sanakoya back in the game. A little frustration here for Cobra. They want their top players still in there.
8: Yeah, it's a funny moment here, but you cannot look down like this. It's like nothing happened. Nothing hit me.
7: 8-8 our score. Here's a three for the lead that's off. And that ball goes out of bounds, so Cobra gets a big possession here.
8: Yeah, Team Cobra is doing a very good job controlling the ball, taking big shots.
7: And Oh my God, look at that.
8: Wow, look at that. This team is coming from a run. 6 point in like a minute.
7: Who says 45-year-olds still can't play? Back-to-back big threes for Ali Aliyev. Kastuyev has come off the bench for Asada. They now need a triple. And here's a foul. Oh, you can't do that. He's Mylov. We'll send Asada to the free throw line.
8: Yes, Team Cobra want to get this other team control. They want to get Asada to frustrate. This is good.
7: Free throws here for Asada. Aliyev commits the foul.
8: In wrestling, part of the strategy is to put your opponent in a different mindset. It's not about like losing a position or something. It's getting into their brain, to their head, to make them think like, oh my God, this team is tough.
7: There's a missed free throw and a little tap out. Remember, Assad is down three. That's the three-point line. Hold on. Oh, almost a tie game. Still a loose scrum for Aliyev, and Asada gets it back. Clock ticking under 2 minutes left. Look at that defense from Aliyev. Here's a wrestling scrum. Oh, and he gets up to his feet. A miss there for Tamirov. And then a foul. Sonokoyev is drawing everything today.
8: I love it. This game is getting physical. Some camaraderie. Yes, we are good. But let's get physical. This is wrestle ball.
7: Now in a three-point game, some big opportunities for Asada. And their top scorer, Atsamaz Sonokoyev. Oh, and he misses the free throw. Oh, man, a couple of big opportunities. Gazbula Izmailov. Clock ticking, and Cobra can work 14 seconds a clock before shooting. Dadarov killing some time. And that two-pointer's a bit off. But ruled out of bounds, and now a timeout, so a chance to talk it over. What's the strategy here if you're Asada down three to get back into this one?
8: Oh, Asada need to focus on the inside paint, I would think. They need to come back. Like if they start throwing those, shooting those balls from far away, they're not doing a good job yet. So I think they will need to change their strategy a little bit.
7: Cobra, who trailed early, then came storming back. And as you can tell, Cobra's making it really hard for Asada to get a good look late in this game. That's the difference right there, the big three for Ali Aliyev, and that's why Cobra has a three-point lead.
8: Yeah, Asada is doing a good job on the game. They're scoring, they're moving well, good defense, but those 6 points really hurt them.
7: Goes out of bounds, so Cobra gets it back. There's Aliyev with it again. He's such a good shooter. He wants another three. Now, that one's no good. He's Mylov the rebound. And it's not just the score, it's the clock now that becomes your friend. So Asada's got to start forcing turnovers.
8: Yes, now using the body is a very big deal. Using the ball, using your hand to get them out of... Oh, my God. Woo.
7: That almost tied it right there. Another good look that's short. Let's see who can win possession right here. Oh, that's a bad pass, and Kastuyev touches it last. You can sense the fatigue starting to kick in. This is a long day of tournament action.
8: Yeah, and Asada is getting stressed too. Like, they're not controlling the ball as well.
7: Whew. Looks like Asada just stepped out of bounds, so Cobra gets it right back. Kastuyev couldn't stay in play.
8: You can see you now you can see a lot of turnovers. If you can see their body is getting tired and coordination is becoming a factor here.
7: Oh, and another turnover. Wow, this is getting costly. 1 minute to play in this 3-on-3 championships.
8: We need to see some substitutions, some subs for young people to come, from people that are fresh, and it would be a big hit if they can do that.
7: Just 5 men on the roster, so everyone getting big minutes. Here's a board for Asada. This is for the tie. Oh, and short. Another look for Sana Koyevani's foul. Wow, 2 free throws coming up. And the referee explaining, but that's a big call here for Asada now.
8: Yeah, Aliyev is not happy about that. He's not letting this guy shoot from far away. This is not happening today.
7: Two critical free throws for Asada, who, remember, led this game 5-2. Really, they had total control in the first 5 minutes. And now a substitute, Murat Naniyev, the 40-year-old, will come in.
8: Now let's see what role he plays in this sub.
7: Here's Sana Koyev, who's been excellent at the free throw line. There you go, 2-point game. Now to put Asada double figures. Oh, he goes for it. But wait a second, he never hit the rim. That's a violation.
8: Yeah, he was smart. He's trying to use everything on his bandage.
7: Smart idea, poor execution. Now it's Cobra Ball, up 2. Inside of 40 seconds left. And a turnover here. Wow, Cobra steps out of bounds. Critical possession for Asada, down 2, Jaime.
8: Yeah, they need to be...
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13: The Razorbacks are coming at you.
8: Not letting those big throws happen.
7: Here's where it becomes an all-out brawl. 30 seconds to decide the 3-on-3 championships. Cobra up 2 with the basketball. Okay, Darov jukes 1. Nice moves. Now he's just killing time and gets shoved out of bounds.
8: Yeah, that's very, very smart for them. Very smart. Now Team Asada need to get that ball. They need to get that ball. They need to use some wrestling here.
7: So Sana Koyev wins it back. Here's Murat Naniyev with the ball, down 2. This is go time. Final seconds. Naniyev's got to go. Heaves for the win, and that's off. Nice board, Aliyev, and Cobra is your 3-on-3 wrestle ball champions.
8: Yes, there you go, Mr. Aliyev. Very happy. Wow, this game was awesome. So look at the turnovers. 14, 10 on 14, Cobra. Hopefully, like, I think it was in the last 2 minutes. This game was tired at the end.
7: So much exhaustion in this tournament, but Ali Aliyev, his 3-point shots, the difference, and some great numbers in the victory.
8: Yes, look at that. 2 blocks, 2 steals. Very good game for Aliyev.
7: He's your MVP, and there's your champion. We're handing out cash as well. The WrestleBall 3-on-3 championships. Good luck, and there's your top 3 teams. What a tournament. What an introduction to 3-on-3 WrestleBall.
8: Yes, we're definitely going to see some more of these games. Wow, I like it. A lot of energy, a lot of action, power in those moves, physical. This is like seeing like wrestling and fighting and basketball together. WrestleBall.
7: Thanks for joining us. We'll see you next time. Enjoy the rest of ESPN The Ocho.

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Tonight, all of the best have converged on the Kentucky Horse Park. 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

0: What an incredible night we have ahead of us for Major League Show Jumping. It is leg 8 of this very exciting series and an incredible lineup of horses and riders on tonight's field. So 7 of the world's top 10 are in attendance. 13 of the world's top 20 are in attendance, and this is going to be a serious battle. It has been all season, and this is how season 5 has played out so far.
1: Season 5 has delivered rivalries, momentum and defining moments from the very start. Here's how the story has unfolded so far. Leg 1 opened with Ken Farrington setting the tone. Aboard Greyer, he claimed the win with the only sub 39 second jump off, part of a record-breaking year that would see 9 five-star Grand Prix victories for the American. From there, the tour moved north to Canada. Daniel Blumen stepped up for McCarthy United, taking his 3rd five-star Grand Prix win in Toronto and edging out Farrington. By leg 3, the rivalry was clear. Farrington and Blumen went head to head again, with Farrington coming out on top and Blumen settling for second. The margins tightened in the Hudson Valley. Less than a second separated the podium as René Dittmer secured his first Major League Show Jumping 5-star Grand Prix victory. Tryon delivered one of the fastest jump-offs of the season. Round after round, they got quicker. But Nicola Philippas and Gadget Mouche proved untouchable to take the top spots. At the richest Grand Prix of the season so far, all eyes were on leg 6. Moorcraft and Bisquetta led an All-American podium to take the win by 300 to second over McLean Ward. Leg 7 kept the pressure on. Daniel Blumen set the pace, but with the jump off coming down to the final jump, it was Callie Schott who capitalized, taking her 2nd Major League Show Jumping 5-star Grand Prix win. As we head into the final legs of Season 5, the race tightens. Rivalries are set and the finish is wide open.
0: Well, that's what's happened so far this season. What a race it has been, and what a ride with some of those outstanding names on our winning list. But who's in the field tonight? Well, I mentioned earlier, it's a seriously stacked lineup, and these are your key ones to watch.
1: Fresh off his maiden World Cup final victory, Ken Farrington has already made his mark this season with Grand Prix wins at leg 1 and leg 3, and continues to set the standard at the top of the sports. World number 3, European champion Richie Vogel searches for his 3rd 5-star Grand Prix win this year. Reigning Olympic team gold medalist Ben Mayer brings proven experience to the biggest stages in the sports. The highest female on the world rankings, world number 6 Mina Malave, is becoming a force to be reckoned with. World number 7 and a Paris Olympian, Shane Sweetman continues to be a consistent presence at the top level. As the reigning Olympic individual champion, Christian Kukuk arrives with proven ability to perform under pressure. The first woman to break into the top 10 since 2021, world number 10 Laura Krauts brings a wealth of experience. Two-time Olympic team gold medalist, 5-star Grand Prix winner in Wellington this year, McLean Ward blends veteran grit with elite form. A treble Olympian and 3-time Major League Show Jumping Grand Prix winner, Daniel Blumen brings pressure to every stage. Leading both the team and the individual standings, he's chasing a 2-title season. Paris Olympian Daniel Coyle brings a competitive edge to the field with the ability to rise to the occasion and deliver strong results under pressure. Reigning European team champion and winner of the Major League Show Jumping Grand Prix in Tryon, Nicola Philippas, is always a danger. Season 3 champion and Olympic team silver medal winner Carl Cook has proven ability across many formats, consistently delivering when it counts most. Apple side has been a consistent force throughout the season, highlighted by a qualifier win at leg 5 and steady performances across the board. A key part of the success of the Detroit Trailblazers over the last 2 seasons, Lily Keeneland has won 3 Major League Show Jumping 5-star Grand Prix titles and knows exactly how to deliver. Olympic team silver medalist and winner of the 5-star Rolex Grand Prix of Brussels in 2021, Jessica Springsteen remains a standout presence on any start list.
0: Well, Well, those are your key names to watch. Of course, the real who's who of this world of show jumping. Absolutely outstanding lineup. Possibly the strongest that we've ever had in Major League Show Jumping. They have all come here to Kentucky to compete here for this big prize. Of course, $340,000 on the line for tonight's competition. So your course designer is Guillaume Jorge of Brazil. He's assisted by William Robertson, and those are the key stats for you. So the length of the track is 490 meters. Time allowed is 79 seconds. So as we just saw there, they need to complete this course, keeping all the fences up and inside that 79 second time limit. We'll take a closer look then at tonight's course. So they set out over a big oxer to start. Fence one, that beige colour fence over there. Left-handed rollback immediately to the clip my horse upright. It's very tall at 1.55 meters. A left-handed curve then takes them to the Major League Show Jumping wall. Very eye-catching there. Then a quick five strides to the Major League Show Jumping oxer. It's 1.65 meters in width. Six strides takes them to the Care Credit, 1.60 meters upright. Very delicate there as well on the related lines. Right-handed now takes them to the triple combination at 8A, B, and C. Two strides then, one stride in there. And then right-handed takes them to this windmill upright. It's kind of like a wall, it's very airy and is certain to take quite a bit of jumping. A left-handed slight curve then takes them to the EEI oxer at fence 8. And then a left-handed rollback now takes them to the Sterling Equestrian Liverpool upright. So a water tray beneath there will be eye-catching at fence 9. Six strides takes them to the double at 10, A and B. It's narrow as well, so quite a lot to take in there. Six strides then goes to fence 11. The Swedish horses upright. It's very tall there, 1.61 meters. And then a right-handed rollback to the triple bar at 12, 1.90 meters in width. Short four strides to the 1.60 meters upright at 13. And then right-handed finally to the Hagyard Oxer. It's 1.75 meters in width, and that is fence 14 to finish. But who will take the title? Well, Daniel Blumen seems to be the man to beat. He leads our season standings, but plenty of challengers are behind him, all eager to make their mark and climb their way up the Major League ranks. We will be taking a short break, but we look forward to bringing you all of the action in just a few minutes.
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12: Playoffs are here, fellas. This has to be...

0: first round is to jump every fence clear and to be within the time allowed. If you achieve both of these goals, you will go forward into round two, which is also known as the jump off. Any fence that a horse knocks down is four penalties. If they have a first refusal, it is also four penalties. A second refusal or fall will result in elimination. The bluegrass fields of Kentucky are hallowed equestrian turf. The three-day event has been held here since 1976. Next year is its 50th birthday. But now the Rolex Stadium is full, it's brimming. And welcome to the Major League Show, jumping $340,000 Grand Prix tonight. Delighted to have alongside me Helena Storm. And Helena will be dipping in and out of the commentary box. Helena, Kentucky is spectacular. We're in for a wonderful night. Good evening.
1: Wonderful here. It's beautiful. Weather's perfect. The grounds, it's lush green country. I feel like I'm back in England.
0: So sit tight everybody. The first of 42 combinations, 13 nations represented. Six have just one each in New Zealand, one of the lone wolves tonight. Tokyo Olympian on course. Umar O'Neill gets us underway. This is a very nice 15-year-old Luigi the Clips gets started.
1: This one, late January, two, had a three, four, five, seventh place, six, five, seven, eight.
0: The desert, Helena. This is a tough line early.
1: Yeah, five. Everybody will do five. That's six. So there will be a possibility of doing seven strides from two to three to leave a stride out. Uma did eight.
0: The sun's behind a cloud right now, so there's a little shadow on the entire arena. But that, once it moves away from the clouds, it's bright sunshine. But an error into the, or in the middle of the treble.
1: That was eight. There is a seven there.
0: Very flimsy area.
1: And that's eight again. There's a seven there. I think she was a touch slow into the triple. It's double of oxes, and that really gets short. Six now. Little flat, the six.
0: They're very airy, aren't they? Narrow combination, 10AB.
1: Whoops,
0: not easy. Deep into 11.
1: That's 7. So that's kind of 6.5. So I think the majority will do 6.
0: This is a classic deep course design, a trap triple bar, holding four strides to a rusting vertical.
1: Now, she's done extras everywhere and she's got time faults.
0: Yes, outside the time, it's going to be three for time, plus the error in the middle of the treble and the late mistake as well at 11, deep into the red horse's vertical lane.
1: Yeah.
0: Good pathfinding round.
1: Yeah.
0: What do we learn?
1: I think if you add all the strides, then you're definitely on time fault. I personally don't think the judges will change the time allowed. I think they've measured correctly, or the course designers measured correctly. Because she added already 2 to 3 and then down this middle line 2 times 8 where some people will do 2 times 7 and then down the bottom end there to the red vertical she did 7. I think a lot will do 6. So I think the time allowed has been measured correctly.
0: But now we really focus because this man, he lies second in the major league standings. He's 24 points behind the leader, Daniel Blumen, after 7 legs that have gone before, and he is the defending champion of this very Grand Prix. Won it last year with Greyer. Kent, world number 2 now. This is Dakar for him. 5-star Grand Prix debut, which is why we're fascinated, Lena. It's a new horse for Kent this year. The horse only started jumping actually last year at all. And the horse's 3rd 5-star week only.
1: Well, Kent's got the experience, so he'll make up for it.
0: And he's flying very high, having won the World Cup Finals in Fort Worth, Texas, immaculately.
1: Yes, I think at the moment with Greyer, he can pick his classes and pick which ones he wants to win, and he just goes out and wins them.
0: Exactly.
1: It's exceptional.
0: Kent's won 4 Major League Show Jumping Grand Prix. 2 wins last year with us. Traverse City and Greenwich, Chabot, Greyer, Tulana in 2023 at Angelstone, or Athena in Ottawa back in 2022. Carl Cook's won 4 as well, but here we go.
2: For boys and girls of all ages.
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2: What's he been doing?
3: Kissing me.
4: No way, I wouldn't kiss a girl for nothing.
0: Podium finish.
1: Very, very scopey horse this. Lot of potential.
0: The car, 10 years of age, out of the Mexican stud book, unusually. Kent owns this horse himself. Beautifully down through the treble. Laser focus as ever from Kent Farrington.
1: As I said, all the scope. Just needs

0: balance a little now.
1: Time should be good as well, Helene, I think.
0: Time is fine. Oh, steady. There you saw
1: masterful.
0: The experience.
1: Masterful from Ken Farrington as ever. Three to go here for the open clear round.
0: He's got the time allowed. He needs to slow down a touch.
1: It's Haggard Equine Medical Institute Grand Prix. Major League Show Jumping's eighth leg. Ken Farrington has got a bucket load of time down to the final fence.
0: Easy.
1: Brilliant stuff.
0: That's why we didn't need to discuss if the course was too difficult.
1: It's a masterclass. The horse's first five-star Grand Prix. Ken Farrington keeps Danger Blumen in his sights because Danger's got Corby Kenton, a young horse. What a great round that was.
0: Fabulous. Lovely to see Kent again with a brand new horse. Fantastic. All the scope in the world. Brilliant.
1: He's
0: horse.
1: Nursed this horse through this week, Helena, because he came in to qualify, had one down a four time. Just showed in the way, didn't pressurise him, and that's the result because he was patient.
0: He has a plan. He has a plan, and I'm going to follow my plan now. I've got a scoot. So I shall see you later.
1: Thank you, Elena. Good luck to Tony. Good luck to Michael.
0: Thank you.
1: Thank you very, very much. Well, the door's open to the jump off for Ken Farrington, part of his own team, KPF, and of course, points available for the individual results tonight as well. It would be 16 points for the team for the winning rider tonight, so that is going to be very helpful as Trailblazers try and close the gap on Maccabi United. The stadium is packed, and this lady is in fact Ken Farrington's pupil. Charlotte Jacobs is on the course. 31 years of age, well, number 69 getting started. She's had a great season already, 5 wins she's enjoyed. This is Corbac van der Rongier for Charlotte. 11-year-old Dutch, son of Colestis, out of the KWPN studbook. And she was part of Troy Trailblazers' wonderful win last night with her little chestnut pocket rocket, Rinkula Milshawn. This pair jumped 2 5-star Grand Prix in Wellington this year. Had a couple down in the qualifier, which is disappointing. Hoping to make amends tonight, and they are doing just that. Now we're seeing this course is very jumpable. Charlotte Jacobs now, the influential. Liverpool at 9, Corbach. Double bounces, heels away, but the error comes into the double. Both pass falling, 10A and B, I'm afraid. And master, Ken Farrington, will keep on his own. The jump-off pupil will not join him, I'm afraid. Having had a very good start for Charlotte Jacobs. Corbach van der Rongier down to the final fence. Our sponsors, the Haggard Equine Medical Institute, Oxa, and jumps that, but it's going to be 1 for time as well. It's going to be 9 penalties for the North Stars, Corbach van der Rongier, and the USA's very talented Charlotte Jacobs, the world number 69, comes home with a total of 9. When we return to Lexington, the Kentucky International 5-star jumping continues.
2: 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We do not leave any stone unturned, and we are staffed by horse people from every layer of the company. We give horses wings around the world, across the globe, or across the street.
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7: Back here in Lexington, where round one continues. The next to come from an show jumping dynasty that is based at Dorpheide Stud in the heart of Belgium. Father Ludo, one of the great names of yesteryear. Twin brother Olivier, younger brothers Anthony and Thibaut also competing internationally. And Nicolas Philippart is world number 16, part of the Belgian team that won the team gold in La Coruña's Europeans last year. Now this pair won their first Major League show jumping Grand Prix in an epic quickest jump off of the season so far in Tryon. Was brilliant in the fall of last year, and that was when this horse was only 9. He's still only 10. He's the son of Andiamo Semi. They won a 4-star Grand Prix in the World Equestrian Center in Ocala this year. Philippa's Gadget Mouche get away. This horse, he owns himself, and he's very cat-like to get out of the care credit verdict without a penalty. This was produced by several of the Philippas family. It's been a family affair. But no, it goes badly wrong, I'm afraid. They crashed through the wall. Didn't seem to sight it very well. It's right on the edge of the shadow, thick border that is at the top side of the Rolex Stadium. Didn't seem to visualize it at all. Of course, had no chance to, of course, clear it, having, to my eye, not visualized it for a second. Gadget Mouche then very careful to soar out over the big ox, but what a shame for Nicolas Philippart. Ken Farrington will stay on his own as the sole clear after 9 combinations. The variables in horse sport, whether it's eventing or show jumping, are numerous. That is what makes our sport so fascinating. The weather, the ground conditions, the horse's nervous state on the day, the rider's temperament. So many factors compile together to make it endlessly fascinating. Tough round for the European team champion. Nicolas Philippart is out of the Major League Show Jumping Grand Prix, I'm afraid, this evening with a disappointing round. That was the very hard moment for him. Nothing he could have done differently. That is just the rub of the green, I'm afraid. And it went the wrong way for the Belgian this evening. The next to go, we stay with the young ladies, and this lady actually celebrated her 26th birthday just yesterday, and she's already won number 144 impressively. Michaela Langmeier comes forward for the USA. She rides Riesling van der Gatova. Now this horse, actually the youngest horse we've had so far at 9 years of age. There's another 9-year-old to come later for Richie Vogel. But otherwise, just the 2 9-year-olds tonight. This one of the youngest horses, and Riesling on course. This is 5-star Grand Prix debut. Late March, he was second in a 4-star Grand Prix in Wellington. That was his last outing on the road to Kentucky. Michaela from East Granby, Connecticut. Good start she makes. She goes into the deep shadow on the Rolex VIP side. The treble that has caught out a few, but it's ridden better than I thought it could have. It's technical. Michaela Langmeier, I think, is quick enough as well. She's made a brisk start as she extends out over the back of 8. 170 wide as a monster. A tighter turn as well than Eliza Bross into 9. Keeping her eye on the clock firmly. She can jump 10 AB. Wow. It would be unthinkable if 2 5-star Grand Prix debutants could jump the 2 clears. That is what we are facing here. The car for Kent and this horse for Michaela Langmeier, rookies at the level. And time is going to be tight though. It's very tight for Michaela Langmeier. Oh no, jumps the last fence, 0.21 out of the time. Outstanding 5-star Grand Prix debut. Our hats go off to her, but I thought okay, but 0.21 out of the time, I'm afraid. Despite some deft inside turns, it is going to be one time penalty. Unlucky for Michaela Langmeier, but a very good round she enjoys. Puts her into second place as things stand with 1.21.

0: to go is a brilliant combination. Cali Shot, we welcome Cali Shot with his outstanding Garantes.
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0: The likes of Daniel Blumen and Ken Farrington. Cali Shot, head trainer of Southern Arches. And she is from Versailles, Kentucky initially, so a local lady essentially. Father Trey was a vet and played polo. Mother Elaine was a former eventer. Works for John and Beasy Madden. Beasy actually started this horse, Garant, and they've won two Major League Show Jumping Grand Prix together. 2022 and in the desert last year, just in December. An outstanding horse, and I put my money on the table firmly. Luckily, Elena Stormers can't take it off me if I'm wrong, as this will be clear round number two. Garant down through the treble, oozing class and quality and scope early. Cali Shot lets him, looses the rein to allow him to really utilise his head and neck and assess that flimsy wall. Perilous it is. Philippas's departure point is 7. Cali Shot races down to 10 AB. Garant, oh no, my money is burnt, I'm afraid. 10 B goes. Ah, oh, this course is fascinating. Great pair. Won't join Ken Farrington. Cali Shot is very quick as ever. Now 7 months out of the saddle last year for shoulder surgery on the labrum of the shoulder. And made a great recovery to win a three-star Grand Prix at Traverse City, but I'm afraid Garant falters late. Out of the double this time. In's been the most influential part of the combination, but 10B takes one of the favourites. Garant out of the jump off, I'm afraid. And he had an Equine Medical Institute. Major League Show Jumping Grand Prix tonight. That was the error. Great round otherwise.
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0: think Guy George has built an absolutely perfect test. Helena Stormans gave him her approval as one of the best in the world, and you can well see why. That statement was made by Helena Stormans, proving to be a mighty challenge it must be tonight to separate the biggest boys and girls in world show jumping. Seven of the world's top 10 here in Kentucky for the Haggard Equine Medical Institute Kentucky International 2026, and this brilliant young man Michael Duffy gets on course. He's based with Helena Stormans, my co-commentator tonight, and Tim at Eschweil in the west of Germany. Michael's had a great start to his year with seven wins. This horse's third five-star Grand Prix only. Mr. Quirly Z for Michael is on course, owned by the G Sport Horses Limited Partnership. This horse only 10, possesses bags of scope. Michael Duffy, 6 ABC, the early treble. Lost a little bit of direction, but this horse's scope keeps them out of trouble. Emerges without a penalty. Rides for Helios, of course, of that Helena manages. Michael Duffy, his first time here in Kentucky. Talked to him this afternoon, excited to be here. Enjoyed watching cross country today, and now applying his trade very effectively. Time should be easy, but no, the late mistake, I'm afraid. This course continues to throw up surprise packages here and there. Titanic battle, that red horse's vertical, 161 tall, is a massive vertical late on. What a good round. Third five-star Grand Prix only, and then nicely inside the time, 0.53 to the good of the clock. But Michael Duffy has the late mistake, I'm afraid. Offence 11, unlucky Michael. New horse the level, and they've got a big future surely ahead of them. These are the standings, ladies and gentlemen. It's just the one clear for Kent Farrington. Descartes SR for world number two, the only clear round in a fascinating first round battle against Guillaume Georges' tough Grand Prix course. More of round one only on ESPN when we come back.
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19: Well, what an incredible competition we have had so far. Of course, this is the big one of the week for Major League Show Jumping, the five-star Grand Prix with $340,000 on the line. It is the penultimate leg of Major League Show Jumping, and the stakes are getting ever higher. These riders are racing towards the finals, and some of our riders in particular are really trying to pick up as many points as possible in their bid to be crowned Major League Season Champion. We've already seen world number two, Kent Farrington. He has posted a clear round already, the only clear round in the first group of our competitors. But some big names are still to come in the second group in tonight's Grand Prix, and they certainly are going to be giving him a run for his money. This competition is very pleased to be sponsored by the Hagyard Equine Medical Institute, and we're going to find out a little bit more about them.
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21: So welcome back everybody to the Major League Show Jumping $340,000 Hagyard Equine Medical Institute Grand Prix tonight. Wonderful occasion. This special Kentucky horse park. Three of the events started back in 1976. And the show jumping's now been here since 2018, so 8 years we've been enjoying world-class show jumping alongside the best in world eventing. We restart with a young lady, big night for Charlotte Murray. She's only 23 years of age, jumped a great clear round the qualifier, had one time, Helena, but it was really good. This is only her fourth season show jumping. Her ride is Magnum Z, he's 13 years of age. She's jumped only 3 5-star Grand Prix prior to tonight.
22: This girl sits very well. The horse has a lot of scope, and so far she's getting it absolutely right. So, nice and smooth.
21: Yeah, certainly walked the course with Spencer Smith, so I assume he trained Charlotte. I'm not certain.
22: I'm also not certain, actually. I don't know the girl very well, and I don't keep up with all the who trains who, but she's doing a very good job here.
21: Yeah, this pair impressed me in the qualifier. They probably learnt, I think, and they're going quicker. Charlotte Murray, quite a wide line. back to
22: That's
21: nine.
22: A little close. Good.
21: Could she join Ken Farrington at 23 years of age? That would be a story. 20 seconds. Time should be okay, Helena. And she's still clear.
22: As long as she doesn't go too wide now. Good girl. That's good.
21: 10 seconds. It's going to be tight on the clock.
22: She's no chance. She's no chance. No
21: chance. Charlotte Murray down to the last fence.
22: She needed to do eight home. It was only 0.35. If she'd have done eight home, she would have made it. Very good round, though. Very solid riding. Nice horse. Very good.
21: One time in the qualifier, one time in the Major League Show Jumping Grand Prix. It's only her fourth five-star Grand Prix. Impressive from Charlotte Murray. But one time for Magnum. Great round. It's the second to have one time tonight. Same score as Michaela Langmeier. But great round to watch. Well done to Charlotte Murray. We restart strongly.
22: Well, I think that already, you know, Michaela and Charlotte having one time fault, otherwise we'd have already had three clears. So I do think we're going to get those clears, and the time has been judged perfectly.
21: This is a world-class pair, and the USA now can dream of a second clear because they're an Olympic pair. Great team silver in the Tokyo Games of 2021. Jessica Springsteen, this horse, she jumps in those Olympics. Don Juan van der Donkerve comes forward. They were fifth in the Major League Show Jumping Grand Prix with us in Greenwich in Connecticut last year. And they went very well in the desert the second weekend. La Quinta for third place in that final Grand Prix last season. Jessica from Colts Neck, New Jersey initially. Number 174, great combination. This is Helena.
22: Yeah, Jesse's a fantastic rider, and this horse loves these big arenas. He loves the floodlights, he loves the big arenas. He's a big step. He's not such a big horse. He has a good high head carriage, but he's not that big, but he has a massive stride.
21: Seventeen years of age, second oldest horse tonight because Dezutkov is 18 for a better turn tougher later on. But a great veteran, owned by the Stonehill Farm for Jessica, rides for the Northern Lights, makes a strong start as expected.
22: Good. Jessie's got to push the clock a little. But she knows that. She's good at that.
21: Looks great for his age, doesn't he?
22: Oh, fantastic. Fantastic. Now she's got to just slice this turn a little. Yep, she's come in neat, about tight as anybody.
21: Jessica's won Rolex Grand Prix. She's won Longines Global Champions Tour Grand Prix with this horse, but not yet a Major League Show Jumping Grand Prix.
22: Yeah.
21: The time, I think, is okay.
22: Oh. Oh. Go on, Jessie. Go on. Two, three, four, five. That's what she's done right. She did the eight home.
21: Yeah, she time is okay.
22: Home. Yeah, that was what, if Charlotte had have just sliced inside and done the eight, she would have also come home without the time fault. That was precision riding. Very, very well ridden, Jesse. Very well ridden.
21: Beaming smile from Jessica Springsteen. Tokyo Olympian comes home. We have a US double act in the jump off two really good riders. Jessica Springsteen joins Ken Farrington, an all-US battle is on our hands at the moment.
22: Yeah, I mean, Jessie knows that horse like the back of her hand, and she knew she had the clock in her head every step of the way. She judged it just right.
21: Now this cool young lady, 28 is her world ranking, 29 is her age. This is faster for Lily Keenan, who has won three Major League Show Jumping Grand Prix. Trains of McLean Ward, she's a New Yorker, but spends her time in Wellington and in Europe. One Angel Stone.
2: Pull your head back in from the window and listen to the show with no name on the Buzz.
21: Great little horse, faster. He's 16, another veteran, and actually his father won the world title here back in 2010 with Philippe Lejeune Vigorosoy's son, this is.
22: Yes.
21: Chancellor Farm owns this, Helena, sorry, and part of the team for Troy Trailblazers that won last night's team class.
22: Yes, yes, and this horse certainly lives up to his name. But anyway, Lily's a quick rider, so she'll be fine on the clock. You see already there, you see these experienced riders, they just take the inside line straight away. They're already moving to the next jump before they've even landed.
21: Great to see a wall of spectators watching Lily Keenan as finally the sun descends behind the grandstand where the floodlights will come into play soon.
22: Yeah, that makes it easier actually for the horses. Once the sun's gone behind that tent, it's much better.
21: Yeah. Lily Keenan off to polish start. She's trying to join Kent and Carl. Ken Farrington and Carl Cook with the fourth Major League Show Jumping Grand Prix win tonight. It's a very slick two-thirds of the course.
22: Yeah, she's quick as well. She's very quick.
21: I talked to Christian Cook in the interval. Asked him his opinion of the course, and he thinks it's plenty tough enough. And he said to me, and exactly his point, it's a two-half course up to eight, a lot of clear rounds, but then this final double combination, home line, Helena, causing havoc.
22: The six just get a little flat, and Lily turned relatively short and landed shallow, and then she had to move up on the six, and she just got a little flat going in there.
21: Good round, as you say, inside, clever lines from the pros. Inside time, but one late mistake for Lily Keenan. 10A bears its teeth into the flesh of the New Yorker.
22: Well, there are faults everywhere, really. The course is very subtle, and there have been mistakes everywhere.
21: That's exactly the word, it's subtle, isn't it? Varied problem points on the course as well, which is fascinating. Great close-up of Faster in the heat of battle.
22: It's wonderful to have an event like this in this stadium. I love this place. The horses feel so good here. The air's fresh. There's plenty of green grass you can ride out, and there's lots of arenas where you can work your horses during the day. It really is a fantastic setting.
21: The next to come, the young guns firing tonight, are this young lady, 22 years of age. She trains with Dara Kenny, the Irishman. Lena has to be welcome. She's U25-1, number 18, and this is her great Claude. The jumps for the nation in the BMO Nations Cup. No bigger Nations Cup in world show jumping at Spruce Meadows for a team bronze late last year. The third five-star Grand Prix in Ottawa, Wesley Clover Park as well, fall of last year. It's a real Rolls Royce, Lena. This horse, Claude, on course for Helena Haas.
22: Yes. Again, this is a very young girl, and she's got some good experience quite quickly.
21: They've jumped some very big Grand Prix. They're second in the Pan American Grand Prix at Spruce behind Matthew Sampson a couple of years ago. That'll be a very big track.
22: Very big stride, this horse.
21: He's jumping superbly. Claude is off to a dream start for Elena Haas. Two in their 20s with one time penalty. Michaela Langmeyer, Charlotte Murray, both in their early to mid 20s. So the youngster's going well, if not clear, this evening so far. And his ground cover will be impressive on the hunt for the time, Helena, as well.
22: Mm-hmm. Yeah, I mean, he's not the quickest across the fence. I think she can't dawdle now. Now she's turned tight. Good girl. That's a good shot. Very good.
21: 10 seconds right now. She should just be inside,
22: in.
21: I think.
22: She needs to get in. She's gone wide.
21: Move to the
22: she's
21: last
22: added.
21: Fence, though. No.
22: She's going to run away. She's
21: what
22: running
21: a
22: away.
21: Shame.
22: I don't know why they don't come home on the 8 strides there. It's just so easy.
21: She
22: what
21: had
22: Jessie
21: it in the
22: did.
21: Palm of her hand,
22: yeah.
21: Didn't she?
22: Just
21: too wide line to the
22: yep.
21: final fence.
22: Yep.
21: She'll
22: it
21: watch
22: up.
21: The replay and kick herself, won't
22: oh,
21: she?
22: Absolutely.
21: Because it was
22: away.
21: There for her to grasp and
22: yep.
21: join Jessica yep. Springsteen and Ken Farrington, but oof, one time.
22: Yeah, shaped out and added.
21: The young ladies all a bit slow on the clock. Three yeah. in their 20s, all ladies with one time penalty tonight.
22: Yeah.
21: Unlucky.
22: And that was a very pass. Solid round otherwise. Very solid round.
21: Back to Lexington in a moment.

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6: 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They're like my best friends. 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
7: With Instacart, I'm able to see what's in stock, like their favorite horchata. Making sure they have what they need is really important to me.

0: Welcome back to Lexington, where the next horse is already on the course.
1: Here's a man who's hungry. He's just back from a bit of a break, so he'll be wanting to put himself back out there. So I hope we get a clear round from the
0: club. This one of the outstanding horsemen in World Show Jump. He's won number 12. He's of course been the world's top 10 on many occasions. Six-time Olympian. McLean Ward turned 50 mid-October last year. This pair of five-star Grand Prix win in Wellington late February this year. They won the World Cup in Santa Anita venue of the LA Games in a few years' time. That was November last year. McLean still to win a Major League Show Jumping Grand Prix. That's a little bit of a thorn in his side. He was second in the Coachella Cup by 0.03 to Laura Krauts in December. He lies fourth on our Major League standings this season, Helena. So, yeah, he's very much a man on a mission tonight.
1: Let's hope he goes clear. I'm sure his team at home are sitting watching, so we'll say hi to Lee. And I hope he jumps a clear round.
0: Nice Star Hero, this is owned by Michael Smith from McLean, 13-year-old Belgian son of Zazu. Spins back to the treble. Lighting conditions now perfect, aren't they? Floodlights are taking centre stage.
1: That's the seven. And then that next seven just gets a little slow if you've done that first seven. Oh.
0: McLean Ward down mount 10AB, gets deep to 10A but clears it and escapes through that.
1: He's doing the seven.
0: Devilish combination.
1: Just slowed down and did the seven there.
0: He's fast, Helena.
1: His so time's
0: fast.
1: Good. We don't have to worry about the clock with McLean. Oh. Go on, get the inside. Two. There's
0: the
1: nine.
0: Time okay. Time is quite tight.
1: Breezing home. 2 seconds in. That's breezing. That's not tight.
0: Super round. McLean Ward races home. High Star Hero is through to the jump off as he bids for his first Major League Show Jumping Grand Prix win.
1: That's good.
0: Three
1: I'm
0: really
1: glad.
0: Good ones for the USA are qualified.
1: Yeah. I'm glad for McLean. After his little tumble there that he had in Wellington, it's good to see him back.
0: Superb for this home crowd. Now three for the USA qualified. Ken Farrington, Jessica Springsteen, and now McLean Ward. He looks delighted as he leaves the Rolex Stadium. The next to go, 27 years of age. She's world number 67. Her team, the Troy Trailblazers, won last night, though not part of the team effort. Trains with Jos Lansing, the former world champion of Arken back in 2006. Matty Dean with her top mare at Cotter End. This is Annie, she's known as Helena, is a really exciting daughter of Toulon.
1: Ah, she's a fabulous mare, this one. I saw her, I don't know, 3 years ago, probably the first time in Arken. This is a fabulous mare. She just wants to jump.
0: Northern California, Natalie from Palo Alto, Silicon Valley. Got a real elasticity over her back as she sprung out over the wall. Major League is wall at three. Great positive start, I like it.
1: Super. Very athletic there. A little deep there. She gave her a bit of work to do. Good. This mare has fire in her belly. She won't give up.
0: Cotter End clear now. Turns back to nine. She'll again be quick. Turns tight into nine to make certain of the time. 79 seconds deep into nine, but is okay.
1: She's added. She's done seven there. She's dead seven there. It's a quick mare though, she's high frequency. Go on.
0: Yeah, very similar pace to McLean Ward. Natalie Dean homebound here. Should just nip ahead of the clock, we think, over the final fence.
1: Nine. Yep. She's there. That's a quick one in the jumper.
0: Delighted she is. It's four US clears, Helena. Brilliant stuff from Natalie Dean. 1 second exactly inside time. four for the USA are clear in the Haggard Econometrical Institute Major League Show Jumping Grand Prix. Now is an exciting round, and they could be dangerous.
1: Very, very. She's got a good draw, and I'm getting closer to my seven.
0: You are.
1: Quietly. Oh, somebody's having a little issue here.
0: Yes, the next to come, this horse has won one of the biggest Grand Prix in the world because won the Rolex Grand Prix in Aachen in 2022 with former rider Gerrit Nieberg. Joined Lucy Davis Kennedy in the start of 2024, their third season together. They had a four-star win recently in Ocala. They had four penalties in the qualifier on Thursday to get a late enough start draw in tonight's Grand Prix. Lucy from California, graduated of Stanford University, no less, in architecture. And
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0: Don't you famously beat Scott Brash in Arkham with that incredible cut?
1: Inside
0: in the jump
1: turn.
0: Off with Wilson,
1: yeah,
0: wasn't
1: yeah,
0: it?
1: Yeah, yeah. And afterwards, everybody said, oh, why didn't the others do that?
0: Exactly.
1: She's had a brick out the wall. And
0: yes,
1: that's
0: has.
1: Gone. She's just a little nervous tonight, this horse.
0: Yeah, his eyes are out on stalks, aren't they? That entire line, three fences on it, all knocked down, I'm afraid, for Ben.
1: Yeah, even coming into the ring, he appeared a little irritated. This is not how I normally see this horse.
0: No, only one decision, really, and the crowd applaud Lucy Davis Kennedy's obvious call to retire Ben. When horses are not on form, Helena, there's only one obvious choice.
1: Put them to bed and come back and wait for another day. That's basically the way it has to be. But he did seem a little irritated at the beginning when he came in. Maybe the atmosphere got the better of him.
0: We've jumped 26 combinations. It's four clears, proving a brilliant test from Guillaume Georges, the Rio Olympic designer, really separating the wheat from the chaff tonight in this Haggard Equine Medical Institute Major League Show Jumping Grand Prix. The first time Major League Show Jumping has been to Kentucky. What an addition to the portfolio.
1: Fantastic. This is a brilliant venue. Brilliant. I love it when these shows, you know, the Major League, the shows that they have, the Angel Stone's lovely place, Michigan's fabulous, Greenwich is lovely, the Silo Ridge is great, Tryon,
0: La Quinta,
1: and then we come, you know, here, and it's just, these are great horse venues. For me, it's at my, I don't want to say time of life, but, you know, when you come to a really good horse facility where the horses have good stables and there's lots of warm-up arenas where you can ride your horses and there's plenty of grazing that the horses can hand graze, and it's just a joy to be at a show like this.
0: This pair very capable of our fifth clear round, Spencer Smith, we welcome. He's only 27 years of age, but he's got a lot of team experience for Robert Ridland's national team. This is Keeneland, owned by the Stormridge Capital and Ashland Farms for Spencer. They were second in the World Cup in Traverse City, September last year. Best result this year, sixth in a five-star Grand Prix in Wellington, 13 years of age. Keeneland is on course for Spencer Smith. Elegant, refined jockey.
1: Very, very smooth, and this is a very nice horse as well.
0: Like the Spaniard Francisco earlier from an equestrian family, grandfathers were in the business.
1: Deep-rooted horsemanship.
0: It does help, doesn't it?
1: Well, it doesn't help you now in the ring, but it helps when you've grown up with all that. It really does make a difference.
0: Keeneland is very fast for Spencer Smith, I think, as well. But
1: that was late.
0: Touches, that was cruel.
1: I think that rolled in and back out again.
0: That was a really light touch, feather-like, and it's cost him a jump-off place because this is a quick round. This course keeper is very much on tenterhooks.
1: Yeah. Easily in the time. Very good round, solid round. Unlucky rail. Very unlucky rail.
0: Still only the six rounds that have had four penalties only. We've got the four clears the three with one time penalty, and as I say, only six with four, so they're few and far between. Good round for Spencer Smith, unlucky feather-like touch, and nine is a painful late mistake. So still only these four clears, all for the home nation. More of round one, only on ESPN, when we come back.
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0: Welcome back to ESPN's coverage of the Kentucky International Five-Star Grand Prix. This is our view, not a crowd of ears, but a wall of spectators, and it's a wonderful scene. Rolex Stadium decked out, and they welcome in one of the great show jumpers, Laura Crouch. She's now just turned 60, Elena, and what a great record.
1: Fantastic. This is who the people should be looking up to. All these young girls, this is who they need to look up to. She's a hard worker, Laura. She's always positive. She's always for the horse. She rides forwards. She's just the best role model you can have.
0: Four-time Olympian, world team title came trial 2018 with Zadar Mani for the USA. She won the Rolex Grand Prix in Dublin last year with Bisquet as the only clear. Was fifth in the qualifier with this horse in a Mariposa 2 days ago to have a late draw in tonight's Grand Prix. Well, number 10, second best female. She was world's best female prior to Nina Malave's sharp ascendancy.
1: Yeah, and Laura keeps bringing out new horses. I think that's where she shows her class. She buys young, you know, Nick and Laura, they buy young 6-7 year olds, and then they just quietly produce them. And then suddenly she's got a 9-year-old new Grand Prix horse, and everybody goes, oh, where's this horse come from? Oh, I've had this one 3 years. And she's just quietly produced them and taken them to smaller shows. And that's why she's had a stream of horses over the last years.
0: Yeah, this horse only 10, sired by United Sargeas, who won the Rolex Grand Prix in Sertogenbosch, Richie Vogel, hence the quality. Laura Crouch is fast as well, Helena.
1: Yeah, this will be one of the few United Touch at this level. Look at the clock.
0: One of the quickest
1: look at
0: of
1: the clock. Beautiful.
0: Of the evening. Brilliant from Laura Crouch. It's an All-American cast in the jump-off, and 76-1-4, that is the quickest clear round we have had.
1: Yep.
0: 10 years of age, the
1: yep.
0: mare only.
1: Yep.
0: Wow.
1: And the crowd is loving it. The crowd is absolutely loving this. They appreciate this horsemanship. As they should.
0: We've got 5 clear rounds. We've got about another 10 more to come. And the next to go, one of the greats of world show jumping, because he is the current Olympic champion. He is world number 9, 36 years of age. Christian Kukuk, we welcome. This actually is his very first Major League show jumping competition. Great to have him with us on the Major League circuit. It's a new ride for Chrissy. It is Fantasia DeWee. This 11-year-old mare, she's Saint-Francais, daughter of Armitage's boy. I know Gregory Cotard's got the Wee stable in Drocourt in France. I think this is one of the horses from Gregory Cotard's stable initially. There's a new ride for Krishna this year. This is their 4th five-star Grand Prix. They were second in the big Grand Prix at the World Equestrian Centre in Ocala in mid-March.
1: Quite a spectacular jumper, this one. Yeah, Christian uses the pony Hackamore quite a lot, actually. But this is quite a spectacular jumper.
0: Christian Kukuk, long time with Luger Beerbaum stable, has broken away in the last half year to set up on his own. And also Luger's great guidance for many seasons.
1: Maybe a little late adjustment there. Yeah, I mean, over the years, Ludger's made so many riders, you know, Marco Kutcher, Henrik van Eckermann, Christian, they all came through Ludger's school and worked alongside him, had the honour to work alongside him, I have to say, and he's produced a lot of champions.
0: Chapels down for the Olympic champion, heading homebound, is going to be over time as well by a whisker, but a new horse to the level. We'll have one for time past the 2 hours for Christian Kukuk, but yeah, that horse has got to be a star for the future for him.
1: Yes. I think it's the horse has got a lot of ability. It's quick, definitely careful. I think just there, a little, maybe a touch too deep. just cut up the inside line there. But very talented horse.
0: Nine more to come, ladies and gentlemen. It is still the five clears in this Haggard Equine Medical Institute Major League Show Jumping 5-Star Grand Prix for the $340,000 US dollar prize purse.

0: Baker, another fabulous mare, alongside Caracol. I mean, two very, very special mares. But Carl also rides them very, very well, and he's very quick. So when he's in the jump-off, it's definitely not over till he's jumped. Exceptionally good, this mare.
1: Six clear rounds for the USA is on the table, and it's a distinct possibility given this pair's calibre and class. Carl Cook soars out over eight. The home crowd falls silent. It's a tight turn back to nine. Measures it perfectly.
0: Absolutely. He's had going in. Oh. Yeah. Carl's not really a man who usually gets time faults. He's always on the inside track. He's always looking to move up rather than to be too slow.
1: Yes, he's very fast indeed. But 10A bites Carl Cook. Scorecard. Surprising mistake for one of the likely pairs to be in the jump-off, if not have a podium finish, Helena.
0: Yep.
1: Of course,
0: Deep
1: is very much on our toes.
0: Really, really a pity that. That mare jumped a beautiful round. Really beautiful round. She's flying. Yeah. Just had it behind. Oh, here we go. Helios. Got another chance.
1: Eight more to come. And two more for your team, Helios. Try and get one through for Helios. And this horse, owned by Mark Minnes, it is Corsica 10. They were brilliant in the qualifying. I thought the time they set was unbeatable in the jump-off, but Mark Blumen beat them. But it was very fast, Elena. Corsica 10 for the North German. He's from Stade up to the north of Hamburg, René Dittmar.
0: Yeah, René's a good, solid rider. And he was, I mean, I was very happy for him to be fourth in the World Cup final. That was a good championship result for him.
1: Yeah, that was with Cody, horse he rode in the team class yesterday. This pair, they won the Hampton Classic Grand Prix. That was René's first five-star Grand Prix win in 2024 in September. They then won their first major league show jumping Grand Prix at the Heinz Cup, upstate New York. Beautiful Silo Ridge show. We enjoyed that venue last year, Helen. That was their major league crown.
0: Yes.
1: Tall again.
0: Very tall.
1: Horseman.
0: Very tall. I would say he's probably one of the tallest riders in the five-star level at the moment. I don't know how tall he is, but he's very tall. If he doesn't want to do this, he could probably be a basketball player.
1: He's got his classic sort of German verticality that Frankis Lutak, Dana Deusser exhibition. Corsica 10 makes a very good start for René Dittmar tonight. As you say, his first World Cup finals out fourth place has put him into a confident mode coming into Kentucky.
0: Yeah, he's had a slight change of bridle as well with this mare now. He's had added the Hackamore, which he didn't used to have. That's seven. Ah, and he's had it. I think he was going to try and add there to not be so flat. The six are very flat and he did the seven, but whichever way you do it, it's a tricky fence.
1: It's a fascinating course that Guillaume Georges has set up. It is keeping us all very interested. It's some very strong combinations, one after another, not making the jump off. That was a super round. Look at the time, but 10A and B. John Madden, my colleague Hannah Robson, heard John say it was the hardest point on the course, and that's proving very true. John Madden spotted it early.
0: Yep, there are the majority of the faults seem to come down that line. Although, funny enough, the third fence, the fourth there, the Major League Oxer, and the vertical after it, also some faults.
1: Only Americans so far into the jump-off. Let's see if anything gives when we return.

0: Gravity Defier for life. IMS for life.
1: Listening is crucial. I mean, I think every step of the way you listen. Because it has to be a partnership in that sense. That there is communication both ways.
2: There's so many good things that horses do for us. We owe it to them to treat them as we would.

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1: We are their biggest advocate. It's our responsibility to take care of and make sure that they're happy, healthy, so that they can live long, happy, healthy lives.
2: It is a complete privilege to work with horses. And it is our responsibility to protect them and make sure that their welfare is the number one priority.

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6: 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And everyone
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0: Welcome back to ESPN's coverage of the Kentucky International Five-Star Grand Prix. I'm Ed Holloway alongside Helena Storms.
1: Now one of my favorite horses.
0: This pair was second in this class last year. James Cann Cruz for the world number 7 Island, Shane Sweetnam. They were second in the Rolex Grand Prix in Geneva behind Kent Farrington and Greyer last December in the Black Spo. This pair have won the American Gold Cup twice. And Shane has won 2 Major League Show Jumping Grand Prix. This horse is a wonderful horse. He's owned by the Gizmo Partners. It is the great James Cann Cruz.
1: He's amazing. This horse is just another natural athlete. And I mean, I used to jump against the horse's father cruising. And this horse has just got so much ability. And he just loves the job.
0: The Olympic pair from Paris, they were 22nd in behind Christian Kuka Koncheka in Versailles 2 years ago. It's the ultimate Rolls Royce of an operator.
1: And you look at the horse's face, the expression, his ears.
0: Pure joy.
1: I mean his ears are locked onto the jump. He'll turn this corner, watch his ears, look how he locks on. He sees the triple, he locks on. It's beautiful to watch. It's just like a little rubber ball.
0: Shane Sweetnam lies 13th in the Major League individual standings after a very strong 5th season. Base of Sweet Oak Farm in Wellington now turns into the trouble line, 9 through to 11.
1: He had the perfect shot in over the Liverpool, the ideal shot to be honest.
0: This horse surely can do it, Helena.
1: Yes, that's good.
0: Dived a little bit at the red horses, but it's okay. Time though, not huge.
1: He can come home. He can come home in last strides. Come on, Shane. Get up the inside. 3, 4, 5, 6, 7, 8.
0: It's
1: 9.
0: Tight on the time.
1: Go on. He's got it.
0: We have a European challenger. Clear number 6. And look at those razor eyes of Shane Sweetnam.
1: I just love the horse's face. As he turns the corner, his ears are going back forwards. And then he sees the jump and he locks onto it. It's beautiful.
0: We finally get a non-US clear round. It is Island Shane Sweetnam, and they were second behind Kent and Greyer here last year, so they know their way around the Rolex Stadium here in Kentucky. Here's confirmation. 5th USA and the world number 7, Shane Sweetnam, joins the world number 2, et al. Brilliant stuff, and can't wait to see the jump off.
1: Fantastic. And he was a little tight on the time there, but when he goes in the jump off and he loses him, then he's quick. Yeah, that's a good one. That's a good one to have at the end of the jump off. He'll be quick.
0: The next to come, Ben Mayer, we welcome. His first major league competition this week. He is world number 4, became world number 1 first back in 2013. 5-time Olympian and team gold in Paris. Individual gold came in Tokyo with Explosion W. And Ben Mayer brings in Nighthawk. They've been a pair since May of 2024. This is the horse's 5-star Grand Prix debut tonight, and their 3rd 5-star week only. Ben's horse is based near Stansted Airport in East Anglia, far eastern bulge of England in effect. Great to have him with us on Major League.
1: Yes, I mean, you know, Ben enhances every show. He's one of the most stylish riders you'll ever see ride. He's got a beautiful position. All his horses are very well schooled, and he's just the complete rider. Again, he's a great role model for riders, young riders to look up to, and to follow his style. You see his position, his balance on the horse. He's never disturbing the horse. He's always giving them the best ride possible. He's just an incredible rider.
0: Quite agree. Simply stunning watching Ben Mayer. This horse owned by Jane Forbes Clark, Lady Clark. Dark Bay travels into the treble. Great to see Kent on a first-time 5-star horse. Laura Krauss on a new horse at this level. And Ben, it's incredible what these top riders could do on new horses to the level.
1: That's why I sent Tony in on an old one. You don't put young people on old on young horses. You put experienced people on young horses.
0: Nighthawk Sano Staccato Gold down into the teeth of the course.
1: I love Staccato Gold as well.
0: Can Ben Mayer jump the red vertical? Yes, he can. Time, I think, is okay.
1: He should be okay. He's got a clock in his head. He knows the clock. You see how quickly he shortened there? His balance was perfect.
0: Ben Mayer is way inside time for his first Major League Show Jumping Grand Prix win.
1: Oh.
0: No, what a shame.
1: He knew the clock was ticking and he came home in eight. And the horse wasn't quite, probably, didn't sight him quick enough. I think he knew if he did the nine, the clock might just get away from him. So he came home in eight. And that was just the risk.
0: Mayer purses his lips on landing. Pure
1: fantastic
0: frustration. What a great demonstration of the young horse. So unlucky. Yeah. Back rail. The final rail goes.
1: Yeah.
0: This one.
1: Pity.
0: Nice. Another
1: that
0: clear
1: was a
0: round.
1: Great pity. Very good round, though, for a young horse. Very good. A lot of potential there. Yep, here he is.
0: We stay with the six clears, ladies and gentlemen, by the hair's breadth of the final pole. And we do now see Richie Vogel, thankfully. This is Iron Dames Abu Shaka NRW for the European champion and world number three. He's also the Rolex Live contender of Show Jumping, having won the Rolex Grand Prix in Sachtogenbosch, last leg of the Rolex Grand Slam. Extraordinary talent, Elena.
1: Yeah.
0: He's part of your team. I'm sure you're delighted to have him on Helios' team. My word, what a talent.
1: He is. I mean, I think Richie can literally ride anything. And he has an incredible affinity to find his way with a horse very, very quickly. He finds the best way with every horse as quickly as possible. And this is a very talented stallion. He has a lot of opinions, this horse. And there wouldn't be many people would want to have to deal Sadly. With him when he's a little excited, let's put it that way. So he's a horse that needs someone on him who's experienced and knows what they're doing. He's a fantastic jumper, though.
0: Only 9 years of age.
1: Yeah.
0: And like United Touch was first with his partner Sophie Hinners before coming to Richie. New ride for him this year. Horses 4 5-star Grand Prix only. Major League Show Jumping debut. Richie Vogel won the Paris Speed Class in the Claiborne Arena today already. That was his 20th win this year, Helena.
1: Mm.
0: World number three, climbing ever upwards, and we'll wait to see he's when he becomes
1: seven.
0: World number one.
1: He's done seven there.
0: It's extraordinary, isn't it? 9 years of age, this horse, Richie Vogel's giving him the perfect ride.
1: Yeah, he needs to get on the clock now because he's done an extra stride in two places. Now look at Richie. He knows
0: all right,
1: the clock.
0: He's got it.
1: Yeah. 1, 2, 3, 4, 5, 6, 7, 8. Go on, Richie. Yo, he's got it. Good man.
0: Richard Vogel powers home. It's now 2 for Europe. Germany joins Ireland and the 5 for the USA. Richard Vogel on a 9-year-old. Brilliant stuff from him.
1: Have I got my 7 now?
0: You've got your 7 now, Helena. We've got, only 2 more to come.
1: Very good. So, Richie, in the jump-off, he'll have to go back to his original place. He'll have to go in front of Shane Sweetnam, I think.
0: Exactly.
1: But that was a master ride. It really was.
0: But here we go. This is the Major League Show Jumping season lead-up. He's out ahead of Ken Farring. Daniel. This guy has won 3 Major League Show Jumping Grand Prix. They won Angel Stone last year. They were second in Greenwich behind Kent. And I love this horse. It's a Corner de Blensky mare. She's young at 11, Helena. And this was my pick as my winner for tonight.
1: Yeah, and if she's in the jump off, I was in Angel Stone last year and he went like the wind. He was so fast. It's a long time since I've seen anyone go that fast, actually.
0: Yeah, I quite agree. It was incredible.
1: Yeah, so I think if he gets in the jump off, then I think he's got the right draw. He's at the end. Well, it wasn't exactly the draw. It was he qualified himself to be at the end of the class. So, you know, that's how it should work.
0: Well, number 14. Guess the way clear through the combination. Treble Olympian down now to the big equestrian events. Oxer. are organised here in Kentucky for the Defender 3, the event and the Kentucky Invitational, as it was now international. Tight to nine, but clear. Flattened into the combination lane. That's a bizarre moment tonight. The script is unscripted.
1: I mean, the problem with the tight turn back is that you actually then don't have the ability to go open on the six. You end up a little long on the six.
0: Sharp departure, yes, very fast, but not the clear round that Daniel Blumen would have loved. Of course, he's got a good advantage, but Ken Farrington, who's second behind him, is qualified to jump off, and the leader drops out, so the battle is still a different time between Daniel and Kent for the season title. Double points next week in Mexico for the finals. That will be the important factor,
1: that'll
0: maybe.
1: Be the decider, yeah.
0: Here's confirmation of the seven clears, ladies and gentlemen. The USA have not had it all their own way. It is five clears, however, for the home nation, but very good European company. The one of the three European champion, Richard Vogel, and the pair of the second here last year as the world number seven, Shane Sweetnam and James Can Cruz. Seven clears after 42. Helena Stormans, it's been an epic first round. Thank you for your company.
1: Fantastic.
0: It's been wonderful having her co-commentary. We take a break, ladies and gentlemen. When we return, it's the jump off to decide this year's champion.
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5: edition of the Evening of Course. We brought you a sensational round one. What a course designed by Guillaume Georges. Absolutely outstanding with faults coming all the way around. But next up, of course, we have the jump off, and that's when the riders will be racing against the clock over that shortened course. There will be seven of them returning. They are a real star-studded list coming back. We'll take you through all of those in more detail in a few moments. Well, if you wonder how these events get put on, an organisation like Equestrian Events Incorporated is one of the organisations that contributes to putting on these sorts of events. They elevate the competitiveness of the United States internationally and, of course, support the development of equestrian sport as well. This lets you find out a little bit more about their organisation.
6: I'm Wes Osborne, board member of Equestrian Events. The Kentucky International CSI 5-Star presented by Haggard Equine Medical Institute is one of the premier show jumping competitions in the world, bringing elite horse and rider combinations to Rolex Stadium for three nights of high-stakes competition. The Kentucky International unfolds under the lights with technical courses, fast-paced rounds, and thrilling jump-offs that keep spectators on the edge of their seats. In 2025, the competition featured riders from 12 countries, including 20 Olympians, underscoring the depth and international reach of the field. The week builds to a 340,000 Grand Prix on Saturday night, where precision and speed ultimately decide the winner, delivering one of the most electric atmospheres in the sport.
5: What an incredible event it is down here. We're just seeing the arena being prepared for that jump off. So, of course, some of the fences being removed, and it will be all about time. They really have got to go for it. They want points for their teams, but they also want their share of that huge prize pot. But this is how that will all play out.
0: From strategy to sprints, this is where speed kicks in. The jump off brings back all the clear rides from round one on a shortened course where the fastest time with the fewest faults determines the winner. Only the most relentless athletes have what it takes to go all the way.
5: So that's what's coming up for you. This is going to be quite the competition, and it's a really outstanding lineup of competitors that we have in front of us. So, Kent Farrington will be your first rider into the ring this evening. Jessica Springsteen comes next. She's a rider for the Northern Lights. And then McLean Ward will be coming forward, of course. Natalie Dean will follow, another rider for the USA. Laura Kraut on your list there as well, another one for the Roadrunners. And then Richard Vogel will follow her for Team Helios, of course, the reigning European champion and extremely fast rider. And then Shane Sweetnam, his horse James Cancruz is outstanding, and according to the Equa ratings data is one of the top ranked horses, the one with one of the best chances of winning this competition. We'll take a closer look then at tonight's course that they will be tackling for this jump off. So they'll set out over the Major League Show Jumping Oxer. That was fence four. Then they'll make this right-handed turn to fence 6B from our combination. A longer run then will take them to the windmill design tall upright, that really airy looking fence that caught out a couple of riders in round one, before they then head over to that oxer at fence eight, of course the EEI oxer. Then that left-handed rollback takes them to fence nine, the Liverpool upright. Again, that water tray was eye-catching in round one. And then six strides to 10A and B, that tricky, tricky double with those narrow fences. A right-handed rollback takes them to a new fence, that fence 16, a very tall meter 60 upright. And then a very slight left-handed curve, but of course a real gallop to fence 17. Again, it's new, but it's fence one from round one in reverse. And that is the Hag Yard Oxer to finish.
0: Thanks, Hannah Robson. This is the decider, the jump off for the Haggard Equine Medical Institute 5-Star Major League Show Jumping Grand Prix. Seven combinations go head to head now, and we get underway with our trailblazer. The world number two will set us into action. Ken Farrington, 5-Star Grand Prix debut with this horse, Dakar SR. He is the defending champion, having won last year with a totally different package. An experienced horse, Greer, who won here last year. This horse, young at 10, bred out of Mexico. And Kensu lies second in our season standings on 76 points. Does not have to face Daniel Blumen, our season's leader in this jump off, with the mistake for Corby late. So Kent tries to make up ground on the season leader, Daniel Blum. Here we go. Sit very tight, everybody. Four back to 6B. Dakar is very fast indeed. Kent now down to the wall at 7. Gives it feet of clearance. My word, electric. Down now to 8. And again, airborne. The defending champion turns tight back to 9. Has not come out playing safe in a young horse and is still clear. Ken Farrington now makes the homebound turn. With 2 to go, new fence, the gold black vertical, and then the run for home. This has been outstandingly quick, my word. On a first 5-star Grand Prix timer, Dakar powers home. Brilliant from Ken Farrington. Defending champion dazzles this evening. Extraordinary stuff from the world number 2 as his title defence has got a possibility of working. That was extraordinary. It's a masterpiece from Ken Farrington. Double clear with Dakar SR to try and defend his title. 39.92 is the target time he has set. Just outstanding. The next to come, the gauntlet has been thrown down by the defending champion and world number 2. As he tries to make up ground on Daniel Blum, the season leader in this penultimate Grand Prix. Double points as well on offer next week in the finals of Mexico. But Ken Farrington tries to run Daniel Blum down to the finish line. But now this, one of the most seasoned pairs in our jump off. They won the team silver in the Olympics in Tokyo. They won the Longines Global Champions Tour Grand Prix in London 2023. They won the Grand Prix in Brussels. The Rolex GP in 2021. Don Juan van der Donkhove, second oldest horse tonight in the Grand Prix at 17. Gets on course. For those from Colsack, New Jersey initially, Jessica Springsteen is away. Ken Farrington's time, 39.92 with the car, and the season pair got it wrong at 6B, and it's a shocking refusal for Jessica Springsteen. There's been drama, unexpected tales, twists and turns in this Grand Prix from the get-go. It's been a really illuminating night of world-class horse sport in the Kentucky Horse Park. Jessica Springsteen, the hand goes up. Don Juan owes her nothing, and Jessica retires number 2 out of the Grand Prix. I'm afraid is out of the game. Also by the Stonehill Farm, Jessica Springsteen for the Northern Lights, who won the team bronze yesterday, are out of the Grand Prix. Just couldn't quite pick up from the stride Jessica asked for, and disappointment for the season pair for the US team. As the battle intensifies, Kent Farrington has just performed an extraordinary jump off round, but now the Iceman from Brewster, New York, world number 12, McLean Ward, enters battle. He's won Rolex Majors in Geneva and the Dutch Masters, but yet to win a Major League Show Jumping Grand Prix. He came painfully close in La Quinta in the Coachella Cup, 0.03. He was behind Laura Krauts last December. High star hero for McLean comes in. They've had a 5-star Grand Prix win this year already in Wellington late February. They won the World Cup in Santa Anita, Los Angeles, November last year. And they're one of those seasoned pairs in the field. Of course, James Cancruz, Shane Sweetnam hold that mantle. Now McLean Ward, 39.92 of Kent Farrington, try and win his first Major League Show Jumping Grand Prix and deny Kent his fifth win. High star hero powerfully down to the ox. 20 seconds now to come home ahead of Kent. Tight turn, races to 9, gets it well. 15 seconds now for McLean Ward. High star hero homebound with 10 seconds on the clock. This is going to go to the absolute wire here between the American aces. McLean Ward comes to the final fence. It's so close on the line. Ooh, 0.51 down. Agonizing. agonizing once again. It's a look of almost resignment from McLean as he crosses the line. What has he got to do to win his first Major League Show Jumping Grand Prix? Down by a half second. Great round from High Star Hero. I fancied McLean was quicker. Kent was quicker than McLean, and it proves to be true.
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0: On Kent Farrington, who stays ahead. We are just under halfway, and it's proving fascinating. The bell tolls for Natalie Dean as she targets the biggest win in her career. Akota M, her superb Annie for the Northern Californian, comes forward. This mare is very fast, daughter of Toulon. And of course, Kent's great mare, Tulena, is by the same sire. Annie takes on 39.92 of Ken Farrington. The one number two leads away. Natalie Dean sets off in hot pursuit and makes a good turn into the Oxa 6B. I think slower than Kent, just sat quietly down to the wall where Kent was pressing and bustling Descartes. But Natalie made up speed there. Now the turn back to nine. It's a good one. Added a stride though, I think Natalie Dean has got a trouble on the time. Yes, she does. Akota M through the double, but can't catch Ken Farrington. Or McLean Ward, I fancy. Natalie Dean races homebound. Good round, big stage for her, and she jumps a super double clear. Third place for Natalie. Yeah, looks happy. 44.02 the time. 4.11 seconds the deficit, just added a few strides, played a little bit safer than Kenton McLean, but a very good double clear for Natalie Dean. Still young, still learning her craft, and that's a strong night for her in the Major League Show Jumping 5-star Grand Prix here in the horse capital of the world, Kentucky. The next to come, she's watched Kent do the unthinkable on a young horse. Could Laura Crouch do similar? Of course she can. 10 years of age, same age as the car for Ken Farrington. And this extraordinary 60-year-old comes forward, world number 10. The car in his first 5-star Grand Prix leads for Kent. This horse in only her second 5-star Grand Prix. Laura Crouch, 39.92, she targets, gets away well, bustles the mare down to the Oxer that was part of the treble, just gets away with it. Laura Crown though, quick down to the wall, kept pushing, kept working. Luna Mataposa now turns back to nine, and it's a sharp turn. Laura Crown jumps it, 15 seconds now to match Ken Farrington. The race for home is on. Una Mataposa now, two to go to the gold blank vertical. Time slips through Laura Crouch's fingers though on the home run, I think. Una Mataposa goes big down to the last fence. The Haggard Oxer jumps it, but trails by 2.48 seconds. Great effort again on a newcomer to the level, but Ken Farrington is still ahead. Third place for Laura Crouch. What a good effort again on a young horse. Superb stuff, but trails Ken Farrington. With just two more to come as Kent ties up his fifth Major League Show Jumping Grand Prix win this evening. It's on the cards. The battle now intensifies as the European Challenge just getting started. Two more to come. This man capable of the unthinkable. 29 still only, and European champion. World number three, and a quite outstanding horseman. Rolex Life contender of show jumping, having won the Rolex Grand Prix in Sertogenbosch with United Tarches back in mid-March. Richie Vogel, we welcome. Richard sat on the 9-year-old again only. Youngest horse in the jump-off tonight. The Westphalian Eindames Abu Shaka NRW. Richard did win the Major League Show Jumping Grand Prix in Monterey back in 2023 with Sapanu Balube. Makes a very good start, but no, gets in perilously deep. Great turn to the second fence, but got into the deep base of it and it goes. This, of course, can happen on young talents. Richard Vogel. Nice guy, Dame Zabu Chaka home. Another mistake in nine. Trouble down through the double as well, but okay, big pressure cook over an environment. Maybe it's just got this horse's mind a little bit, but Richard Vogel taken back to the collecting ring after the round, just give him a bit of time to settle his nerves, but great effort, pressure is on. Richard Vogel comes home, it's 16 penalties. Frustration for the European champion in the battle with the world number two for the Haggard Equine Medical Institute. Major League Show Jumping Grand Prix, this is the miscommunication at the second fence. The last combination standing, this the position with one more combination. It is the defending champion, Ken Farrington, in front. Won it last year with Greyer, leads with Descartes. SR with one to go, and it was Kent and Shane who were first and second here last year. So now things get fascinating. Shane, world number seven. James Cancruz comes forward, second in the Rolex Grand Prix in Geneva, behind Ken Farrington and Greyer in December in the Plexpo in Geneva. They've won two Major League Show Jumping Grand Prix together. Twice winners of the American Gold Cup at Traverse City 2022 and 2024. This horse has got a big gallop stride. By Shane's own admission, not the quickest horse. The tight turns may not favour him. We wait and see. It's going to be fascinating. James Cancruz gets back to the boxer, clears it for Shane. Now down to the wall, the son of Canaan races down to the big Oxer, the blue-white equestrian events incorporated. Oxer turns good to nine, but I'm not certain quicker than Ken Farrington. James Cancruz down to the double with 10 seconds right now to come home in first place. James Cancruz down to the final fence. It's going to be very tight on the line. Has he got it? No, he's not. 0.79 is the deficit. Shane Swignam, second last year, pursed his lips in frustration. He's third this year. What a battle once again we have witnessed in this Rolex Stadium. And Shane Swignam is going to be third in the final analysis in another extraordinary Grand Prix. James Cancruz is on the podium. Here's confirmation, ladies and gentlemen. Ken Farrington, the world number two, wins his fifth Major League Show Jumping Grand Prix, defends his Kentucky crown. Quite extraordinary win on a young horse at 10. First five-star Grand Prix. That is a massive win for Kent. Extraordinary to win 39.92. It's a half-second winning margin. McLean Ward comes again close to his Major League win. He's second with High Star Hero. And second last year, third this year is Shane Swignam and James Cancruz. Lord Crown has another masterful round with a young horse. Una Mariposa is fourth for the veteran American. And Natalie Dean is fifth with Akota M. Well done to our top five. But the winner is Ken Farrington. And Descartes SR, 39.92. Ken Farrington wins the most of any rider in Major League history. It's now five Major League wins for Ken Farrington. And now Ken Farrington comes into the arena to take his lap of honour, ladies and gentlemen. It's extraordinary what he's done again. It seemed impossible to imagine that Descartes could win, given this horse's inexperience. The Mexican 10-year-old wins the Haggard Equine Medical Institute five-star Grand Prix. Well done to Ken Farrington. We take a short break prior to the awards ceremony.

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0: Well, what an incredible night we've had in Kentucky, and I'm thrilled to be joined by tonight's winner, Kent Farrington. Kent, that was some jump off.
1: Thank you. I'm really excited about this horse. He's just 9 years old. This is his first five-star Grand Prix, so we started it the right way.
0: Talk to me about that final gallop, because that was just so, had us on the edge of our seats.
1: Yeah, he has an incredible stride, almost like a racehorse. I know he can cover the ground really big like that, so I have a lot of trust in him to eat up the ground in the last fence.
0: So with this horse being quite young, what's the plan then from here on for him?
1: Yeah, now we'll probably actually ease up. He'll do Mexico there. He probably won't do the Grand Prix, then give him some training rounds, a little softer, and then build him back up again. So as they develop, kind of move them up and down as they go. So this was a big push, and he answered all the questions, and we got a win too.
0: Fantastic. Congratulations. Must also ask you, of course, about the Major League season standings. This climbs you further up.
1: Yeah, it's never over till it's over, so I'm glad that we're close here at the end. We'll see how it shakes out.
0: Congratulations, Ken. We'll let you get over to your prize giving.
1: Thank you.
2: 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Is Kent Farrington's fifth win in Major League Show Jumping history.
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2: Three great champions on our podium, Kent Farrington, McLean Ward, and Shane Sweetnam. Kian White of Major League Show Jumping congratulates the top three. The podium, ladies and gentlemen, in an extraordinary battle, started best part of 3 hours ago at 7 p.m, concludes with our podium tonight in the Major League Show Jumping five-star Grand Prix. Well done to McLean, well done to Kent and Shane Sweetnam. Our podium is a very impressive one. And a fascinating evening. It's been tipsy-turvy, it's been up and down, it's been surprise after surprise, but these three men are never far away, and Kent Farrington wins another five-star Grand Prix after his record-breaking number of five-star Grand Prix wins last year. It's another five-star Grand Prix for Kent Farrington. From Helena Stormans and Hannah Robson, I'm Ed Holloway saying so long from Lexington, where Kent Farrington, riding Descartes SR, is tonight's winner of the $340,000 Kentucky International Five-Star Jumping. All games airing on the ESPN networks are streaming live and archived on the ESPN app. This has been a presentation of ESPN.

0: Arkansas. We are here on Big Sunday. Me and Carolina Rig's trying to get our ears going right now.
1: Yeah.
0: They got a new system in here. Go up a little bit more on mine. I mean, it is pathetic. You can't hear nothing. But how are you this morning?
1: I'm great. Can't complain.
0: Life
1: is good. It's May already.
0: That's right. I understand you talked to my sister.
1: I did. That was fun.
0: Good.
1: Yes.
0: Yeah. That's going to be a good deal. We've got Buckshot's out fishing, if you can believe that. Sassy is a golf tournament. Drop Shot is at a tournament on Greer's Ferry. So good luck to him. He was in second place yesterday. Metro, they're out of Choctaw. And so they're all staying on that end over there, closer to Clinton.
1: Yeah.
0: So they're all having a good time. Todd, how are you, my friend?
2: Good morning, everyone.
0: You've been holding down the fort on all kinds of shows.
2: Well, the zone specifically last week and this week coming up, yes.
0: Okay. Awesome. Well, this is Big Sunday. We are talking about saving gas, Carolina Rig. It's stupid out there.
1: Is it? Yeah.
0: It's almost $4 a gallon now.
1: That's insane. Yeah. I don't like looking at it. You got to have it anyway. You just pump the gas and go.
0: You do, but understand this. You know, I dealt with some ladies out there at camp that were my housekeeping stuff, and you don't know until you listen to them. They're on a special budget. People are on a special budget.
1: Yes.
0: And so when you got to go out and spend an extra $100 on your gas, that takes away from something else.
1: Yeah,
0: it's we don't really think about it, you know. And I know President Trump has tried to straighten it out, of course, but we got to deal with it now. And so this show today is dedicated for 2 hours to help you figure out somewhere to go to save your money.
1: Yes.
0: Especially for Memorial Day weekend.
1: Mm-hmm.
0: I don't know if the kids out all week or something, or just that.
2: Well, I would say some are probably done for the year by that point, but those that aren't are probably just, you know, it's probably like a Friday through Monday thing,
1: some
2: just
1: of them
2: an extended
1: are going
2: weekend.
1: Into June, yes.
2: Yeah.
0: Mm. Well, let's see. Major League Fishing, you can stream it right now if you want to. We got our good friend Spencer Sheffield that is leading the top nine. Remember, top nine. Our friend Jeff Sprague was leading. You know, it's a 3-day, 4-day tournament. And he didn't make championship round, but he did get a good check. He's going to call in today, do a little recap. Beaver Lake is a beautiful lake, as we know.
1: Yes.
0: Huge lake. We do have a guy that calls in, so we're going to talk to him a little bit. I'm going outside the box, Todd, right now. I'm looking at you because our friends, our Brits, they do Wilson matches right here. Everybody in the world comes to Camp Robinson, see who's the best shooter. 80 and his sergeant major are on their way to Houston because they cannot ship their weapons here. So this is like, what, Casey Kasem?
2: Oh, yeah, the long-distance dedication?
0: This is a long-distance dedication.
1: Aww.
0: To my friend that's on his way to Houston. This song is for you. We'll play a little, about 10 seconds of it.

0: I could have done a little better job and had like the chorus queued up or something, but for those
1: who... He gets the gin of it.
0: Yeah. Kiss, I Was Made for Loving You. Good song. Good choice.
1: Of all the songs my man picked, he picked that one.
0: Well, you know what? It helped to inspire our musical theme today, so...
1: Okay.
2: He's the best at song picking.
1: Who is? My man over here?
2: He is.
1: He is. We've got some great, great sponsors. You want to be part of the show, call Leslie or Hope and let them know you want to be part of the show.
0: You can also email Leslie at lesli@signalmedia.com.
1: We got three openings right now. Tip of the week, topic of the week, and product showcase. Our numbers are unbelievable, as you know. We're going into our 13th season. But right now, Frank Fletcher Dodge. You see that black Dodge out there, didn't you? Pretty, ain't she?
2: Yeah, it is pretty.
1: Yeah, so Laramie.
2: Clean, very clean.
1: Thank you very much. Well, I had a grand opening yesterday at Triple C, loaded T.
2: Yeah.
1: And I didn't have my boat because my boat's still in Texas because we're getting to service. We've got a big tournament. Me and Rick, I'm leaving Wednesday, so the tournament is Saturday. It's off limits, but we get to practice on Friday. But anyway, go ahead.
2: Do you only use touchless? I need to know because.
1: Yes. Yes.
2: Yeah. Okay.
1: Yeah. But what I do is when I get out, it's already dry, but I have a certain ceramic wax that I spray like on the front end so the bugs come off easy and stuff.
2: I need that.
1: Mm-hmm.
2: I need to get some of that.
1: Okay. We'll get you taken care
2: of. I need to also buy a touchless car wash because we have one in Conway, one in BB that I pass.
1: Oh, okay. Sean's in Fairfield Bay. You know, Fairfield Bay, let me tell you something. We didn't mention it in our little segments today, but Fairfield Bay has come a long ways in their motorized vehicles riding around everywhere. I'm talking everywhere.
2: Like side-by-side,
1: razors. They've got 90 miles of trails, Todd. 90 miles.
0: That's a lot.
1: It is for, you think of Fairfield Bay, but there are so many back roads. Me and her went to a place called Crappy Jack's down by the marina. They had a band that played Kiss.
2: Really? Nice.
1: Boston and all that.
2: And it's safe. You feel safe when you're
1: there's no crime.
2: Bay. Yeah,
1: there's no crime. Yeah. So anyway, we got a little short, we got a little old condo. Nothing big.
2: No,
1: okay.
2: Don't need it be big.
1: No, but she's over there decorating, getting ready for the kids and stuff. Fine. Anyway, so go see Chris. Frank has great deals over there. 100,000, 10-year warranty on your Ram truck, so you can't beat that. Holiday and Suites of Russellville. See Courtney. Fish and Stuff. I did a big thing over at Fish and Stuff. Let me tell you something. Support local, okay?
2: I agree with that, yes.
1: Shelters Insurance. I need something from everybody.
0: Jamie Marsh.
1: I need something from everybody out there. Please, please, pick up the phone tomorrow or Tuesday. Call her and just get a quote.
2: Yes.
1: Even if you're just, listen, if you're driving to work or wherever, call her, Jamie Marsh. Shelters Insurance, say, give me a quote. There is something behind this. And so maybe she can save you money. Maybe she can't. Okay? But she's an angel, and it's great when something happens, you can call that person.
2: Yes.
1: Okay? You got them.
2: Yeah, I do. Because they pay their claims so very well. They don't jack around with you.
1: No fussing.
2: I love Shelter.
1: Greg O'Marine, listen, I think he sold the 721, but if not, he'll get another one. 721 and 921 Phoenix, that is what's hot right now, especially the 721 is the one I'm in. Very fast boat. It's just as wide as the 921. And remember, it's 21 feet with a 250. So check them out. See Lisa or Rob. Stanley's Hardware since when?
2: 1897.
1: Let me tell you something. Those are good people over there. So go see them on MacArthur Drive. Axles Plus in BB, Arkansas. Love them to death, man. And let me tell you something. There's people on the side of the road. If you travel like I do, there's somebody broke down with their trailer. So you can go to Axles Plus with your boat, your trailer, say, I need some extra hubs just in case something happens.
2: Yeah.
1: So that's pretty cool. All right, I've got some side dishes. Lake Fork Marina, Shorty Smalls and BB, Slick Auto Care, Oasis 64. You're saying you need to wash your car?
2: Yes.
1: That's in BB. 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My friend over there at Jason at Fish and Stuff is called Guardian Marine. 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Okay, that's where you can get your electronics done and all that good stuff. ICU marine monitors. That's one of them. Of course, our friend Bill Barnes and Southern Comfort Resort. All right. What else we got going on? What did you do all week before we get to what's up?
2: I did something very... Well, I ate crawfish Friday night, and I ate crawfish Saturday night.
1: Huh.
2: That was fun.
1: Sean did, too. I don't know what this... What is it, crawfish? Is this the
2: like
1: time of the year, crawfish cooking?
2: Oh, it starts in February, March.
1: Okay.
2: But, yeah. And then we bought too many, so I did

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1: Hey, so I need the people.
2: Okay.
1: I mean, when you have a store, you want traffic flow, interstate flow to be seen. And so I originally had a spot in Texarkana, Arkansas, and we decided to move it to Texarkana just because of you need people. When you have a store, you go where the people are.
2: Now she has a store in Hot Springs.
1: Taylor does. Yes,
2: okay.
1: My daughter is helping run.
2: Okay.
1: So, yeah, we're not going into it blindly, but yes.
2: Mm-hmm.
1: And that's one of the top stores out of hundreds.
2: And if anybody asks, what does it do? What do you do? Go in there and get a...
1: So we got franchises, 3 locations, the last 2 in Arkansas, for glow tanning. It's a spa, wet sauna, dry sauna, massage beds.
2: Mm.
1: Have you ever heard of that?
2: Never.
1: You've heard of massage chairs, but have you ever heard of a massage bed? Red light therapy, that's my favorite. That's why I've been looking younger. Can you tell?
2: Younger? Yeah, you look 20.
1: But it helps a lot of skin issues, so health insurance is starting to pay for red light therapy. The shaker mats, 20 minutes on it, it's equivalent to jogging for an hour.
2: Mm.
1: Wet sauna, dry sauna, what else? Massage chairs, just all kinds of stuff. But it's not just like UV beds, obviously, and spray tans. So it's not just a tanning salon.
2: Mm.
1: It is extremely a luxury experience.
2: Okay.
1: It is very glamorous.
2: All right. Well, folks, y'all hear that. So you can find that one in Hot Springs.
1: So, yeah, the one my daughter's running with her best friend, Taylor Ann.
2: Okay.
1: That's how I met you.
2: Right.
1: Anyway, she was in the wedding, too. But, yes, she kind of got me into it. And I'm like, I can't do it this alone with my insurance job and running my rent houses. But guess who can? My daughter graduated college December 12th. Y'all heard about that. And then she got married April 4th. So this is going to give her something to do, and then she can go run the stores, and I'll keep doing insurance to try to pay for it all. But
2: well,
1: yeah,
2: that sounds
1: a
2: pretty
1: lot
2: good.
1: Going on. We had a great week. Things are coming together very quickly, and it's so exciting.
2: Okay. Well, folks, the fishing is unbelievable in state Arkansas. We're almost out of the spawn. Not quite, but we do have a lot of post-spawn, so we got some great fish reports. Matter of fact, let's just talk about what the show's about.
3: Yo, pick up the phone. Hello?
4: 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I bet they can tell you.
2: What's up? I'll tell you what's up. We are trying our best in this 2 hours to save you money going fishing or camping or anything that keeps you close to home. I mean, right now it takes $110 to fill my truck up. $110.
1: That's so really sad.
2: Well, it is when it's, you know, and I look right down over here, it's $390. You know, so I don't know if it's going to stop there, start going down. We know it's going to go down eventually, of course. All right, so what I have is fishing reports going into the break. Coming out of the break, Carolina Rig did her little homework last night, and these are places 1 hour, 1.5, 2 hours just away from Little Rock that you could take your kids and have a good time. Okay, so she's going to do that. Like I said, the Major League Fishing, our buddy Jeff Sprague is going to call in with a recap on Beaver Lake. I've got pro guys from Arkansas, Texas, Missouri, Gulf Shores. I talked to Captain Frank. They're out there right now. Sharks are going crazy.
1: Is it that time for sharks?
2: It must be. And Memorial Day cooking. We all love to cook right outside. Well, you got some specials, and you even added some. So that's kind of cool stuff. Let's knock out some shout outs.

0: hear that? It's time for shout-outs on Fishing Arkansas.
1: You go first.
2: I just have to shout out my son's friend, Ben Cantrell. Again, we're out there eating crawfish, and you look up in the sky. Toad suck's going on, right?
1: That's right.
2: And I see him in the sky, right? T-S. I'm like, T-S. And I text him, T-S. What is T-S? Ben, what are you writing up there? He wrote, TSD for Toad Suck Days. How cool is that?
1: That's cool.
2: We're talking about fuel, and then he got hammered. You're wasting gas, all of that. I think it's cool. He brings smiles to people's face. But anyway, he's been on the news before for just making people smile. He wrote a heart. But how cool is that to have someone out there just making people smile? Toad Suck Days. He's a cool kid.
1: Yeah, that is cool. And you're right. Jet fuel is very high. Mm-hmm. So, okay, are you done? Is that it? That's
2: sure.
1: all you have?
2: I can chat a lot more people. The guy, Tenera Lux Floral, that did Emmy's wedding, he's in the top for best dressed man for Arkansas. How cool is that?
1: I didn't see that.
2: You saw him there at the wedding when you went.
1: Notice.
2: But yeah, super cool. That's kind of cool.
1: It is. I didn't notice how what he was dressing, but you know.
2: He's probably dressed up like you guys were.
1: Yeah.
2: But for that, but just on an everyday basis, he dresses so cool. And it's not just here for this event or that. He's just daily dresses super cool.
1: Mm-hmm. Well, they say the way you dress is the way you are, and I don't believe
2: Sharp dressed man, know that song?
1: Yeah, I heard of it. ZZ Top. How about this? ICU Marine Marchers are on fire right now. This guy, Jason, has already sold four. I sold one. It is a monitor that will mirror off your main screen by your dash of your boat. I have a Garmin, but you can use anything now. So I've got an 18-inch. Folks, if you're out there, anglers, if you're out there, you need a good monitor. 16, 18, 20, 22s, he's got them. He can get them. And they're $1,000 cheaper and a year-long warranty than anybody else in the business.
2: Wow.
1: And I'm telling you right now, they're built like tanks. Dennis doesn't play around. Again, y'all see my videos with my Metas, Oasis 64, great, great people. The owners are awesome, and now they're building a little change your oil deal over here, Quick Lube.
2: Oh,
1: right beside
2: really?
1: Us. So, yeah, they're trying to build that way out, on 64. Now, get this. Yesterday, I was like I said, I was doing that Triple C Loaded T grand opening. Well, they had a dog, a police dog. And I was going to dress up, but the little fella hurt his paw, cut his paw, chasing folks down, as demonstration.
2: Wow, that he was there.
1: Mm-hmm. And I was going to take part of it. But anyway, it's called Freedom Farms, FFK9, Freedom Farms. If you have a dog, which my heeler's way too old now, but especially a blue heeler because they're so stubborn, Brandon and Brandy Harris in Austin, Arkansas. Listen, if you're out there and you got a dog and you're saying, my dog won't listen to me, let me tell you something. In 20 minutes, you'll be amazed what this man can do.
2: Yes.
1: So he's listening right now. He takes care of the canines for the police.
2: Yes.
1: Of course, Triple C, hey, that's the way to go. Get off those energy drinks, people. Okay? This is 100% natural.
2: Yeah.
1: And then while I was there, I met the DJ who says, dude, I listen to you every Sunday. AJB Showtime Entertainment. He does karaoke and dance. So if you need somebody out there, folks, and if you want to check him out, Tuesdays and Thursdays, he's at Willie D's. By the way, did you notice down here on Broadway, Willie D's, John Daly's got a pizza place, and something else is getting built? Right down here.
3: Over by Simmons Arena, yeah. Yeah, the Willie D's building has been in the planning stages for quite a while because they're going to, I think, if I remember what Susan Irwin Prowse has said on The Zone recently, I believe they're looking for a September or possibly October open at that new location in North Little Rock. So, yeah, there's some development going on the north side of the river.
1: All I know is I love pizza. John Day's got a pizza place? I got to check that out.
2: Hey, on the dog thing, I had a German Shepherd, and every time I would open my glass door and go in the door, it would just ram in front of me, and I just got so frustrated, and my mom was still alive and helped me with my kids, knocking her over. I'm like, this dog is just freaking crazy, and a canine officer came over and said, This is not the dog. It's you. You don't understand how to communicate with it. So before you call your dog dumb, go get some help with it. I guess those people will train anyone's dog.
1: You know, you said that. My healer knocks Sean out of the way every time she goes to work.
2: Well, you can teach. You got to communicate with it. You can teach it not to.
1: You're right.
2: With Cheerios.
1: Going into the break. Greer's Ferry, we know Jerry's going to cover down on crappie. How about the bass? Right now, jig, wacky worm, Carolina rig, a single swim bait. Areas are Peter Creek, Cove Creek. Check that out, baby. And if you want to, the secondary points are on fire. Fishing Arkansas, I'll be right back. Yeah, I don't want to.

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1: Hey, folks, this is C. Rigg. With gas prices so high, we're going to keep it close to home to help you guys out. This Memorial Day, we have spots within 2 hours of Little Rock. Want to go for the first one?
2: Let's do the first one.
1: Alrighty. Lake Washita. Bill Barnes has the top rated resort in our state, Mountain Harbor Resort. 2 hours from Central Arkansas, any way you go. He's got cabins, hotels, houses, restaurants, pool, and my favorite to see, scuba.
2: Yeah.
1: How fun is that?
2: Yeah, and to add to that before we get to Jerry, you know, anything that we mentioned today, mention us and you're going to get a special discount.
1: Absolutely.
2: Just to help you out a little bit, you know, these guys, we love advertising for them, but we advertise for these certain people because of how good they are.
1: Yes.
2: And we know how good they are. We know how good his resorts are. You know, mm-hmm. He owns three of them. And that happens to be one of them. So Carolina Rigg is going to stay close.
1: Yes.
2: And, you know, normally we'd be pushing everybody down to Gulf Shores. And you can still talk about it.
1: Yes.
2: You know, but, you know, folks out there are on the budget right now.
1: This is for budget friendly. And I will say, and I'll talk about these guys throughout, but we just had a famous guy come through. He has so many followers, but he'll go and spin the wheel and pick a state. Well, he picked Arkansas. I know y'all are going to know what I'm talking about. Stayed in Hot Springs a lot. But at the end of the day, I got a lot of text messages like, can you believe that we look at it every day and it's a burden? Like, oh, we're going to lose service here. Oh, we've got to go through the mountains or whatever. But to other people that have never seen Arkansas, he was absolutely in awe of our state. Mm-hmm. Like, he spanned across and got on a ledge and just looked at the Ozarks and all the beautiful trees. And he was like, can you even believe this? Like, I've never seen anything like it. And it just makes you realize what a beautiful state we're in and that we're not taking advantage of all of our things that Arkansas has to offer.
2: I will say this, that, you know, I talk about East Texas because I, you know, help him guide him forward. Forkers
1: yes.
2: is the premier trophy lake, right?
1: Yes.
2: I get that. But let me explain something to you. I see tons of Texas people that come over here.
1: Yes.
2: Missouri, Louisiana, they all come over here because we offer something different.
1: Yes.
2: We do have great trout fishing. We do have great smallmouth fishing. You know, we have certain things.
1: Mm-hmm.
2: And like you said, we got the Ozarks, and a lot of folks come over here to Hot Springs.
1: Yes.
2: We know that.
1: And Hot Springs, I've been saying this for a year. Hot Springs is growing and taking off. A lot to do with it is the horse races. I think Oaklawn and their hotel with spa and all that. But just stay local.
2: Okay.
1: Not even to save on a budget. Just experience the things that we have before you go take off.
2: Hey, a special shout out to our friend Slade. He lost his mom to cancer. Y'all know him, Harvey's Hideaway. If you want to go trout fishing, you want to call him. And he's not going to call in today because that's what he's dealing with. So keep him in your thoughts and prayers.
1: Yes.
2: Okay, let's get some crappie fishing in.
3: 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Here's Jerry McCready on Fishing Arkansas.
4: I wanna go fishing.
2: Morning, Jerry.
5: Good morning, Sarge.
2: Well, Jerry, let's see. The Cabot firefighters took out yesterday. I'm not sure what won, but that kept Devil's Fork going. Choctaw Marina, our friend Drop Shot, they have Metro going out of that marina, which I didn't know. A lot of tournaments go out of that marina. Can you explain a little bit about that one, the ramp situation and stuff?
5: Well, the water is just up far enough at Choctaw that you can now use the ramp all the way across. There for the longest time, it was high enough or low enough that we couldn't. But Choctaw, the best thing about it is it's got a ramp that's probably, I don't know, 8 or 10 boats wide that you can get in and out of. Haber Rec's got the same design, and it's really handy. So that helps a lot.
2: Okay.
5: You know, and of course, you know, Devil's Fork, the big ramp was still closed the other day. The lake's up a foot, but the core guys was down there, and it was still closed. So it's still that double low water ramp only at Devil's Fork. So I bet that bass tournament had a time yesterday.
2: Yeah, let me explain something to everybody. If you don't know, and me and Jerry are trying our best, the third Saturday of May, we're going to try to do, if we can get people to sign up, I don't want to just show up for nothing, how to back your trailer in, how to map read, stuff like that. Let me explain something to you. If you don't know how long that ramp is and you go to back up, if your trailer tires get on the end of it, you can't pull that up just by your truck. You'll rip the axles out.
5: Nope. Somebody getting wet if they can even lift it.
2: That's right. So
5: you're going to have to go underwater to get it.
2: Yeah. And so, you know, people ask me, well, how do you do it? How do you do it? The best way to do it, and I did this at Barnett before, is somebody back you in, you get back there by your motor with a pole. If you don't have one, use your rod, and you start tapping the concrete as you're going down. If you hit dirt, then you need to stop. So just a friendly little safety tip if you don't know about ramps.
1: That would be awful.
2: Mm-hmm.
5: Yeah, so, it would suck.
2: All right, Jerry, let's talk about crappie fishing and walleye fishing. You've been doing both.
5: I have been having a great week. We had one day this week right after the rain where the lake come up overnight, muddied up. Cold front rolled in, north wind. Those clients had a really, really, really tough day, and I felt bad about it. But we caught fish, just not many. And then the next day I go right back out, and we caught a table full. I'm like, really? And we've been beating them up ever since. So, and I've done figured out one area. I don't know how long it's going to hold, but right now I've got an area where I'm catching walleye for a little bit, and then we move over and start catching crappie, so they're getting a little bit of both.
2: Oh, that's good.
5: That's good.
2: How many walleye can a person keep?
5: So Greer's Ferry, they got to be 14 inches to keep, and you can have 6 per person.
2: Okay.
5: Now, I will tell you that walleye bite is a tough bite to learn. If they get in the boat and they've never fished for them, it takes a little while. They're going to miss a few. But once they see and understand the bite, then we start catching fish.
2: Okay.
1: What is it? Just a very light?
2: Very subtle.
5: Yeah, real, real subtle. And in the wind, it's 10 times harder to detect it.
2: Oh.
5: Which has been a lot of it.
2: Yeah, the other.
5: They'll barely move that rod tip. Then there's sometimes they'll tick it, and pull down just a little, and a lot of people will try to set the hook quick, especially those bass people, you know, trigger happy.
2: Mm-hmm.
5: But, you know, you got to wait on that bite. You got to wait on the pull down. It's kind of like saltwater fishing. You got to let the fish pull down, and then you set the hook.
2: That's right. Well, folks, if you're out there and you need to fill your tank up with some good crappie and walleye, then this is what you need to do. Call Jerry. Jerry, most of the time you leave out of Devil's Fork, but you've been known to leave out of Choctaw, right?
5: Yes, I will do both. I will also go out of Sugarloaf, Walleye. We'll go out of Cove Creek, Heber Wreck. I went out of Shiloh yesterday just because of the wind direction. The wind was out of the north, and I knew it was going to be out of the north good, so we went ahead and come out of Shiloh, so I had the wind at my advantage at the boat ramp. So I play the wind a lot. You know, it ramp choice really depends on wind. Because, I mean, if you got a south wind blowing in a Choctaw at 12 mile an hour, it's going to be hard to get the boat on trailer.
2: Yeah.
5: So we got to play the wind.
2: Yeah, Cove Creek can be a little bit of a bear if you got a north wind flowing in there about 50.
5: Boy, that'll blow you around big time.
2: Yeah.
5: But, yeah, if you're going to Greer's and you need to get on a walleye bite, you can either troll, pull those flicker shad number 7s in about 20, 30 foot of water, about 2 mile an hour, just throw them out and feed it about 60 foot of line and pull those. They've got a bottom bouncer rig You can get those at Bass Pro Shop. It's a weighted rig, and it, you got a little leader line you can buy with a little spinner on it. Put your night crawler on it or a big minnow on it. Drag that behind the boat as well. Or if you got live scope, you can try to target them with a drop shot or a jig with minnow or a jig with worm and do that. As far as the crappie goes, the crappie are pretty much done spawning. They've moved back out. There are some males still guarding nests on brush piles where they spawn deeper. I've been catching some really colorful males in 15 to 20 foot of water over brush piles where they're guarding nests in the deeper water where they spawned because the lake was so low they didn't have structure. So they went out and spawned deeper this year.
2: Okay.
5: So we're going to have a good spawn this lake.
2: Good, good. Listen.
5: So, and that's
2: And like I said, folks, if you want to, and I know, hey, Memorial Weekend, Saturday, Sunday, and Monday, I'm not sure about the kids or anything, but are you already booked up that week?
5: I'm not fishing that weekend.
2: Okay. I know it's going to be crazy.
5: That's the weekend that I asked. Yeah, that's the weekend last year where I rage quit, said I wasn't going to guide on Saturdays the rest of the summer.
2: Yeah, that's right.
5: That was that.
2: Yeah.
5: So, and that's factual. That is factual. This year, I am not guiding on Sundays or Saturdays or Sundays, Memorial Day through Labor Day, unless we want to go off lake to Lake Brewer, which is a no-ski, no-swim lake. That is the only other option.
2: Yeah, and folks,
5: other than that, I'm not guiding.
2: And remember, they won't hold tournaments past June. There's a reason behind that because of the recreational folks. Hey, Jerry, we do have to move on, but how do they get a hold of you?
5: They can go to my Facebook page, Jerry McCready. That's McCready. I'm full up on Facebook friends, but they can follow me there. 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
2: Learn how to fish Grouse Ferry. Call Jerry. Thank you, Jerry. Looking forward to every Sunday, brother.
1: Thank you.
5: Thank you all.
2: See you, buddy. All right, straight from Greer's to Hamilton, Washington to Gray.
6: Every good team needs a coach. It could be a team of coworkers. It could be in the classroom. It even extends to fishing. Now, the man we're about to bring on is known as the fishing coach. When you check out his YouTube channel, you'll see he'll help you catch fish, maybe even catch your personal best, and he'll help teach you how to use the latest electronics while he does it. He's the head fishing coach at Nashville High School. He's a guide on both Lake DeGray and Lake Wachita. Here's Jimmy Easterling on Fishing Arkansas.
2: What do you say, coach?
7: Morning, guys. How y'all doing?
2: Doing fine. Before we get into reports, I'm going to talk to you about Beaver Lake real quick. Jeff Sprague did not make the championship top nine, but Spencer is leading right now. Have you watched any of the footage?
7: I watched a little bit. So we're on family vacation right now down in Florida.
2: Oh.
7: So I kind of told all my buddies with it that I kind of helped me. You know, I followed along and watched a little bit, but not much. Yeah, I've been enjoying the time here at the beach.
2: I will say this, and I will get with Jeff when he calls in. The live scopers on lakes like Greer's, Table Rock, Beaver, there's so many pound and a half to 2 pound Kentuckys or smallmouth out there that once they get their period to use live scope, they go nuts. But
7: yeah,
2: coach. But let me tell you something, Coach. You got two players out there that have found a shallow bite with a chatterbait, and they're leading it, or they were. Now, they're not right now, but, you know, they were catching a lot of fish. Go ahead.
7: Yeah, no, that's right. And that's the thing, like, and I know, like you say, the live scopers, like, it's a select few of guys that are so good with it. Because if it was that easy, you think all 40, because there's 50 guys fishing this tournament, you think the other 40 could figure it out. But it goes to show it's not that easy. That like anybody can just turn that thing on and find them. But your Drew Gill, your Bank Shaw, you know, your Wheelers, and even Cannell at times, but like in Spencer, I mean, Spencer's top notch with it. They might make it look easy in that 2.5 hours, but buddy, it's not. Like I said, you can give anybody else, you can give those other pros in that, and like let's say Banks, Spencer, Drew Gill, you give them one period with scope and you give those other 43, they're still out fishing them in that one period. It just shows how talented they are. And like, I don't know what the minimum is. Most of the time, it's been a 2 pound minimum. I don't know if that this tournament, they dropped it to a pound and a half.
2: Pound and eight.
7: Like your
2: yeah.
7: They went pound eight. Okay, so it's a pound and a half. So, but like your Zach Birch right now, dude, he is just fishing so good, and he's fishing confident. And that's the thing about like fishing your strengths. When you get that confidence going, and he's been doing it everywhere. I mean, you still don't have to have a full face and sonar to compete at that level, because Bird just won a tournament and he's competing. But I'm excited to see how it ends up. Hope Spencer can pull it off, because he's been close a few times, and he did win the U.S. One Bass Open last year over there out west.
2: Mm-hmm. All right, so Coach, I'm going to move on and get something. We're doing a thing today. Our 2 hours is trying to save people money. We know how gas is right now, right? It's almost $4. I don't know what it is down in Florida. It may be higher, but places to go fish, and you got our three lakes covered really, really well. What would you say is probably the best out of three?
7: Oh, I do, man. Right now they're all fishing really good. But like Jerry said, like talking about like weather's a big factor. When you have these fronts kind of coming through this time of year, it really affects the fishing. But like if here's my point on saving gas. I did this when I was younger, okay, when I was in my college days, where like now $4 affects me right now in my business, of course, because I don't make as much money with the gas as high. But when I was younger and gas really took a toll on me, how I learned Lake DeGray when I lived at Henderson State, for example, because I lived down there. I went to school and I worked at Henderson. So I lived in Arkadelphia for 6 years. But how I learned that lake is I would drop my boat in, let's say, at the state park, and I wouldn't ever put that boat on plane. I would just idle or use my trolling motor and fish that area. Mm. So for people like a Lake Washita, there's no reason to launch at Crystal and run to the Blakely's. So to save money and to save on gas in the boat, pick an area, just launch there and figure it out how to catch fish instead
2: Good
7: of
2: tip.
7: Running all over the lake.
2: Yeah.
7: I know with the are you running a Yamaha or Mercury right now?
2: Merc.
7: You're running a Mercury. So I have a Mercury on my Basscat. I had a Mercury on my other Icon. But that Yamaha I just had on that Icon, dude, it was so amazing how much the gas was better than in that boat gas, the miles per gallon in that boat compared to the Merc. So I could run a little bit more. But even when I had that Icon with that V8, I would pick an area of the lake and stay in it to save money.
2: Mm, I got you. No, so far, so good. You know, fishing, especially when we're fishing that Texas Team Trail, that half a tank goes a long ways on this Merc. Now, I've got a 721, but so far, so good. But we are keeping people close. Go stay with Bill Barnes at Mountain Harbor. And what kind of bank fishing can you offer up, if any?
7: Said bank fishing right now?
2: Yeah, I know that's not what you do, but you know.
7: I caught a 5-pounder off the bank on my Monday trip. I mean, my boat was in 50 foot, but that dude was up there on the bank. No, say right now with the full moon, there's a brim spawn going to be happening. So
2: yep.
7: One thing you need to be looking is for areas that you might have caught a bass, you know. You might have caught bass shallow, you know, on your floating worms and that type of deal during the spawn. Now, the brim are going to be moving in too. So right now, with that brim spawn kind of happening, there are going to be bass moving back up and looking for those ribeyes, you know, as I call them. They're the brim or the ribeyes or the steaks,
2: yep.
7: To where your shattered chicken nuggets. So to target those things, it depends on the time of the day. I know I love throwing a frog, you know. That's one thing to kind of target them. Another deal is going to be your swim baits, you know. And it kind of just depends on the conditions. A buzz bait's another player this time of year. Buzz bait's always a fun bite. And that's more towards even the shad spawn. But there's a few things to do with the fish on the bank right now. And, you know, one thing I'd be looking for is isolated pieces of cover, your laydowns, your stumps, and be trying to target them for these bigger fish that are up shallow.
2: All right, Coach E, I get a lot of Facebook comments. They love when you call in. We definitely appreciate you. If they want to get a hold of you, how do they do it?
7: Best way is going to be my Jimmy Eastling Fishing, the Fishing Coach Facebook page. And then there's also my YouTube channel, The Fishing Coach. That's going to be the two ways. And then with my YouTube channel, there's an email you can send me your questions. And I'm booked up in May, but I got openings in June.
2: All right, Coach E, thank you, brother. Have fun down there.
1: Yeah,
2: all right,
1: fine.
2: Folks, we're coming back. I'm going to leave his fish report, so I'm not going to do one. But remember, when we come out of break, we got some great choices. So y'all stay with us, Fishing Arkansas. I love-

0: Hello, folks. It's Frank Fletcher from the Fletcher Dodge Store right here in Sherman.
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1: Here, let's find our second area that we're going to
2: sing it during a little Rod Stewart.
1: I love Rod Stewart. I love the music today.
2: I'm just saying.
1: 70s.
2: All right.
1: Lake DeGray. It's close. Hour and a half. Again, Bill Barnes has Iron Mountain beaches, fishing. It's a little smaller lake, so it's not so rough to get around on.
2: Yeah.
1: Less gas, too.
2: Yeah.
1: I've heard you talk about Iron Mountain a lot.
2: Yeah, you know, he's got the lodge and everything. Great restaurant. You're in Arkadelphia, okay, so you can do some stuff around in Arkadelphia.
1: Yes.
2: But what we're trying to do is keep you close to the house, and you can go down there and, you know, not spend an arm and a leg, of course.
1: Right.
2: So, but this week is cool, right? What's our weather like, I wonder?
3: Yeah, what will the weather be like this week? Let's find out.
1: Freezing cold.
4: It's the rain!

0: We can give you tips on how to catch all sorts of fish, but if the weather doesn't cooperate, all those plans can go right out the window. So what will the weather be like this week? It's time for a check of Central Arkansas weather here on Fishing Arkansas.
1: We're looking at lows of 40s and 50s. That's too cold for me. Today, the high is 77. Monday, the high is 80. Tuesday, 79. Wednesday, 65. Thursday, 65. Friday, 75. Saturday, 75. And Sunday, 68. So a little bit cooler week this week. Mm. Texas, where Rick is. Today, the high is 79, Monday, 80, Tuesday, 87, Wednesday, 78, Thursday, 71, Friday, 81, Saturday, 75, Sunday, 76.
2: Mm.
1: But way down in Gulf Shores, more my weather. Today, the high is 74, Monday, 75, Tuesday, 78, Wednesday, 82, Thursday, 81, Friday, 75, Saturday, 77, and Sunday, 81. His lows down in Gulf Shores are only in the 60s, and we're going down to the 40s.
2: Yeah, now listen, I know that we're keeping y'all within 2 hours during this gas-saving show that we're doing today, but we do have a friend down there, and if you do want to run down to Gulf Shores, there's plenty of places to stay. They're not very expensive at Fort Morgan. And Captain Frank, which I've already had two buddies already call, and Frank's booked, but sometimes he's not booked, you know, Carolina Riggs.
1: Well, people cancel.
2: Yeah, people cancel. A little update for you, Carolina Riggs. Spencer still in leading with 16 pounds, 5 pounds ahead of Cole Ford. If you know what I'm talking about, folks, this is the Major League at Beaver Lake, our Beaver Lake. Thank you again for the directors picking two lakes in Arkansas. The ones that are using LiveScope right now are Spencer, Cole, Drew Gill, Anthony, and Ron Nelson, okay? So everybody's wondering, where's Wheeler? Where's Wheeler? Well, he's down at the bottom, but he hasn't turned on his live scope yet, so get ready for that. All right, let's go down to Lake Greeson.
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2: What's up, brother?
4: What's going on today?
2: Well, we're getting you in here a little early today, and that's nice because you, my friend, fall in that 2 hour range. We're trying to, I was trying to come up with something catchy, but this is a save the money, save your gas money show today. And going down there to your place saves money, keeps people local. What do you got going on? What do you got to offer us?
4: Well, I do got a few days left here in May, that I could get you in, and fishing's going to be good all the way through May. You know, we had a year like this a few years back where it kind of stayed cooler a little bit longer. You know, it warmed up early, but then it kind of stayed cool when we got some kind of consistent rain. And, you know, when it does this, it'll push fishing further into the summer, I guess you could say, and make it stay good. So all of May will be awesome. And we have tons of cabins there at the marina. I think we have 30-something different cabins from, you know, sleeps 25 people to just two. You just want to come down as a couple. And then we have three 22-foot blue waves, so we can take four people in each boat, 12 at a time.
2: So folks are listening or watching because we got a huge Facebook, YouTube. I heard this yesterday. If you're watching or view or listening right now, all these places that we're giving you, these guys are the best of the best. And if you want to spend a little money, just save a little money, get in his boat, your kids are going to have a good time.
1: Yeah.
2: And you can have up to how many in a boat, you say?
4: Four in each boat.
2: Okay.
4: You know, these boats are big, they're comfortable. With four, everybody will have their own seat. You know, each gentleman. When you go past that, we could squeeze in, you know, five if you had a kid or something like that, and they could kind of sit in between a couple seats or something like that. There's room for that. It's just as far as just everybody having their own seat, plenty of elbow room. Four is what I like to do in each boat.
2: Yeah, and remember this too, Carolina Rigg.
1: Yeah.
2: You book a trip and you catch the fish. You just don't throw the fish in the cooler. This man cleans them for you.
1: Yeah.
2: Isn't that right, Dustin?
4: Yeah, it's turnkey deal. When you come down here, all I tell, you know, when I talk to all my clients before they come, all you need is a nice chest to carry your fish home, because we're going to we got all the rods, reels, bait. You just jump in the boat. When we get back, we're going to string them up, let you take a picture with them, and then we clean them, bag them up, put them in Ziploc bags for you, and then you just put them in a cooler, take them home.
2: So what I'm saying is, Carolina Rig, no pressure. You, your man, your doctor friend,
1: yeah.
2: your boyfriend,
1: yeah.
2: grab some kids. Y'all could go down there. Just get your room. Get up. He's going to tell you what time. Walk down there on the dock. Climb in and have the time of your life.
1: I mean, honestly, it would just be cheaper to use a guide than have to buy all the stuff. Unless you are a guide or a fisherman like you guys are. It would just be cheaper to use a guide. That's what my boyfriend likes to do. You don't want to have to keep up with it. And he's not doing that every day. So
2: right.
1: I think that would be so much cheaper.
2: Go ahead.
1: Just get a guide.
4: Yeah, I agree with that. Like, you know, if you're not going to be a hardcore angler and fish, say, every weekend, you know, or something like that, I have so many people that come to me that even that's getting older, and they just like, you know, man, I'm getting older now. I got to worry about maintenance on my boat, somewhere to put it, somewhere to do it. And he said, you know, he said, make a boat payment each month. He said, it's cheaper for me to come fishing with you 2-3 times in the spring, 2-3 times in the fall during prime time. I catch fish, you know, every time. I don't have to worry about nothing. I just come down here and jump in the boat and catch fish, have a good time, and I go home. I don't have to worry about what I'm going to do with my boat, what I'm going to put it in. So I have a lot of people that actually do that, what she's talking about.
1: Yes. It just makes sense for us. And there's no fishing gear in the cobalt. Tearing the seats up.
4: Yeah, there you go.
1: So I do have one more weird, random girl question. And I don't know why I just thought of this. But what if they didn't want to clean the fish and eat them? Can they still take them home and go dump them in their pond on their land? Or is that illegal?
2: No.
1: Is that illegal? Or can you not take fish from one area, and will they die if you just dump them?
2: I hope the game of fish is not listening to your gibberish.
1: It's illegal?
4: Yeah. Yeah, you can't move fish from one body of water to the other.
1: Because,
4: you know, these fish, Yeah, you can't do that. But, I mean, you know, you can take them home and clean them by yourself if you want to do that. But you can't take them home and put them in a different body of water.
2: Why clean your own fish when this man's going to take care of it?
1: Sit back
2: there in the boat, have a cold beverage, listen to some music, let him filet them, and be done.
1: Dustin,
4: when we get back to the dock.
1: Go ahead. I was peeling.
4: Oh, I was just gonna say when we get back to the dock, you know, I have chairs and stuff, table set up. They have pizza there, Hunt Brothers Pizza, boneless wings. So a lot of my people, you know, clients, when we get back, they'll order them a pizza or something. They're eating pizza, and I'm cleaning fish. By the time I get done eating, they're ready to roll. Head back to the house.
2: See, he's giving you the turnkey, baby. That's why he called it.
1: Yeah.
2: Okay. Well, listen, you the man. Like I said, it's within 2 hours. We're trying to stay with that little whatever you want to call it, and save people money.
1: On a budget.
2: On a budget. Go down there, catch your fish. Kids, parents, you're listening to us. Take them down there, have a good time. You know, real quick before I let you go, and we need your contact information. I have a female that's on the line right now. We have to get her after you after break. She has a thing called Guide Arc, Dustin. It's something, I guess it's new. And what she's done is, it's free. So a person like you will put your name in this Guide Arc. Is that what you're calling it?
5: Yeah, that's what it's called, yes.
2: Guide Arc. And so somebody like Carolina Rig that's just clueless, you're not, but I mean just a clueless person, can go in there and say, I want to go to Greece, and there it is, book you. So you need to be listening to this young lady after our break, Dustin.
1: Also, because different lakes have different rules. Obviously, I was clueless. I could have done something horribly illegal.
2: Listen, aren't
1: certain size fish have to be so big, not just in the state, but at different lakes?
2: Mm-hmm.
1: So just get a guide.
2: How do they call you, my friend?
4: Give me a call on my cell phone. It's 870-828-0605. 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
2: If you're a guide, you want to be listening up this phone call after the break. 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
2: 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Y'all want to hear this, especially if you're a guide. Fishing Arkansas, I'll be right back.

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0: Yeah, we got some Bee Gees, baby.
1: Welcome back to Fishing Arkansas.
0: Hey, why don't you dance before you say that?
2: So we're quickly, before I talk about my favorite spot, just so you know, we're trying to keep it kind of local, save on gas prices, and enjoy Arkansas. This location to go visit is one of my most favorite in the whole state, probably the whole country. Just because I grew up going to it, we didn't have a boat. There wasn't a lot of stuff to do, but my dad liked to camp, so we camped.
0: Let's go, Christmas.
2: This one has the most beautiful waterfall I grew up going to. You can take your dog. How fun. I've seen a lot of dogs there. If you don't own a boat, this is the place to go. Caught my first fish ever when I was a little girl at the lake at Pettyjean.
0: Pettyjean. I knew she was going to get at it. That's a cool place.
2: The biggest scar I have on my body is from falling on one of the hikes across the metal bridge. It is so gorgeous.
0: But be safety-minded, apparently.
2: Yes, don't run. My dad told me not to run, and I ran. And a park ranger had to come butterfly my knee back together. I love Pettyjean still. The cabins are amazing. They do have fireplaces in them. Great restaurant. I don't know.
0: An hour and a half from here, folks.
2: My favorite place in Arkansas. Go check it out. They
0: All
2: do
0: right.
2: a lot of fun things there.
0: Thank you. You know, that was a good one. Pettyjean's a close one. Y'all can have a good time. We think they have a pool.
2: I think they do.
0: Okay.
2: But I don't know if it's still running. They did when I was little. But just and it's so high up on a mountain, there's no traffic. You guys, he's the one that asked me to do this.
0: You did a good job.
2: I can't help it. I'm good
0: no,
2: at my
0: No, you
2: job.
0: Love that place.
2: I love Pettyjean.
0: Now, I want to set the table for this one. This is Becky Flynn. She is owner and operator of Guide Arkansas. So, Becky, how are you?
3: Good morning. I'm doing great. How are you?
0: Well, we're rock and rolling. We've already had some guys. If you don't know about this show, and I'm not real sure, I haven't really, we've texted and we've emailed, but we have several guides that are, I would say, certified with me, which means I know them personally, okay? I know what you're going to do when you go with them. They're not jerks, and they're, you know, you're going to catch fish. You're going to actually get a friend out of them, aren't you, Caroline
2: yes.
0: Rigg?
2: They're educated about the weather.
0: They are. And so when
3: that's the sign of a good guide when you leave and your friends afterwards.
0: That's right. And so when Todd called me and told me about what you're doing, I was very interested because it helps the folks out there that are clueless go on here and check us out. So tell us a little bit about what you got.
3: Yeah, of course. So just to tee it up a little bit, so I am the deputy director for the Arkansas Office of Outdoor Recreation. So we are an office within the State Department of Parks, Heritage, and Tourism. When you guys were just talking about Pettyjean, I am with you on that being one of my favorite places in Arkansas. So we work a lot with state parks and a lot with our state tourism division. But the Office of Outdoor Rec is really focused on outdoor recreation and the outdoor economy in Arkansas. And so as we all know here today, guiding is a big business in the state. When we started talking about coming on to talk about this program, I was super excited because I think all your listeners will be really interested. So Guide ARC is a brand new program that the Office of Outdoor Rec just launched at the state level. And we are putting together, it's a trusted network of verified guides, like you were just talking about. It's folks that we know we can go out with, we can take our families out with, we can trust them, going to have a good day, either out on the water or in the woods or whatever we're wanting to do. So it'll be an online directory of guides. It's totally free, totally voluntary to participate in. But these are going to be guides that are licensed. So they've got their guide license with the Game and Fish. They have insurance. They are a registered business, whether they're a sole proprietorship or registered with the Secretary of State's office. So these folks have safety certifications. They put in some history of where they guide and what they do and how long they've been doing it. And so just to ensure that as we're

0: folks are going to plan trips to the state. So we'll have the directory on there, and they can say, I am, or even, you know what, even if it's somebody that lives in the state, and they're like, you know what I want to do today is go out and catch a world record brown trout on the White River, they can go online and they can look at arkansas.com for a verified guide that's going to take them out, and they can book directly with them.
1: Okay, so I got a couple questions, and
0: I'm ready.
1: Yeah, so get ready. First off, we know we have good guys when they get rebooked. That's one thing.
2: Yes.
1: And so, is there going to be a place, and let's say the name is Rick Carter, and Rick Carter guides on this particular lake, will there be reviews underneath that so a person like Carolina Rick can read them?
0: Great question. There's not going to be within this platform, but they will when the guides are going on to, they go on our website, they submit all their credentials, they just upload them there, and we also ask for where all they're reviewed publicly, and so we can link out to their public reviews, so like their Google reviews or Facebook or wherever they're reviewed on the internet publicly. So we won't have reviews within the system, but we will have a way to contact us, you know, if somebody goes out with a guide and has a bad experience or has a great experience and wants to share that with us. They can always contact us directly.
1: So I'm going to say this. I do help a little bit. I'm licensed in Texas at Lake Fork just to help my buddy out now and then. And the rebooking is a big deal. That way you know that you've satisfied the customer. They're going to come back. They're going to talk about you, right? So,
0: yeah.
1: You know, when Todd called me and told me about you, okay, I said, well, we are number one. This show is number one. We got over 44,000 listeners. Our Facebook and YouTube is huge. That's the reason why I have so many guys that call the show and out of state, Becky. And I understand this. It's all about Arkansas, but we do have people want to go to Gulf Shores. They want to go to Texas to catch their world record. So I'm asking you this question. Is it only the boundaries of Arkansas?
0: It is. It's for guides that operate in Arkansas only.
1: Okay.
0: So it's, yep, good question. And we want everybody coming here, of course. No,
1: yes.
0: There's programs in other states. You mentioned Florida, Texas, but there's programs in other states that, you know, will list guide businesses. Or some other states, it's a required certification. You have to buy it and participate and take tests and get certified. So this program that we're launching in Arkansas is unique. It's totally free, voluntary, and then to even become part of the directory, your credentials have to be verified. So building something new. If any guys have any thoughts or want to sign up for it, just go to the Arkansas Office of Outdoor Recreation website.
2: And I may have missed it. I have a question. So there's fishing guides on there. I'm assuming hunting guides. What other guides are there in Arkansas that we don't even know about?
0: Yeah, so fishing, hunting, paddling, cycling, rock climbing, and then like hiking and tent camping.
2: Wow.
1: Hey, that's good
0: stuff.
1: So
0: some of our... Yeah, our biggest activities, and those are our biggest activities in the state, our largest economic drivers when it comes to outdoor recreation. And so we're kind of starting phase one here with those big activities that we know folks book guides in, and then we'll hopefully keep growing the program from there.
2: I had no idea. That's awesome.
1: I will say this, Becky. I was, I'm on Channel 4, too, every Friday. I had the state police that pushed out a tournament for last Wednesday, very unique tournament, Back the Blue. But Cody, state trooper, is the governor's head of security. And I said, listen, Basil ain't the only one out there that can get the governor. I want her on my show. And so come to find out, her husband is in charge of the stakes and parks. Are you working with him too?
0: Yes, so he leads the Natural State Initiative for Arkansas. So that is looking at state parks, tourism, game and fish, our office, and we all work really closely together on the Natural State Initiative. And so he leads that, heads up that body, and it's they're looking at, okay, you know, outdoor recreation is a huge economic impact. It's $7 billion of our state's GDP. So it's a really big industry.

0: industry in Arkansas. And so what they're focused on is growing outdoor recreation in the state, increasing that impact, making sure we're promoting all of the great natural assets that Arkansas has to offer for tourists that want to come in, but also for folks to get outside here at home and have new experiences. So they're really focused on growing outdoor recreation in the state.
1: I like that.
2: Yeah, Becky, this is great stuff for the state, and I appreciate you. We'll get you in here when you got some time, and let's find out.
0: Let's come in person next time.
1: Yeah,
0: I'm gonna come bother you guys in person.
2: Yeah, I want to keep up with the guide situation and see what you got going. So we got to go, but thank you again, and let's get you in here a couple 3 weeks, okay?
0: Sounds good. Thanks, y'all. Have a good weekend.
2: Thanks, thank you, Becky. All right, so what we got to do, my friend?
3: Let's get you with Stephan Tyson while I go answer this other line real quick.
2: Come on.
4: Experience matters when it comes to fishing, and we have a number of people who call Fishing Arkansas each week who bear that out. Rick Carter, Cote Easterling, Jerry McCready, the list goes on and on. Another name on that list is Stephan Tyson, who has over 30 years of experience on White Oak Lake, as well as DeGray Lake and Lake Hamilton. If it swims, he'll catch it. Bass, crappie, bluegill, and catfish. Find him at Stephan Tyson Fishing on Facebook, YouTube, Instagram, and TikTok. You can also call him at 870-818-0254. Here's Stephan Tyson on Fishing Arkansas.
2: What's happening, my man?
5: Good morning. How y'all doing?
2: We're doing fine. Listen, Carolina Rig, we're trying to stay within 2 hours of Little Rock. We call it the Gas Saving Show. She has something here for back to the basics, keeping people fishing. If you don't own a boat, she wants to talk a little bit about what do you got going on bank fishing?
1: So can we talk about Lake Darnell?
2: You can talk, well, he's at White Oak.
1: Oh, Lake Darnell is one of them, but let's talk Darnell. About White Oak while you're there. I'm sorry, what?
5: Oh, I fish Darnell quite a bit.
1: Okay. I have down here that it's the most underrated gem.
2: Shady, or White Oak.
1: White
2: yes.
1: Oak, yes, yes, where you are.
5: Uh-huh.
1: Talk to us about that from our back to basics.
5: Okay. So, White Oak Lake, as far as, like, bank fishing areas, you have the state park. The White Oak State Park is a very clean place that you can fish at. If you have a boat out there that you can fish off of. But as far as bank fishing around the state park, this would be a great time to go. You have the brim spawning with the full moon that we've had the last few days, and you have a lot of fish that would be starting their second base is fun. So the bank fishing should be great. You can probably catch them on the bank there with, you know, worms, crickets for brims, fishing about 2 foot. And then you can probably catch bass around the bank with, like you said, Carolina rig, Cinco, your weightless bait, or throwing your frogs and popper baits like your zero spooks or pop R's.
2: Yeah.
5: Crappies, I would say, throw something like a Roadrunner.
2: Right. I will say this, Tyson. I'm glad you mentioned that. You're not the only person that did. Sean loves to brim fish. You know, everybody loves to brim fish. And you're right. The full moon is popping, and the brim are moving up. And it hasn't been good. But kids, parents, if you're listening, they're moving up if they're not already up. Right, Tyson?
5: They are. Okay. Yes, sir, they are. This I was out the other day. Yesterday, and yesterday I was on Lake Washita fishing the Arkansas Bassing Trail. The day before yesterday, which was I think Friday. So we was out looking around, and man, I'm talking about the amount of brim beds and bass beds and this beds everywhere that I didn't see days prior. It was weird. I mean, overnight, those fish literally made beds, and they was up. Water temperature was 70 degrees. You had sad spawn going on. So every species out there are rushing the banks right now doing spawn. So this probably will go on for about another four days, and then it'll be through.
2: Okay.
5: So, like I said, bank fishing is hot right now.
1: So, So since it's back to basic, that was just an important segment for me to do. I'm going to ask a very basic question. So in regards to White Oak, if people have never been, are there docks to fish off? When we talk about bank fishing, is it rocky? Is it grassy? Are there docks to fish off of? Get them set up for kind of what they're going to be walking into when they get to the bank.
5: Okay. So when you come to White Oak, it's a grassy lake. It's not rocky like so many lakes like around the Ozarks area. It's a grassy lake. So you would want to approach it with like more of your lighter weight if you're going to bass fish. Approach it not with a heavy weight where you don't want to sink in that grass. We're more of a weightless type of fishery. So you want to keep something that's going to keep you above that habitat that the fish can see, that's not going to sink in the habitat for the fish can't see. So that'll increase your bite, your fish catches. So when you're fishing around these habitats, also you want to, these grass habitats, you also want to fish like your bobbers. Like if you're fishing with a cricket or anything like that, you want to fish with a bobber to have the like 2 or 3 foot piece of skin over that habitat sort of fish can see it, because a lot of people go out there and they'll go try to fish on the bottom. But when you fish on the bottom, the fish can't see that bait. They're going to have to get down there and find it, and then that costs time. When you're out there fishing, you can say that if your fish can see your bait, you're going to increase your bite.
2: All right. Hey Tyson, we do have to go on break, but listen, we want people to come down there and get with you. If you heard Becky, she's offering this Guide Arkansas. I hope you get your name on there. But how do they book you if they want to come down there? And you could actually show them from the boat what they could do if they need to.
5: Yes, I can. You can find me at Stephen Tyson Jr. Fishing on Facebook. You can contact me at 870-818-0254, and you can send me a text, email me at juniorombass@hotmail.com, and those are my three.
2: All right, White Oak, baby. That's a lake. That's an underrated gem. Get down there. Thank you again, Tyson.
1: Have a great day.
2: All right, we're coming back. Beaver Lake.
1: Love Beaver
2: Lake, yes. Yeah, so there's a big tournament. Y'all stay with us. Fishing Arkansas. Yeah,

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8: Okay, again, you're going to have to bear with me. I have another good one. We're giving out locations to help you save in gas and enjoy our natural state without having to drive too far. So I have another good one, important to me, special in my heart. Buffalo. You need some female.
9: You do.
8: This,
9: I do.
8: Okay?
9: I know why you have it.
8: I'm trying to get the female
9: and
8: part
9: you are doing a great job.
8: On a manly show.
9: Yes.
8: Here we go.
9: Sorry, Miss Baz.
8: Buffalo National River. It is about 2 hours away. Canoeing, floating, fishing. One of the most beautiful places in the state. I have seen people camp on the gravel.
9: They do.
8: It's like gravel pits.
9: They do. But let me tell you something. Buffalo River has no dams. So if it rains...
8: Oh, you're in trouble.
9: You got to know... Again, yeah. You got to keep your app open and know when there's storms because people have their tents wiped away.
8: Yes.
9: So
8: I have had to go pick people up, kids that went out there camping and then got scared. It started storming and stuff, and I'm like, let's just get out of here. But how beautiful. How many memories do you have from the Buffalo River? Photos. Everyone gets their worst sunburn floating the Buffalo River.
9: Because the water's so cool.
8: Yes, deceiving.
9: You're right, though. That's an excellent choice, and it's close enough. If you don't want to camp, don't, but you know.
8: Tie your cooler down. Get your belongings on a pouch on you. So many people have lost so many things in the Buffalo River. But our UK guy, I told you I was going to keep talking about him. He came here and he got sunburned, and I just started laughing. I'm like, who has not been on the Buffalo River and not got their thighs sunburned so bad you can't even walk? But how fun. Go check out the Buffalo National River.
9: Thank you very much. And me and her did talk about Becky's guide, Arkansas, and what happens when you hire a camping guide. Just curiosity. Stay with me on this. Carolina Rigg and Taylor hire somebody to go to Buffalo River and camp. What happens? Does he stay in another tent? Does he stay there the whole time? Helps you figure out how to get a fire? Those are questions next time we'll get with her, okay?
8: Yeah.
9: All right.
8: I love that.
9: Let's go to Beaver.
10: 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He's also on Facebook and TikTok. Here's Cody Ussery on Fishing Arkansas.
9: Alright, hey Aaron, Aaron's on the line too, so he's not on this line, but Aaron, just hold on just a minute. Hey Cody, we got a huge tournament up there right now, Major League, the top 10. Have you been out looking, watching anything?
11: Yeah, I've been out running some guide trips this week, and we just got the pleasure of watching those guys fish while we filled our limits.
9: I heard that, man. That's cool. That's cool stuff. I don't know. I would say 5 out of the 10 are scoping really hard, but there's a couple of them that are hitting the banks, the shallow banks. You know, Beaver Lake's got bluffs and all that. I get that. But these two guys in particular have started hammering on real shallow log jams, banks with grass. Have you seen any of those fellas?
11: Yeah, there's been several of them. There's been a few of them running up the river. I know some of them have been staying up on the big end, but, I mean, that's the beautiful thing about Beaver Lake. It's so big and so diverse. You know, you can pretty much fish however you want. You know, you can go shallow, you can go scoping, you can run out in the middle of nowhere and turn on that live scope and just go to hunt and fish. I mean, that's one of the beauties of Beaver Lake.
9: All right, and I did see you, you know Becky with Guide Arkansas. I think it's a great thing that they're offering. I was hoping there was a review part because people that I hand selected, like yourself, Captain Frank, Rick Carter, Jerry, I know for a fact that nobody's going to call me that night and said I had a bad day. So I appreciate you, and I appreciate you start calling in on Beaver Lake. So what is going on? How are they catching them?
11: Man, the crappie bite's just on fire right now. We have fish in all stages of the spawn. We got some just coming up. We got some sitting on the banks. We got some out healing. We've even got some that haven't spawned. We caught several of them this last trip 2 days ago. They were full of eggs, but they started reabsorbing them. So it's pretty much a free-for-all on Beaver Lake right now. If you want to fish for crappie, any way you want to do it, jig bobber, spider rig, you know, you want a live scope, pretty much whatever you want to do, you can do it.
9: So, folks, again, we're trying to keep you in Arkansas close during this high gas price deal, okay? So Beaver Lake is not that far from here. Get a hold of Cody. You're going to learn that lake is so big that you really need somebody to coach you around. So get a hold of him and go out there and catch some. I appreciate the directors of Major League Fishing, Table Rock, and Beaver.
8: Right.
9: That's two lakes out of Arkansas. That's pretty cool stuff. Cody, how do they get a hold of you, friend?
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9: Thank you, Cody. Looking forward to every Sunday for Beaver Lake.
11: Yes, sir. Y'all have a great day.
9: You too, brother. All right, we got a live footage from Aaron. How are you, my friend?
12: I'm doing pretty good out here. Can you hear me good?
9: You're crystal clear. Talk to me. What you got? What's happening?
12: Been pretty good. We had a good turnout yesterday. I mean, for a lot of tournaments that's going on, we had a pretty good turnout at the Horizon Tournament. They end up having 30 boats in that thing, which, you know, we'd love to have more, but hey, it's pretty good amount of them. And they smashed them yesterday, you know. They top place yesterday is 22.36 is what it was.
9: Good way.
12: Well, that Dardanelle's still on fire. Man, it's still fishing good. We caught a lot of them shad spawn after we kind of run around looking for them spawned and still on stumps. Couldn't do that. And we ended up going to a shad spawn deal and finally caught a few. But I just couldn't put the good enough bag together to make my day look better. But it was pretty good. We had a real good time with that.
9: Can you tell me what the flow is right
12: today
9: now?
12: No, I don't know. It ain't that bad. I mean, I didn't look at the overall CFM of it, but it ain't that bad on Dardanelle.
9: Okay.
12: We was just actually up in Big Piney just a minute ago fishing, and it's flowing a little bit through there, but the water temperature is really low out of there. So it was in the 50s in there. So that's kind of cold for right now, what we want to see. And then, you know, this morning we took off, and it was 40 degrees when we took off. So we've been freezing out here, standing in the sun all morning, trying to warm up.
9: So, hey, it was 48 degrees.
12: Cold,
9: yeah.
12: Not really cool. Yeah, 48 down in Rial. It was 40 up here with us this morning. It was cold. It was a nice brisk drive. It's fog in the water and everything. We'd run up the river this morning, so it was kind of cool.
9: Well,
12: we've seen a few fishermen around out here. I think the cold has knocked that shad spawn back a little bit this morning. But we haven't really caught a lot this early this morning. But that was yesterday. It was the same way. It was late in the day. You know, a little more air. Sun kind of laid on the water a while. We finally got a little bit of better biting going on. It was good. So hopefully they'll come in. I would say it's probably going to take another 22 pounds coming in there today. Somebody's going to have it, I would think.
9: Okay.
12: Because, you know, yesterday we had, what did we have, two bags over 20.
9: Okay.
12: And then we had three over 19. So it was.
9: Well,
12: I mean,
9: yeah, we know.
12: It was pretty good there. Dardanelle's on fire.
9: What are you catching them on before I let you go?
12: Sitting there, swim jig. That's kind of a shad spawn pattern. That's what we're catching them on. Swim jig on the points. And that's just the only way we figured it out right this minute. You know, it's tough for me, but, you know, somebody's catching them. So.
9: Okay. Well, Aaron, I got to let you go, brother.
12: But that's what I think.
9: Yeah, I appreciate your the update on the river, and they can come find you at Clarksville or Greer's Ferry, right?
12: Yep, Clarksville, Greer's Ferry. You can come hunt us down. We'll take care of any of your needs for the boating world. We'd love to see you and love to talk to you.
9: Okay, Aaron Myers, thank you, brother.
8: Thank you.
12: Hey, thank you.
9: All right, buddy. Hey, real quick, update. Drew Gill's got a live scope on. He's already first place. That didn't take too long. Spencer's still in second. We got to go on break. We're coming back with a saltwater report and Rick Carter from Lake Fork. Stay with us.
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8: All right, here's another one. Super close. Again, one of my most favorite places, can you tell, of Arkansas? Hot Springs National Park.
9: Mm.
8: If you have never had a bath in Bathhouse Row in Hot Springs, you are missing out.
9: I'm glad you finished that sentence, because there's a lot of people who don't take baths.
8: Some people just shower.
9: That's what I'm saying.
8: And so how therapeutic is a bath, and that with that hot spring water?
9: You know what? Here's my deal. I don't know if I want to get in there and somebody's rubbing around on me.
8: Stop. Listen, my first one ever, I had no idea what was about to happen to me. It was at the Arlington. Love it. They've been redoing it. You got to go. And so it's way down there, and all the tile are the little old tile. Like, it's like you actually walk back to 30s, 40s, 50s, 60s. I don't know. It looks like a hospital. Everything's white. You're way down in the basement. And you're nervous because you don't really know what to expect. I didn't research it at all. You should, or just listen to the show. I'm going to tell you what it's about. You put a robe on, and they hold your robe and say, get out of your robe. Right there in front of them. Mm-hmm. But they turn their head.
9: Okay? Sure they do.
8: And so I am not kidding you, and there are so many different ones, but this particular one, I swear to you, Sergeant had a trolley motor in that bathtub. And we're talking about, looks like a hospital. Everything's white. And that is what made the Jets for the tub. So it was covered in bubbles. So once you get in, they can't see you. But she took a loofah, I'm telling you, and she scrubbed me down. Scrubbed my back, my legs,
9: come
8: my
9: on,
8: arms.
9: Come on, I'm telling you, I ain't doing it.
8: It is so relaxing, and I was a little bit nervous, but I thought, oh my gosh, this is a luxury life. I felt like Cleopatra getting bathed.
9: Oh, I'm sure.
8: Like, how awesome. Get that for your woman, because you men are weird, but you're not going to want to do it, but they do it. The men have their side, and there's a gentleman. Now, they don't, I don't think they do it as well as the women, but there's a man, they'll scrub your back down.
9: See, that's what I'm saying. I just don't know if I want a gentleman.
8: You got to.
9: You call him a gentleman.
8: Well, whatever.
9: Rubbing around on me with a loofah.
8: That's, you're like a king, dude.
9: Okay, I get it.
8: Would you not feel like a king?
9: Probably.
8: Oh, my gosh.
9: Let's ask these two fellas right here.
8: That is ultimate luxury.
9: Can I ask Captain Frank? Are you done?
8: Great places to eat.
9: Because you went on a rampage.
8: On the bath. Sorry. You asked me to do it.
9: I know you did.
8: All right. Let's go talk to
9: Let's get Captain Frank on.
8: All right.
0: There are plenty of Arkansans
9: who go
0: to the Gulf Coast on vacation. Just wear a Razorbacks t-shirt. You'll find out how many friends you have. You want to go fishing while you're down there, right? Well, we've got just the guy who can help you out. It's time for a saltwater report with Captain Frank of Coastal Blue Persuasion. Check them out on Facebook or online at coastalbluepersuasionfishing.com. You can also call them at 251-513-4019. But that phone call can wait because we've got Captain Frank right now on Fishing Arkansas.
9: So, Captain, I'm going to ask you and then Rick Carter, I'm going to ask both of y'all, if you're in one of these places that she's talking about, a hot tub, hot bath?
8: From the hot springs.
9: Yeah, are you cool? Are you cool with a fella rubbing around on you with a loofah? Are you all right with that?
1: Absolutely not. And we don't provide that on our voyages, but we could feed Caroline grapes and make her feel like Cleopatra.
9: See, I guarantee you, my guys can do that. They're just not going to get a loofah out there.
8: Oh, my gosh. But would you have a pedicure, Captain Frank?
1: Nope.
8: Okay.
9: Yeah. Captain Frank's a Captain Frank, man. He's the man of the sea. Hey, let's talk about the sea. You got some sharks out there attacking. What's going on down there?
1: Yeah, everything's starting to come alive. I had some guys that had sharks on their bucket list. They caught a couple about 4.5 feet long, good and manageable size. And we're still slinging Z-mans, catching trout and flounder. And offshore, we got not only sharks, but Spanish mackerel and bluefish and snapper and all kind of stuff coming in. So it's a good time to be down here.
9: All right, folks. Now, I know Carolina Rig has picked some choices to keep you close, but listen, if you got a little extra cash, you want to run down to Gulf Shores, Orange Beach, Fort Morgan area. Listen, he's not going to kill the bank. You're going to have a great time. This is him talking.
8: Yes.
9: One of the best. That's right. That's why we have him. Captain Frank, are you open anytime in May?
1: Yeah, we got a day or two on a couple of weeks that we can squeeze in, and about the same thing through June. But normally we can find something to go. I even had to get another captain to help me last week. So usually we can fix you up one way or another.
9: All right. Coastal Blue Persuasion, Carolina Rig. You know them personally. We recommend them. Thank you again, my friend. And stay safe out there in them salt waters.
8: Yes, with the sharks.
9: Get you a loofah. All right, let's go. Can we got a channel for Rick?
0: Yes, our show is called Fishing Arkansas, but you know how Sarge talks all the time about slipping down to Lake Fork in East Texas. And our next guest helped Carolina Rig and Sassy Shad catch their personal best. Now it's time to put you on those same fish. This is the guy that can do it. It's time for Rick Carter on Fishing Arkansas.
9: Morning, Rick.
2: Good morning, team. How are we?
9: Well, we're talking loofahs. And before I get in this little fishing thing. You have gone to Hot Springs before. The man's from Searcy.
8: Yeah.
9: What do you think about that, Rick Carter? You're a man of the man. Would you want a bath with a fellow with a loofah?
2: Only if I knew him, you know, real personal, like I did big fellas. I probably wouldn't go with a stranger.
9: I'm with you. And like Captain Frank said, you can put people in there and throw them some grapes if they want to be babied on the boat. But we are talking about places that are close. Folks, let me tell you something. From Little Rock, Arkansas, you could be there 3.5-4 hours. Lake Fork has got everything you could possibly need.
8: Yes.
9: Hotel, restaurant, tackle shop, and you got Rick Carter. Rick, tell us what's going on.
2: Man, they're slipping off into that post-spawn mode. We went out here on the south end yesterday, me and my wife, and it's they're definitely moving off. We were looking at some new equipment on a friend's boat, and we live in the last creek by the dam on the west end, and they started blowing up about 10 minutes before dusk.
9: Mm.
2: And when they start that, they're getting on that post spawn. I mean, they were blowing up on pretty big shad. About 5 big fish come up, and we ran down there and put the live scope out. We could see them, but they weren't biting.
9: No.
2: But post spawn can be tricky. I like that Carolina rig with the smaller baits when they're real finicky. If you do catch them in that chasing mode, I like the XD5 and XD6 Strike King crankbait. I throw it in a shad pattern mostly. Sometimes a Fire Tiger on Lake Fork will really light them up. Seems like on a light overcast day, that Fire Tiger will catch you some big ones in the crank.
9: Okay. Okay. Folks, you're going to have a great time. I've got a huge group going down the middle of May. Going into Memorial Weekend, that following week, Memorial Day, of course, is on Monday. But, Rick, do you have anything that you have open for folks for here, Arkansas?
2: Oh, yeah. Yeah, they can get a hold of us. We've got some good dates coming available. Now, on May 15, 16, and 17, that is the Legend Tournament. It started back when Legend boats were available, and they just continued that tournament. It's $185,000 given away.
9: Mm.
2: They play 10 places an hour, and it's a three-day event, May 15, 16, and 17, and you weigh in at Lake Fork Marina. And that's a pretty good event. They used to give away express boats after Legend went out,
9: mm-hmm.
2: but now it's just a cash prize.
9: Mm.
2: And they give away some pretty good money on that thing.
9: Carolina Rigs, hey. My favorite name is Cash.
8: Hey, yes, I love Cash. Rick, quick question on this Arkansas guide thing where these guides are posting. I don't know if you heard all that, but these guides get to post their licenses and credentials and all of that. And you have a girl. What's one thing that they need to look for in the guide? Like, give me just one or two.
2: Well, the time on the water is real important on their body of water. I mean, they've been there 20 years. You're probably looking at a pretty good guide with a substantial clientele.
9: There you
8: okay.
9: go. Time.
8: That's the best one. Didn't even think of that one. Thank you.
9: Rick, we got to go, my friend. I'll call you later. I'm fixing with him. Lake Tatacomo. Texoma. Sorry about that, Rick.
2: All right. One quick one. Sarge O'Slade that does the Harvey's Hideaway on the Red River.
9: Yes.
2: We lost his mother this week, Miss Beverly. She was in the Arkansas Women's Basketball Hall of Fame.
9: Oh.
8: Oh.
9: That's right.
2: And also the Arkansas Sports Hall of Fame. And that was pretty awesome. That was Miss Beverly Douglas. Wanted to remember her this morning.
8: I saw that. Prayers for him.
9: All right, my friend. Rick Carter, I'll call you later. Thanks for calling every Sunday, buddy.
8: Thank you.
9: All right, folks. We got to go on break. Coming back with the last part of the show. Stay with us.
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8: Hey, all right, he's rushing me, so I've ran us out of time. Magic Springs.
9: Another
8: choice.
9: Your
8: kids, your grandkids, nieces, great-nieces, whatever. Magic Springs we have still in Arkansas. I grew up going to Wild River Country. It's
9: no,
8: fun.
9: Listen, you did a great job.
8: Go to Magic Springs.
9: Mama Bass, did she do a good job? Give us a thumbs up or a thumbs down.
8: I just love Arkansas.
9: Yeah, she did a great job. I think Basil was actually listening. I want to thank all the guys for calling in. Jeff didn't get to call in. We'll get him next week. Spencer is in second place right now. Check that out. Major League Fishing is streaming.
13: Also, thanks to Becky Flynn for calling in this morning.
9: Also,
13: Guide
9: Becky
13: Art.
9: Flynn, yes.
8: That's a good one.
9: That's a good one. And I will say this. If you're worried about hiring somebody, listen to Rick Carter, what he just said. Make sure one's got some history behind them.
8: You got enough guides on this show. You can Facebook us a question.
9: Yeah, yeah. Check that out. Hey, Memorial Day favorites. How long would I got there, friend?
13: 1 minute.
9: Hamburgers and hot dogs. Barbecue ribs. Pulled pork sandwiches. Some catfish.
8: Pasta salad.
9: Well, that's a side dish, but yeah.
8: Grape salad.
9: You got crawfish.
8: Listen, love it. $2.99 a pound right now.
9: Side dishes. Potato salad, coleslaw, baked beans. I love grilled corn.
8: Pizza ovens. They're huge. I've been talking about them for 3 years on this show. Do a pizza oven party.
9: Yeah, I don't know.
8: Yes. How fun.
9: Listen,
8: everybody's got pizza
9: thank
8: ovens.
9: Thank you. Thank you. Thank you. Going in 13 years here at this great place. Okay. Thank y'all to the listeners, the viewers, all that. Carolina Regan, you really did a great job.
8: I'm 3 years in with you. Three of your 13. That's
9: Todd,
8: awesome.
9: How about them song choices there, Chubbs?
8: Todd's been here all the years.
13: Well, not all of them, no. Quite a few.
9: All right, we got 10 seconds. Listen, we got a big show next Sunday. It's called Big Sunday. Stay with us. This is Fishing Arkansas, and we are out.
8: Let's go out.
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15: Elimination Day in the NBA. I'm Chris Smith. For the fifth time since the first round, we move to a best-of-seven series format in 2003. The 1-8 matchup has gone the distance. In a spell of deja vu, the one-seed Pistons have forced a final game by overcoming a 3-1 deficit, just as they did in 2003 against the same eight-seeded Magic squad. Coverage of Game 7 in Detroit begins 3 p.m. Eastern with tip-off at 3:30 East on ESPN Radio and ABC. Later, the Cavaliers host the Raptors in Game 7 of the first round, which is great news for Cleveland as the home team has won all six games so far in this series. Meanwhile, Joel Embiid made a request to Philadelphia fans ahead of their next playoff series. Don't sell your tickets, especially to New York fans. The Sixers rallied from a 3-1 series deficit to upset the Celtics to set up a postseason rematch from 2 years ago when New York fans flooded the Wells Fargo Center to watch their Knicks win in six. But ESPN's Amon Shepard says this time it's an even matchup.
16: When Joel Embiid and Karl Anthony Towns are going at it, we're going to get to turn and look at the other side of the court and say, hey, Tyrese Maxey and Jalen Brunson are getting ready to go at it. And the excitement of seeing a backcourt and a frontcourt matchup that I can't wait to see. You already had battles with the Knicks and Philly in previous years and previous times. But now for this to brew up again and for us to have counted them out so they have a bigger chip on their shoulder, I cannot wait to see how the Knicks respond.
15: Game one of the second round begins on Monday night in New York.
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6: I haven't lost in the playoffs, obviously, yet. They're 5-0. They swept the Senators in the first round. But the biggest thing coming out of yesterday's game is the Hurricanes introduced the beer skate, which is a vessel where you can drink beer out of it. It looks like a skate. And I guess it was pretty popular yesterday.
7: Huh? It's the size of a skate, mm-hmm. like an ice skate, and you can fill it with beer. It has the Hurricanes logo on it. Apparently, it's like 28 ounces, so you got to want it if you want to have all of that. Did you see and do you like the beer skate?
8: I saw it. I think it's interesting. It reminds me, you know, in Australia, they do shoeies. So I thought that's yes. where they were taking it from.
7: I have a friend who's Australian who punted at the University of Kentucky, and they do that. Like he would do it in bars, like take his shoe off and drink out of it.
8: That feels like a good way to contract something that's not curable. I feel like just taking probably somebody's random shoe, but
7: tetanus or something like
8: something,
7: that.
8: Something, man. But no, that's it's a cool idea. I just. You know, is everybody going to do it now? Is now this going to become a thing across
7: hockey?
8: Well,
7: I think whoever's first is the one that gets to do it. So yeah. I don't think anybody else can do a skate because the Carolina Hurricanes have done a skate. But it was very, very cool. Do you like this sort of innovation? You know, in Tampa Bay, the Lightning, they have a lightning bolt filled with beer. In other places, they try to make it to what their logo is. Do you like that?
8: I like it for the marketing team. You know, it's a good idea. I think like hockey, minor league baseball can do a lot of that quirky stuff. Like it just kind of fits the culture of those sports.
7: Yeah, it's a lot of beer though. 28 ounces is a whole lot of beer, but they sold out of them I think during the first game. What's next?
6: I really want one of those, so if anyone knows anyone who can get me a beer skate, I'd love one.
7: I'm the one that's actually a Hurricanes fan. I should be the one to get one. Okay, all right, but go ahead.
6: So Malik Willis, new quarterback of the Miami Dolphins, signed there in free agency. He threw out the first pitch at the Marlins game yesterday. The Marlins lost 6-5 to the Phillies, but the first pitch from Malik Willis, not good. He threw it. It sailed over the catcher's head. It hit the backstop. On a post, he wrote, Malik Willis wrote, "I slipped." Did you see
7: that? Yeah, first of all, he didn't throw it over the catcher's head. He threw it behind a right-handed batter. Like, you know, normally when you see bad throws, it's people throwing it short or into the dugout. He threw it longer than I've ever seen anyone throw it. And he's supposed to be a quarterback. That's what I think makes this one worse. Like, it's one thing when John Wall does it or Mariah Carey, but this dude's supposed to be a quarterback, Myers.
8: Yeah, if you're his agent, you're telling him he can't do it. Like, it's just too easy to become a meme in that situation. Like, one of the things, if you're Malik Willis, you have to tell him, don't do anything meme-worthy before the season. And now, every time he has a bad game, this is going to be the meme people use. I wouldn't let him do it because of what happened yesterday.
7: I don't understand. We've said this before on this show. Myron, I don't understand how these people can't do this, why they do so bad. I mean, if you've never picked up a ball, okay, fine. Like, if it's Sabrina Carpenter or Mariah Carey, whatever, you've never picked up a ball.
8: Yeah.
7: But when you're an athlete, how do athletes do this so poorly? I still don't understand how John Wall's was so bad. Barack Obama played sports. How was his so bad? And how is it so, like, you have to have thrown a baseball in your life, right?
8: Yes, but I don't think people understand how far you are from home plate. Like, I think part of it is you get out there and you realize how far it is, and guys just put all of their strength into it, and that's when things go left and right. It really just makes you appreciate pitchers more than anything. But I think the distance is farther than people.
7: I'm not saying I would throw it down the middle, but I would not throw it where John Wall or Malik Willis threw.
8: Yeah, they're throwing it hard, and that's the problem.
7: Yeah, don't throw it hard. Just don't embarrass yourself. It's the only goal. Don't embarrass yourself, and then they do it. What's next?
6: So we talked about it a little bit earlier. Sixers, Joel Embiid upset the Celtics in Game 7 to reach the second round of the playoffs. And afterwards, Embiid had some advice to Sixers fans.
9: I just have a message for our fans. Last time we played the Knicks, it felt like this was Madison Square Garden East. So we're going to need the support. Don't sell your tickets.
7: Yeah, so I think he went on to say, if you need money, I've got money. Yeah. I don't know if he was he offering to buy all of the tickets in the arena? What do you think about begging your fans to come to a home playoff game?
8: I get it. I mean, you don't want it to feel like it's a Knicks home game at the same time. I mean, for the right price, knowing that Knicks fans will overpay, a bunch of those seats are going to go to them. You know what I mean? Like, I get why you would sell them.
7: Well, it was bad last year. I mean, it sounded like the Garden. Will the Philly fans, though, heed his call and show up?
8: Not if people are paying the right price. I wouldn't. You got these seats. I don't care.
7: You would sell your own team's playoff games?
8: Front row for the right price. I don't care.
10: Do you try to get Embiid to buy them?
8: Listen, I'm just saying, everybody has a price. For the right price, yeah, you can have your seats.
7: Yeah, somebody's going to call Joel and say, where's my money? 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
17: 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One's coming.
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0: around, Myron, and I looked over, and Mike Tirico was sitting in my seat.
1: Yeah, D. Mike Tirico.
0: Mike Tirico was sitting in my seat, and it kind of throws you off. Because, yeah. Like, you know, normally you'll look and you'll go, someone's in my seat.
1: Yeah.
0: They got to get up.
1: Yeah, and you just
0: But
1: pause.
0: If it's Mike Tirico.
1: You got to pause.
0: What do you do? So he was sitting there talking to someone who he knew. So I went up and I decided to make it in a joking manner, Myron. I was like, Mike Tirico's in my seat. Ha, ha, ha. Which I thought was a good way to introduce myself to him.
1: Okay.
0: And we ended up meeting each other. And he said he was familiar with you. I said, I work with Myron Metcalf. And he goes, oh, I know him. So, Mike Tirico, you have his seal of approval.
1: You know, I'm known in some spaces, but that's cool. You know, for him to know me, man, it's awesome. You know, Mike Tirico is for me. He's one of those guys on TV. I can't tell you how tall he is. It's hard to know.
0: I don't want to call him out. But you've seen the picture of the two of us.
1: Yeah, but I don't like tall people. You do pictures like that on purpose. Like, you all do that. You all do that stuff. You weaponize your height, which I don't appreciate.
0: I'm not sure that's true. We will talk about the future of two former NBA MVPs, and Myron doesn't like when tall people maximize tall max their short height. That's next here on Matt and Myron.
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10: Team that was down two starters, one of them being a top five player in Anthony Edwards. Iodesumu was great this series. He's out. You can't beat that team. Why should anyone keep their jobs, as Jokic suggested would happen in Serbia?
11: All right, so what about Kevin Durant and the Houston Rockets? The Rockets apparently shut down Kevin Durant before the series ended. Series is over. They didn't want to have any impact on his injury. Do you bring Kevin Durant back to the Rockets?
10: You can't. That Twitter thing that came out, you know, there's some reports about that, his burner account and making comments about the Rockets players. Here's the thing about Kevin Durant. I think, Matt, he's going to go down. To me, he's the greatest offensive player post-Michael Jordan, in my opinion, in terms of just score. I think that about Kevin Durant. The narrative about him is going to be he was never a great teammate. You never hear anybody talking about Kevin Durant as a teammate. Like, you never hear anybody say, man, we love playing with that dude. As great as he is. I think that, to me, is what you're seeing later in his career. Can still be an elite player. Can still be one of the best players on the floor, if not the best player. Not a great teammate.
11: Well,
10: not a guy that people like playing with.
11: Where does Kevin Durant, you know, every player has a place he can go. Some players have two places where they walk in and the arena goes crazy for them. and is like, we love you here. Where is that for Kevin Durant?
10: I mean, it's
11: is it anywhere?
10: OKC on some level, but now they
11: do
10: got
11: Shea. Do you think
10: Shea.
11: They still love him, though?
10: I think they give him sort of that honorary round of applause we can appreciate now. You know, put the
11: but, I mean, think
10: us.
11: About every player in the NBA that's great. LeBron, I think, will always be able to some extent to go to Cleveland.
10: Yes.
11: You know, Anthony Edwards has Minnesota.
10: Steph
11: Giannis will always Giannis will always have Milwaukee. Jokic will always have Denver. Like, they're all going to have their play. Even if they end up going and playing somewhere else, they'll have their place. I don't know that Durant has a place. I feel like he's left – when he leaves Houston, I feel like he will have left four cities that will all, to some extent, feel like he's not one of theirs.
10: Yeah, he's the person that goes through multiple relationships and they say it's everyone else's fault. And now they're in their late 30s, and you've been dealing with this for a decade. You're like, hold on a second. Maybe I don't know my friend the way I think I do. I mean, that's who he is on the basketball court. When have you seen anybody say, you know what, I love playing with that dude? Say what you want about Draymond Green. The reason he's been on that Golden State Warriors team all these years is because Steph Curry loves playing with that dude. People may not like him, but he has the backing of the most important player because he sees him as a great teammate. Name the last time you saw someone who said, Kevin Durant is a great teammate and he makes everything better even away from the
11: people,
10: court.
11: I mean, I think every player respects KD.
10: Because he's great. He's a great player.
11: But how many players do you feel like have, like, love for KD?
10: I don't think there are many. I don't think there's – it doesn't align with how he plays. Like, to me – as great as he is, I don't think you see the same sort of respect.
11: But why do you think that is? Like, I don't see the personality traits in him that seem to cause these problems. But I don't know him. Why do you think it is? Well, I mean, like, you usually cut through this pretty well. Why don't people like KD?
10: I think he's the most insecure superstar we've ever seen. Now, like, when you see a guy on Twitter, we go, oh, man, that's great for us. We get to watch a dude tweeting back at people who's an NBA superstar. But I think it just shows a lot of his insecurities, man. I don't think that he's a guy who goes to teams and he wants to connect. I think he just wants to win, which is great. But I don't think he ever really understood how to be a superstar and everything that comes with that. And he missed a big opportunity.
11: Well, this Houston thing was all built around him.
10: It was.
11: And then when he was gone, they just didn't have it, right? They just don't have enough dudes. And it is crazy. This was his opportunity. And it's a little sad. He's like, I don't think he's ever going to really have his place. And for a person that carries so much about what people think, he can't seem to please them, which is kind of sad. Now, we will talk about KD and more of the NBA as we get into Game 7s next here on Matt and Myron.
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11: 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Myron Metcalf, Matt Jones, getting you ready for two game sevens today. One of them is going to include this man's team, Kevin Clark. He hosts This Is Football podcast, but he's also, I think you're the only person, Kevin, that I know in media and in life who's actually an Orlando Magic fan. Am I right about that?
23: I get that a lot. I get that a lot. Like, I'm the spokesman for the team worldwide because nobody else knows Orlando Magic fan. And
11: well, who else would one be? Like, what other famous Orlando Magic fans besides, like, Goofy are there?
23: Yeah. Well, I'll tell you, a lot of golfers because of Orlando. Tiger Woods was our most famous fan. He sat courtside for about a decade, and then he betrayed us when they played the Lakers in the finals. He released a statement saying he basically saying, I hope both teams have fun. And I think everybody pulled the Magic card from Tiger Woods then. Like, you can't do that. You got to, at least pick a side. Be a man. Pick a side, Tiger. Like, you can't just say, I hope both teams have a great time. And so that was tough. So it's basically just me at this point and then a couple of golfers.
11: All right, so for people like me who didn't follow the day-to-day of the Orlando Magic this year, it seemed to me this was a team that on paper should have been a 2 or 3 seed. They seemed to disappoint most of the year. It felt like Banchero, you couldn't understand why he hadn't taken the next step. It felt like all of you hated your coach. And then all of a sudden, you're up 3-1. It looks like it's all changing, and now we're back to where we were before. So what is the state of the Magic, and does the coach get fired if they lose today?
23: Oh, yeah, the coach definitely gets fired if they lose today. I mean, so here's the state of the Magic. You're looking at it. Like, this is it. This is the team. They can blow a 24-point lead, but then they can turn the tide and win today. They can go, they can have a 25-point second half like the other night, and then they can turn it around today. I think Franz Wagner and his injury hurts, but they've been battling that basically the entire second half of the season. I mean, the issue is I picked them before the season on First Take to be the one seed in the East. And the reason I thought that was you had a really high-scoring floor with Paolo and Franz, and then you added Desmond Bane, who was the best catch-and-shoot three-point shooter in the league for the past 3 years. And by the way, the ball knowledge test for me, guys, is the people who criticize the Desmond Bane trade and how many picks they gave up, the Magic should be trying to give Memphis more picks because he is their offense on a lot of nights. But the issue becomes is that Jalen Suggs has a green light that Jamal Mosley won't take away, ruins the offense. He's a ball stopper. And it just feels like on the defensive side, Jamal Mosley has everything figured out. On the offensive side, they have no ideas. When everybody was saying the other night, guys, oh, Jamal Mosley should have taken a timeout when they were collapsing to reset the offense. Guys, I watch a lot of Magic basketball. He wouldn't have had any ideas. Like, on the offensive side, he wouldn't have called any plays. They're running the offensive steps. They've got Goga run at the top of the key, holding the ball for 10 seconds, part of the start of their motion. The whole thing is just completely disjointed. And so they're almost playing pick-up hoops on the offensive side of the ball, and that's what you're seeing. What you guys are seeing in this series is what Magic fans have seen all year.
10: Kevin, if the Magic end up losing today, and you go into the offseason, who's going to face the most blame? Anthony Parker, the GM, Jamal Mosley, the head coach? Are you going to look at Paolo Banchero and say, you know what, people were expecting more from you this season?
23: Yeah, I'm not going to blame the players until I see a different setup with a different coach. The GM, the head of basketball operations, Jeff Weltman, I think has done an okay job. I don't think the coaching's been very good, but I would just love to see. I mean, there's been a lot of whispers for months about Billy Donovan coming in. And by the way, Billy Donovan's been a head coach in the NBA for 10 years. We still don't know if he's a good NBA head coach, but we'll find out. So at least run offensive sets, hopefully. I'm not going to blame Paolo Banchero because I think that the offense, the way it's supposed to be set up, Desmond Bane should be getting open looks. He should be able. Paolo should be able to drive to the bucket a lot easier. It just feels like they need a different voice, especially on the offensive side. And then Franz Wagner needs to get healthy. So the idea, and I saw a couple people say this during the play-in, that the Magic need to blow it up or they need to trade Paolo. I don't think we're even close to that. I think that we need a couple of different voices, whether that's new front office, new coach, whatever. But I think this core actually has the capability to be a contender with just a couple of tweaks.
11: Are you winning today?
23: Yeah. I mean,
11: you are winning.
10: You didn't sound confident, Kevin. I mean, you hesitated there.
11: You just basically said your coach couldn't coach his way out of a paper bag and that the whole structure need to be blown up, and yet you think they're going to win.
23: Well, here's the thing, and this happened with the Hornets game in the play-in. Every single human on Earth says the Magic are done, trade Paolo, move the team to Vegas, it's over, shut down Amway Center, shut down downtown Orlando. And then they went out and they blew out the Hornets, right? This happens all the time. They are the weirdest team maybe I've ever seen on a day-to-day basis. And it feels like the grace note on this kind of season is everybody thinks it's a foregone conclusion they lose today in Detroit. By the way, they did this, the exact same thing, blew a 3-1 lead, 23 years ago. Everybody's playing the clips in Detroit media of that game that day. Detroit has owned us in the playoffs for a long time. It is perfect for the Magic turned around today, because that's what they do. They're just weird, guys.
10: I want to go back to something, Kevin. I've watched you on First Take and all these shows, and you know, you're willing to hold guys their feet to the fire. Why aren't you doing that with Paolo Banchero? I mean, this is year four. He was Rookie of the Year. He was an All-Star after that. We look at guys like him and go, you've got to carry the team. We've done that with all the young superstars across the board. Why aren't you doing that with Paolo?
23: I'm not married to the idea that he's going to be your first team All-NBA for the next 10 years. And what happened when he came into the league, guys, was he got to the line at such an elite level that he was basically in rarefied air with, like, the, as far as being a rookie and second-year guy, as far as, like, LeBron, Durant, like, that kind of crowd, if you look at his scoring numbers the first 2 years. So we thought maybe that was going to be the case. I don't know if he's going to develop into that. He actually hasn't taken the leap I thought. But what I do think is that with a different offensive system where he's able to actually run motions, have more space. There's just so many things you can do with him to make him a better player. Do I think he's going to be the guy who's going to single-handedly deliver a title to Orlando like maybe I thought 3 years ago? Probably not, but I don't know what the options are. The best thing to do is to support him. You know, I cover the NFL, guys, and when you have the 12th, 13th best quarterback in the NFL, the option is not to trade him. That's a bad idea. The option is to support him as much as possible. And that's what Orlando has in Paolo. So adding Bain, maybe you upgrade from Wendell, who, by the way, had Wendell Carter, who had zero rebounds in 32 minutes. That seems impossible in the NBA as a big man. Jalen Suggs in the offensive end coached the green light out of him. There's stuff you can do here. I'm still a Paolo believer as far as being the best player on a team that can maybe make the finals.
11: Let's switch for a second to football, because you do host This Is Football podcast. Ty Simpson gets picked. It's not clear that they did talk. So are we just accepting the view now that they talked secretively and McVay's answers after the draft were not indicative of his feelings? Like, where are we on that? Did they want him or not?
23: They wanted him. So the rumor in college circles was that Ty Simpson, and this has now been reported a million times, was that Ty Simpson said no to all those NIL offers, Miami and Tennessee, because the Rams said he was a first-round pick. Then everybody on earth says when the Rams trade their second first-round pick for McDuffie to Kansas City, they say, okay, well, there goes that. Hope Ty Simpson has a backup plan. Oh, he's going to drop to the second round, whatever. And no one on earth thought that 13 was going to be the spot for him. But it turns out that the Rams, if that story is true, were being forthright with Simpson. They were going to take him with their first-round pick. This wasn't the pick we thought. It's all very weird to me. I wouldn't have done it, guys. I think, you know, I've seen some people refer to it as future-proofing, right? Like where you say, oh, we've got our quarterback for the future. You're the NFC favorite this year, and you didn't beat the Seahawks because of a couple of things with the passing game that you could have really improved with a Mekhi Lemon, somebody like that. And so I wouldn't have done it. I'm not going to call the Rams idiots because they've done a lot of smart stuff over the past, decade. But I'm not on board with this. I don't think Simpson is ready. I also don't think when people were talking about, oh, this is like Jordan Love with Aaron Rodgers, I think Jordan Love's tools were a lot better than what you have with Ty Simpson. And also it was a lower pick and all that stuff. So I don't like the pick, and I wouldn't have done it. And it's what I consider a dumb move by a really smart organization.
11: Well, we will find out real quick. Favorite pick of the draft that just occurred.
23: Reuben Bain to Tampa Bay. Don't overthink.
10: No, picks. I like
23: when
10: that.
23: Great players drop to you, take them. That's what Howie Roseman does.
11: He's got those little bitty arms, though. How's he going to reach everybody with those little bitty arms?
23: Todd Bowles and the way he schemes up pressure will have him in the backfield every single snap, arm or no arms.
10: What do you mean? Kevin, let's see if he would say that to his face. I don't think he would.
11: No, I mean,
10: I don't think he'd say little bitty arms.
11: It's not about Reuben Bain. I'm making fun of all the announcers who are like, he's got little bitty arms. He's not going to be able to get. Like, he's a good player. Just assume, Kevin, with his little bitty arms, he'll be fine.
23: Yeah, I guys like Dwight Freeney, guys like Melvin Ingram had no success being sawed off defensive ends. It's never happened before.
11: Yeah, definitely. Exactly. I'm not making fun. Listen,
10: I didn't know. I was trying to protect you.
11: You wouldn't say any of the things you say to people's face. You wouldn't say it to Kevin Durant. You were over here calling him a bad teammate.
0: I'm not worried about Kevin Durant.
11: I'm not seeing you, Kevin. Oh, you're not worried about Kevin Durant.
10: What are you, Buckle 5? I mean, come
11: okay,
10: on.
11: All right, Stephen A., not worried about Kevin Durant. Kevin Clark, thank you very much, host of the This Is Football podcast. We appreciate it.
10: He won't be back, I don't think. I think he's probably like, these guys are ridiculous.
11: Did he already leave?
10: Is he gone?
11: Well, I wanted to say bye to him. Oh, James was talking to him. James, you didn't let him say goodbye on the air there. Made it look like he was upset. I'm just saying.
0: That was Rachel's fault, not my fault.
11: Yeah, all right. So
1: sometimes you say bye and sometimes you don't. So I'm sorry you didn't pause. So
11: well, Myron's over here challenging Kevin Durant to fight. So we got to take him. All right, we're going to make our picks for all the games today and the rest of the evening. That's next here on Matt and Myron on ESPN Radio.
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The call, courtesy of Sportsnet 590, the Fan, R.J. Barrett. The Toronto gods rain down a go-ahead three-pointer with just more than a second left, reminiscent of Kawhi Leonard winning the Eastern Conference Finals in Game 7. Boink, boink, swish off the top. On the back of the rim, 40 feet, it looked like, up in the air, and then right through the nets as the Toronto Raptors, they force a Game 7 in Cleveland tonight, a 7:30 tip, and we'll see who's going on to the second round of Eastern Conference playoff action. It's game day on ESPN Radio, the ESPN app, and SiriusXM Channel 80, ESPN Radio, presented by Progressive Insurance. 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I'm home team. He's Andre Snell. And now we have a Game 7. Was it luck? Did the Cavaliers put themselves in this position? Are we discounting the scrappiness of the Toronto Raptors? Either way, there's more than just a win or a loss on the line for the Cleveland Cavaliers. This would be a second straight year where they would be disappointed, where Indiana came in and gave them the business last year. And now you add James Harden to the mix to help out Donovan Mitchell. If they don't get out of this game at home in a Game 7 after a, what some are calling, a miraculous Game 6 victory by the Toronto Raptors, there could be a big upheaval of

0: people not believing in this team and maybe not believing in legacies of two players, specifically Donovan Mitchell and James Harden, if the Cavs don't get it done.
1: Yeah, the Cavs, when they brought in Donovan Mitchell, what, 3 or 4 years ago now, the thought was they were a team building for the future, right? They had Darius Garland, he had been an all-star. Jared Allen, who was a young big man star on the rise, he's been an all-star. And then Evan Mobley, who at that time I think was maybe a rookie or a second-year player, but everyone could foresee stardom in his future. And so those four guys were supposed to be who carried the Cavs into their era of contending. And last season, they had the best record in the Eastern Conference, the best record in the NBA for a good chunk of the year. And the thought was, okay, they're starting to kind of get there. But then they fizzled out in the playoffs and again. And this season, Garland was hurt. They traded him, brought in James Harden. Okay, now you got an even more established superstar point guard to go with your other three young pieces. This was going to be the year. And so if they lose in the first round to the Raptors, I think you're right. I think that it becomes more than just a loss. It becomes a reckoning. It becomes a, okay, if I'm running the Cavs organization, I don't know what else I can do to build around this core. And maybe I have to start listening to the thought, the invasive thought that maybe this isn't the squad. And if so, then some changes start being made.
0: Odds by DraftKings Sportsbook, which are subject to change. Cavs by 8.5. And ESPN Analytics gives the Cavaliers, Andre, a 60% chance to win. Now, they should win. They're a better team. They've got two Hall of Famers. They have two closers on their team. And, you know, Toronto, Scotty Barnes has been balling out. He's looking to become the third Raptor to just ball out at these types of games where he could have his third playoff game with 20 points and 10 assists, which would break a tie with Kyle Lowry. He was pretty good. And Fred VanVleet, he was pretty good for the Raptors in games by the Raptors and rewrite the Raptors playoff book. Now, he can't do it alone, and they have done it as a team, but you look at what the size that the Cavaliers bring. You look at the two ball handlers and the two closers and the two guys who can score in the paint that the Cavs have. They should win this game, and if they don't, they clearly are the team that is going to get most of the criticism, I think, in the playoffs for not getting it done.
1: Yeah, and, you know, the Raptors, in addition to what you talked about, they're missing two of they're missing their starting backcourt, right? Brandon Ingram didn't play last game at all. He played maybe 10 or 11 minutes the game before that, and he's been downgraded to doubtful to play tonight. So one of their main offensive weapons is out. And then Emmanuel Quickley, their point guard, he hasn't really played all series. And so I look at this Raptors squad. You mentioned Scotty Barnes. Scotty Barnes is playing like, I want this, you know, and I'm going to William Wallace my team to this victory. In a lot of ways, the Raptors, like this series, it's kind of playing out like the end of that Timberwolves-Nuggets series where the Timberwolves were without their starting backcourt, including their best player, Ant Edwards, but the rest of the guys just had such a chip on their shoulder, and they just came out and physically took it from the Nuggets. If the Raptors win today, I have to feel like that's the story that happens in Cleveland where they just physically took it.
0: Here's Terrell Brandon, two-time NBA All-Star and former Wolves and Cavs guard on primetime, saying there is going to be one winner tonight, and it should be clear.
2: Oh, I'll definitely give the Cavaliers the edge being at home and having Donovan Mitchell close this thing out. I'll tell you what, you know, I respect the Raptors and, you know, RJ Barrett. He must have had some of that Canadian prayer going on at the end of that game because what a shot at the end of the game. But, yeah, I'm looking forward to the Cavs closing this thing out. But what a great series. I love Game 7. You know, it really brings the best out of coaching, the best out of players, and it keeps all of us as fans on the edge of our seat, man. I love it. But I guess look forward for the Cavs to close this thing out.
0: Now, one thing that should be comforting to the Cavalier fans, Donovan Mitchell is playing in his third career game seven, and he's averaged 30.5 points on 41% shooting. So he is aggressive. He's in attack mode. He's putting the team on his shoulders. He's not looking to defer. He doesn't have off games. He doesn't come up short, shrink too small for the moment. None of that. Donovan Mitchell brings his thermos and his lunch pail in game seven, so you can count on that. What is going to be the extra that is going to be able to fend off the Raptors if the Cavs are able to do so? And it's clearly James Harden. It should be easier for him, Andre. He now has a guy who's going to be the lead dog. He doesn't have to worry about taking that criticism, but he has to do his part in helping Donovan Mitchell get this team over the finish line and on to the next round.
1: Yeah, so that was part of why when they traded for Harden, a lot of people pointed out Harden's struggles in the past, and especially in the playoffs or in big moments. And I thought that Cleveland was built to weather that because Donovan Mitchell, for his career, has always been better in the playoffs than he's been in the regular season. And I thought that he could kind of be the closer and that they just really needed Harden to be a good point guard to keep the big men involved. And so I've been surprised with how it's played out, but I think that's how the Raptors have been able to stay in this series. The first two games, Mitchell had 32 and 30, but he's struggled since. He's, you know, by his standards, he's been more of like a 19.5 point per game score these last four games. So they need him to really step up and be that guy in game seven, or the Raptors could take this.
0: Yeah, this is not a game that the Raptors have to say they are much better than we are. And they've been gritty. They play with a good pace. It's a lot of chess that's going on right now. We're going to see if they're going to be able to knock over the King and be able to take it out. So it should be an interesting game tonight. Raptors and Cavaliers, 7:30 is the tip-off time for this game in Cleveland. All right, coming up, is there any more magic left in Orlando? We'll get to that next here on ESPN Radio and the ESPN app.
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20: 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New sliding feet first. 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
18: 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The countdown is on to Arkansas baseball. Now let's go inside the broadcast booth. Here's the voice of Arkansas baseball, Phil Elson.
22: Gorgeous day for baseball on a Sunday here at Baumwalker Stadium. We're getting set for what could be a crazy SEC Sunday. Usually that's what the rubber matches are in SEC baseball. But then again, the first two games of this series with Arkansas and Ole Miss have not been very crazy. It's really just been formulaic. The team that's grabbed the lead, the team that's hit the most home runs, has won the ball game. Arkansas on Friday hit four home runs and grabbed the lead in the second inning en route to a 12-2 run rule win. Yesterday, it was Ole Miss that hit four home runs, including two by catcher Austin Fawley, a grand slam by Colin Reuter in the first inning, and they got a great pitching performance as well from Cade Townsend in an 11-4 win. So this one's for all the marbles this weekend. The Hogs trying to get ahead of Ole Miss in the standings. Both teams coming in 12-11 in the SEC. And you just want to start May with a series win, especially if you're Arkansas and you've beaten Ole Miss in every regular season series since 2019. It is great to be alongside my partner, former Razorback great, former major leaguer, and a member of the University of Arkansas Hall of Honor, Bubba Carpenter. Bubba, can the Razorbacks grab control of this game early, and then can Gabe Gackle give them a solid starting pitching performance?
23: I feel like Gabe's going to give us a really good outing today, Phil. I think he's last couple of outings he's gotten better, showed a little bit more fire. Fastball's got a couple of miles an hour added to it, so I think he's going to do well today. Plus the wind's blowing in out of the south, so it's a much better day to be a pitcher.
22: It's kind of been a little bit also the team that showed up ready to play. There were some things that happened in the first inning yesterday that we've not just seen yesterday. It's been a few other times this year where you just question
0: a little bit of the team's focus in the first inning. If you show up today not ready in the first inning, the opponent's been the team that has taken advantage of that lack of focus.
2: Yeah, you're right. You look at Cole Gibler yesterday not covering first base on a routine play. I mean, that's baseball 101 right there. And next thing you know, dude's hitting a grand slam. So, I mean, those are the mistakes you can't afford to make today.
0: Hopefully that won't happen. Gackle coming in for his ninth start, but it's his first start in a month. He's been pitching out of the bullpen for his last seven appearances. 5-3 record, .434 earned run average. Taylor Rabe, Bubba, is today's starter for Ole Miss. He's got good numbers, 3-3, .424 earned run average, and he doesn't walk anybody. He's walked only five batters in a little over 40 innings, but right-hand hitters have an advantage against him. Righty's hit over 300, so Dave Van Horn has loaded up the top of the batting order with right-handed hitters.
2: Yeah, I like that, and that tells me the guy must have a really good changeup. Most guys that get lefties out have a really good changeup. I haven't gotten into the numbers yet, but I bet you that's his out pitch to lefties, and so the righty's got to get it done today, or the lefties have to hunt that changeup up and do some damage when he leaves it up.
0: We started this weekend with Arkansas, Ole Miss, Oklahoma, and Florida all engaged in series between these four teams and tied in the standings, and that's exactly what's happened after the first two games. They remain tied in the standings at 12-11, five games in back of SEC leading Georgia. This is the Built Ford Tough Dugout Show. 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That's how you create a fan favorite in the official truck of Arkansas. We'll talk with head coach Dave Van Horn right after this from Sarah's Inn Resort.

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7: Dave, in both games of this series, the winning team has just kind of grabbed the bull by the horns early and gotten a really good starting pitcher performance and controlled the game.
8: Yeah, you know, two games exactly alike, in my opinion. You know, theirs was exploded in the first after a mistake, and then ours was, three here and two there. All of a sudden, we're up 5-0, 6-0 after that. And, you know, like you said, they're kind of the same games. They mirrored each other, just different teams with the advantage. And now we go game three. I would expect this game to be a really good game.
7: I know one thing that's important is you guys made a decision to start Gabe Gackle today, but this is a decision you'd like to continue doing for the rest of the season.
8: Yes, it is. You know, we need him to have a good start and show us he could start. He's got good stuff. He's got we've got to have an older guy step up to help us down the stretch.
7: What's key for him today against Ole Miss?
8: Well, you know, what I've seen over the past, couple of months is when he gets ahead on hitters, you know, he starts nibbling a little bit. Next thing you know, it's 3-2, and it's a fight, and walking some guys. I think just attack them. If they hit it, they hit it. Hopefully we'll field it. More than anything, just go with your best stuff and go at him and don't mess around.
7: And since he's been in the bullpen, there have been games where you've seen some of that best stuff. I just remember, was it last week, the week before, strikes out the side 3 in a row. You know, we've seen it sometimes.
8: Oh, yeah. We've seen him come in, and next thing you know, the base is loaded, and one out, no out, and he's gotten out of it. And, hopefully as a starter, he can get out of a jam or two like that. Hopefully he didn't get in too many. But more more than anything, just go out there and attack and make them earn everything they get.
7: Well, and just in case, you guys are really lined up for relief pitching today. For whatever you need, you've got guys that are ready to go.
8: Yeah, we feel good about our bullpen. We've got four or five guys out there ready to go. They haven't really thrown in a while, and they've sat and watched and should be able to figure out, along with everything else we have to present to them, how to get out hitters and just have to go out there and execute.
7: We'll talk more with Coach Van Horn right after this quick break.
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1: Dave Taylor Rabe is starting today for Ole Miss. He pitched for them last year but didn't work against you guys in the weekend series. Looks like he just throws a lot of strikes.
2: Big-time strike thrower, really good arm, 95-97, and works quick, likes to attack, and you kind of got to take it to him. You just sit around and wait for him to maybe make a mistake or, you know, get in trouble because he's walking you. You know, you might be sitting around not doing much, so because he's going to attack and throw strikes, and we're going to have to swing the bat.
1: The wind yesterday was such an aspect of how Ole Miss grabbed the lead. It affected some of the other balls that got out, too. It switched a little bit today. Can your team take advantage of that?
2: Well, you know, the wind today is more out of the south, southwest. It's going to knock balls down to right. And if you hit it to left center over, it's going to travel, especially the left-hand hitters with a slice. But you never know how it's going to play. I don't think it's to anybody's advantage today. It's about getting big hits when you need it. And, you know, yesterday, the only one, I mean, there was a couple that were maybe a little cheaper. But, you know, the grand slam in the first was a fly ball. And it just got up really high, and the wind was really moving out to left, and it blew it out of the park, and that's the breaks of the game. You know, same for both teams.
1: Cahill Aloy continues to hit the ball incredibly hard. What are you seeing from him that's been the difference in the last few weeks?
2: Well, probably when he's gotten a pitch he can hit, he's hitting it and not fouling it off or swinging and missing, and then laying off some pitches, you know, where he's not getting himself out, and he's taken a few walks, but he's also gotten a couple of big two-strike hits, and I don't know, just seems to be seeing the ball better, and that's why we've moved him up.
1: And really, a lot of right-handers. I think it looks like four of the top five are right-handers today. I looked at the splits for Rabe, and they look like the right-handers actually do well against him.
2: Yeah, he throws his fastball really well into left-handed hitters, and they've struggled against him so far this year compared to the lefties. And then on paper, it says it as well. The batting average against is a lot better for the right-handers than it is the left.
1: Dave, good luck going for the series today.
2: Thank you.
1: Stay tuned for the starting lineups for Arkansas and Ole Miss right after this.
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10: And a half minutes before first pitch at Foamwalker Stadium, the Razorbacks and the Ole Miss Rebels getting set for another rubber match. This series usually comes down to a rubber match. The last time, though, that they visited here, Arkansas swept Ole Miss. They did win the rubber match last year in Oxford. Hogs took the rubber game in 2023 in Oxford. Same with the last one here in Fayetteville in 2022. The last one Ole Miss won was in 2019. Let's have a look at the starting lineups for the Hogs and the Rebels, being presented today, as always, by Daspit Law Firm, proud to be the official injury lawyers of the Razorbacks. 31 wins, 17 defeats for Dave Van Horn's Hogs, 12-11 in the SEC. This will be the 87th game that DVH coaches against Mike Bianco. Coach Bianco still has a slight edge, 46 wins to 40 for Coach Van Horn. Here's the Hog lineup today. Damian Ruiz bats leadoff today. He'll play left field. Ryder Helfrich moved up to second and catching. They'll keep Camden Kozel batting third at shortstop. Mike Anew batting cleanup in center field. Cujillo Alois lines up to fifth in the batting order. He'll be today's DH. Carter Rutenbar hitting sixth is the first baseman. That's the lowest Rutenbar's hit in the batting order in a long time now, over a month. TJ Pompey will bat seventh today and play third base. Batting eighth is second baseman Nolan Souza. And rounding out the Hogs starting nine is right fielder Zach Stewart. Ruiz in left, Helfrich catching, Kozel shortstop, New in center, Aloy DH, Rutenbar first base, Pompey third base, Souza at second, and Stewart in right. Mike Bianco's Rebels are ranked 17th, snapped the four-game losing streak yesterday for their 32nd win against 16 losses, and they also, just like the Hogs, 12-11 in the SEC. The leadoff batter today for Ole Miss is second baseman Dom Decker. Tristan Bassetta is 0-for-8, four strikeouts in the series. He's their top home run hitter, RBI man, 19 and 51, respectively. Bassetta batting second in right field. Judd Uttermark batting third at third base. Will Furness is their leading hitter, 331. He's 3-for-7 in the series. Hit one of their homers yesterday. Furness batting cleanup at first base. Batting fifth and center field, Hayden Federico. Colin Reuter will bat sixth. He's the Ole Miss DH. Owen Pano bats seventh and plays shortstop. Austin Fawley, two homers yesterday, three in the series, batting eighth. And catching, Cannon Golden making his first start of the series, batting ninth in left field. Decker at second, Bassetta in right, Uttermark at third, Furness at first, Federico in center, Reuter DH, Pano shortstop, Fawley catcher, and Golden left field. It is a right-hander for both teams. Now, the Rebels did announce that Taylor Rabe would be the starting pitcher when the series began. He is a 6'5", 200-pound sophomore from Greenville, South Carolina. He'll be making start number six in his 12th appearance. Three wins, three losses, two saves, .250 batting average allowed, 40 and a third innings, .424 earned run average. Righties hit him .301. Lefties hit him .151. The starting pitcher for the Razorbacks will be Gabe Gackel. Will be his first start in over a month. Start number 9 and appearance number 16 for the junior who comes to Arkansas from Aptos, California. Five wins, three losses, .286 average allowed by Gackel. Just under 48 innings with a .434 ERA. It was a TBA at the start of the series, and it was a true TBA. But as you heard Coach Van Horn say, they want Gackel to be the Saturday starter the rest of the year. This is a huge game, not just in this game, but it's a big game to see if Gackel can get back into that starting rotation. Bubba Carpenter returns in just a few moments. He'll have Sonic drive-in keys to the game. We'll get you set for first pitch as the Hogs take on the Rebels in a rubber game on the Razorback Sports Network from Learfield.
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17: 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Truly an unlucky state to be in.
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0: He struck him out swinging. Base from the cut of the grass. Gets him at first. There's a drive by Helfrich to left field, folks. He got a two-run homer. New sliding feet first. He makes the catch at the wall. Looking up. Out of here. Throw by Helfrich. The tag by Kojal. This one belongs to the Razorbacks.
1: 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Now back to the stadium. Here again, the voice of Razorback baseball, Phil Elson.
0: We're getting set for a rubber game. The Hogs taking on the Ole Miss Rebels for the final game of this series and the final game of the week, Arkansas and Ole Miss. This series has been about who's hit the most home runs. There have been 29 runs scored in the series. 23 of them have come on home runs. 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My partner, former Razorback great, former Major Leaguer Bubba Carpenter. Is it about home runs today, or is it about something else?
2: Phil, today it's about hitting line drives in the gaps. There's not going to be as many home runs today. Wind's coming in from the south, so you're going to have to earn it today. No more wind-blowing ones today, unless you're a lefty to slice it down the line. But I think it's a big day for Gabe Gackel to get back into that mode. We really need him as we go later into the year to be able to start. If we need a Game 3 starter, we need to be able to dial up Gabe Gackel. So I think this, for me, this is really a lot about him going out there and just controlling it early, working the strike zone, mixing speeds, and I think he'll do well against his team.
0: Well, stay with us. 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
0: All right, we've made it here. Just before first pitch, Dom Decker circles behind home plate umpire Ronnie Teague. Yesterday's America 250 celebration logo has been replaced by the Old English A. And in his cream-colored uniform, Gabe Gackle throws the first pitch of the afternoon low on the leadoff batter Decker. 202 first pitch today. Beautiful day. Temperatures up a few degrees from first pitch yesterday. 1-0 to the left-handed Decker. A strike from Gackle on the outside for a 1-1 count. 77 degrees at first pitch. Heavy winds out towards left field, towards the corner today at about 13 miles an hour. Gackle's 1-1. Decker takes a nice breaking pitch for strike two. Mike Bianco moved Decker from seventh in the batting order to lead off yesterday. He singled on the very first pitch of the game. Gackle throws 1-2, and the pitch hit high in the air to center field. Now, yesterday, that might have been affected by the wind. Today, the ball's knocked down right into Mike Anu's glove for a routine putout.
2: Yeah, you're right. Yesterday, Phil, that ball would have probably been on the warning track at least.
0: Tristan Bissett is coming up. We'll pause 10 seconds. 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
0: Gackle facing Tristan Bissetta. So far, the Hogs have controlled. First pitch is a cutter for a strike. And an 0-1 count. Bissetta's 0-for-8 in the series. Powerful hitter, though. 19 homers and 51 knocked in, but in a slump that's lasted him a couple of weeks. Gabe working as usual from the extreme first base side of the rubber. 0-1 pitch is a big swing and a foul as Bissetta falls behind nothing and two. Hogs will put a shift on the second strike. Third baseman T.J. Pompey sets up on the right side, along with Nolan Souza and Carter Rutenbar, leaving Camden Kojal as the only infielder on the left. He's at routine short. Gackle's 0-2 is low on Bissetta. Ball one. Gabe's last start coming on April the 2nd, so it's been almost exactly a month. That was on a 10-2 loss against Auburn. Worked in relief for his last seven outings. Here's his 1-2. Bissetta, it's a slider foul. Little dribbler towards the dugout.
2: You know what's kind of unsettling is I see, who is that, McIlvain in there. He tried to catch that with his left hand. Not real smart.
0: No, maybe just get out of the way. Have a glove. Here's Gackle's wind, 1-2. Outside with his changeup. Bissett is hitting 311 overall, 215 though in the SEC. He is 2 for his last 27. Well, they've had a couple of guys hit out of a slump in this series. 2-2, here's the pitch. Went after a low cutter. Bounces two hopper. Rutenbar at first base makes the play. Takes it unassisted. Bissetta now 0-for-9. Ted Utermark batting third. Wow, to think that he's 0-for-9 in the series, and that still isn't the complete 0-for they had in the doubleheader last week against Georgia. One of those games went 14 innings. He was 0-for-12 that whole day.
2: That's such a bad day.
0: Judd Utermark stands in. Utermark, 3-for-8 in the series with a home run. Big right-hand batter, the pitch, swing and a miss. Well, there's that Judd Utermark cut. And you talked about it yesterday. You can get in on the hands against him.
2: Yeah, you can get. It's easy to get above his barrel. If Gackle can stay up in that top part of the zone, this guy's going to struggle.
0: 0-1, the pitch on the way, and Utermark fouls back a slider. We've got two different readings on the radar here.
2: Yeah,
0: the track man worked there or not. I wasn't sure.
2: I think the scoreboard's wrong. I thought that was a fastball.
0: 0-2 on Utermark. Gackle's been ahead on each batter. His pitch outside. Pulled the fastball a little bit. Will Furness on deck. The team that has scored first has won the game in each of the series. 1-2. Big swing and a foul back.
2: Yeah, I like that pitch right there. If that pitch is a few inches higher, he gets strike three.
0: Utermark puts every ounce of his 6'5", 250 into his swing. No shortening up on two strikes. And he is one strikeout short of 60. Here's the 1-2 outside. They have, I think it's three batters, but potentially a third. The next strikeout for Utermark, he'll be their third batter with 60 strikeouts. 2-2, Gackle's pitch. Low and outside, ball three. And in fact, in the series, you know, most of the outs that you get have come on strikeouts, including 14 yesterday. Here's the pitch. He struck him out swinging. Breaking ball, low and outside. So a 1-2-3 first inning from Gabe Gackle, looking very sharp ahead of every batter. Going to have a great time today at the legendary Catfish Hole locations in Alma and Fayetteville. The Catfish Hole serves the highest quality farm-raised catfish, hand-breaded chicken tenders, and the very best hush puppies anywhere. They are serving beer and wine at the Catfish Hole in Fayetteville. Hogs get up against Taylor Rabe here in the bottom of the first after this from Summit Utilities.
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0: Looking first inning there for Gabe Gackle. He just registered Arkansas's 26th strikeout for pitchers. That's 26 strikeouts out of 60. That would be 71 at-bats. That's kind of wild. Ole Miss is 22 for 45 when they don't strike out. I mean, I think you could say they may be close to what their average would be when they don't strike out for the entire season. Team averaging over 10, almost 10 and a half strikeouts per game. And that number jumps up to 12 per game when it's in the 23 SEC games that the Rebels have played in. You may think the Razorbacks strike out a lot, and they do, but nowhere near that level. A little over 10 times a game in SEC. Gackle looked good there, Bubba. That was a good-looking first inning. The trick, I think, is that come back out and have a good-looking inning again.
2: Yeah, I think so. And that's a good sign right there. He got off to a good start, threw a couple good high fastballs, a couple breaking balls down low, even mixed in a couple of changeups. So that's good that he's already mixing his pitches.
0: All right, Taylor Rabe, this is a strike thrower. Rabe has walked only five batters and hit only four hitters this year. And he's completed 40 innings. So you get up there, you may be swinging quickly. Damian Ruiz did not swing on his first pitch. He takes a fastball for a strike. Four righties in the top five of the order. Ruiz, Helfrich, and Kojal. Kojal, of course, the only lefty. Then New, Aloy, and Rutenbar. Bottom are Pompey, Souza, and Stewart. Here's a ground ball. Hits slowly up the middle, and it's past the shortstop. Pano tried a bit of an awkward-looking slide for it. Half feet first, half shoulder first. Ruiz with a hard turn and goes back to first with a leadoff single.
2: Good placement right there. We'll take it.
0: Right-handers, it's worth saying again, Righties hit 150 points higher than lefties do. Well, 301 compared to 151. Sometimes we overdo it with the splits. That's not overdoing it with the splits.
2: Yeah, that's a big time. That's a big time gap.
0: Number two batter, Ryder Helfrich, standing in. The right side opens up as Ruiz leans towards first base. He's taking off on the first pitch. Outside, throw to second. Good throw. Head first slide. Safe. Ole Miss is going to call for a review. This is going to have a review. Three pitches into the bottom of the first inning. The throw by Fawley was good. You can see Ruiz trying to get his hand to the back corner of second base. You hear Jeff Head's voice there. He's our crew chief.
2: I think he got in there, Phil. It was not a good jump by Ruiz.
0: That's why he was leaning a little bit back towards first base.
2: Yeah, he really was.
0: Second base umpire Derek Molica made the call. You heard Jeff Head's voice. And we await the call back from the office in beautiful Birmingham, Alabama. Hog fans think they see something on the video board. It does look to us that he's safe.
2: Yeah, they haven't showed a good one on our screen up here, but it looked like he got his hand in there first. He just stole that on straight speed because he did not get a good jump. Bolly made a good throw.
0: This would be the 14th stolen base by Ruiz for the season. Nate Thompson's come out of the dugout. He may be asking, can I have a timeout? What are we doing here? Can I bring him in? And no, you don't get a timeout when you have a review. So you got to keep your guys on base. Runner is safe, as you hear Mr. Head tell us. And then there's a surprise. The Hogs are running early. They think they can run against this Ole Miss team. But they're not going to be running when they're playing from behind. They will run early to grab the lead, and they will run when they have the lead. Maybe they can get the lead here. It's an 0-1 count on Helfrich with nobody out. Ruiz gets a glance from the mound. Here's Rabe's pitch. He bounced it right into the chest of his catcher, and that keeps Ruiz at second. Yeah, only two wild pitches for Rabe. That would go along with a guy that hasn't walked a lot of guys, but he's also surrendered 7 home runs this year. 5 of them by right-handers. And Helfrich is the team leader with 15. Here's the pitch. Fastball is low. Ball 3.
2: Sounds like you're kind of wanting to call it, but you're really scared. You're not doing a Zach. Like Zach just came right out and called it.
0: No, I'm not calling it. I'm not calling that one. Nope. Not gonna do it.
2: No?
0: No, I'm just saying he leads the team at home runs. And Rabe's given up some to right-hand batters. Here's the pitch. Takes all the way, and it's a strike.
2: What about right now?

0: Hey. There's no net guarding fans two sections past the dugout. You want to start hearing claps so that you know everyone's all right. It's a full count on Helfrich. He was late. His Taylor Rabe's got some gas. Last two pitches have been 97 and 98. The next 3-2 is dribbled foul. Helfrich stays alive on another big heater.
1: I don't know. I see a kid rubbing his head. If that hit him in the head, he is a trooper, because that was hitting 99 miles an hour.
0: Yeah, if that hit him in the head, he's probably going to need to go back for first aid. 3-2 pitch. Helfrich check swing in the dirt. Didn't go. They appeal to Michael Holman, the first base umpire. He says no swing. So now he got a walk after the single and the steal.
1: Well, I got to check the scouting report. That looks like a changeup. 88 with a 1900 spin rate. It's got to be a change.
0: But you wonder if he trusts it very much against right-handers. It's why you wonder about why the righties have such a better batting average than the lefties do against him. He's getting a visit from his catcher, Austin Fawley, in this inning starting a little bit the way that Ole Miss's first inning started yesterday. First two batters reach base. Ended up with five runs across. Hogs have their leading RBI man here in Camden Kozel waiting.
1: Yeah, his change is 86 to 89.
0: So that's what that was, right?
1: It had to have been a change because his cutter's the same speed, but his cutter would have had a more of a spin rate.
0: Kozel's 2-for-7 in the series. The two hits are home runs. 14 for the year out of his team-high 57 hits. Righty-lefty, third base way off the line. Here's the first pitch. Swing and a miss. Fastball for strike one. Kozel taking a look into the dugout. Wouldn't expect anybody asked to bunt here in the first. Big-time fastballs from Rabe and an occasional changeup. He is ready, checking Ruiz at second. And a pick throw to second base that it looked like he was forced into.
1: Do you think maybe with one strike right here, Dave might put on the bunt to bring New up?
0: I'd be surprised if you're asking Kozel to bunt. I would. Here's the 0-1. A swing and a foul on a high fastball, and it's 0-2.
1: 98 on that fastball. You know, your track man's not working. I can't get logged in.
0: Uh-oh.
1: We're struggling up here.
0: How are you not logged in and steam has not been emanating out of your ears and your nose?
1: I've been over here typing away, but my password ain't working.
0: Oh, gosh. Here's the 0-2. Kozel hits a ground ball on the right side. Decker throws to second base. Pano does not return it to first. He faked the throw and looked over at third base. Kozel does move Ruiz to third. Mike Anew will be the batter with runners at the corners. 4-6 put out at second base. How about this? If the Razorbacks if they put up a crooked number here and you hadn't had TrackMan for the entire inning, you just can't have it for the game.
1: Ooh, that's a tough challenge.
0: Certainly would be a torturous for you. They open the right side for New as Rabe deals. It's dribbled foul. He started him with the changeup. So Mike has been hitting a little bit lower or higher in the batting order. I remember him beginning the season. He got a chance to bat cleanup and hit his sixth home run yesterday, hitting lower in the order. Here's the 0-1. Swing and a miss. Fastball tied him up.
1: That's a good fastball right there. 98, little arm side run.
0: You know, with new speed, it is just critical here to make contact. Ruiz at third. Fly ball could be deep enough. Here's the 0-2. He strikes out looking on three pitches. A fastball was over, and there's two outs.
1: Yeah, boy, he painted that outside corner. 98 on the black.
0: Well, we were talking yesterday about how you'd love to get Cujillo Aloy some at-bats with men on base. He never got a chance yesterday. 2-for-4, single, and a home run. Knocked in three runs on Friday, and he gets a chance here. He moved him up in the batting order for this chance.

0: And look at him pumping the bat like that now. We haven't seen him do that before. Now he slows it down. First pitch taken low. Ball one. Looks like he's got a little bit of Gary Sheffield in there at the start.
1: I think he only pumps the bat when he's taking. Because I noticed it on 3-0 yesterday.
0: I believe the count is 1-0. Scoreboard shows it 0-1. Here's the pitch. And it's in the dirt and smothered by Folley. The count 2-0. Trujillo's got his average up to 309. He's hit his sixth and seventh home runs in the series. 36 runs batted in. Two balls, no strikes. Here's the set by Rabe. And the pitch to Aloy. Hard ground ball, base hit through the left side. Knocks Ruiz home. Up to second goes Camden Kojal. There's nothing fluky about the kind of base hits that Trujillo Aloy is collecting these days. And a run-scoring single in the first inning is more proof.
1: Once again, 115 off the bat. I mean, that ball's smoked and hole. That's what you do with a 2-0 fastball right there.
0: So I'd ask Dave in the pregame, what stands out to you? What's different for Trujillo now and previously? And I thought he was going to talk more about being selective. He said he's not missing the pitch to hit. That was the pitch to hit.
1: Yeah.
0: Rutenbar now the batter. Runners first and second. You'd love to bring in more than one. Here's the pitch. Bad swing and a miss. Rutenbar's had a tough series. He's 1-for-8 with 4 strikeouts. And there have been a few more swings like that, like we just saw. Ole Miss has had him really uncomfortable. You really couldn't say that about a lot of other teams this year.
1: No, you haven't.
0: 0-1 on Rutenbar. Here's the pitch. High fastball, 1-1.
1: 98. Boy, this dude's get a couple runners on base, and he cuts it loose.
0: Rutenbar doubled yesterday. It's his only base hit out of 8 at-bats in the series. 1-1, pitch on the way. Swing and a foul. 1-2.
1: Hey, went back to that changeup again.
0: You seen many breaking balls in this inning?
1: Couple to, he threw one to Ryder and one to Aloy that he took.
0: Kojal at second, Aloy at first base, and a lot of room to hit in center field. Here's the pitch. A foul by Rutenbar on the changeup again. 316 average for Rutenbar, 270 in the SEC. That's even with him slowing down in the last week or so. Still the team's top hitter overall. Two homers, 15 runs knocked in. 1-2. Struck him out swinging. Boy, Taylor Rabe's got a big fastball. Blew it right past Rutenbar, and the Hogs will settle for one run in the first inning. But hey, the team that scored first has won the first two games of the series. A run on two hits, two stranded. Many of us spend more time thinking about what's for dinner than thinking about retirement. Well, if you think your retirement needs deserve more attention, Edward Jones can help. EdwardJones.com. Edward Jones member SIPC. End of an inning. Hogs 1, Ole Miss nothing. This is Arkansas baseball from Learfield.
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0: Arkansas wins the first inning by a 1-0 score, and it's worth repeating because the thing about Arkansas-Ole Miss series is that even though you're used to seeing a lot of rubber matches, the personality of each game kind of continues throughout the series. You get three blowouts, you get three tight games, you get three wild and crazy, you know, kind of ball games, and we'll see if that stays true here. Gabe Gackle in the second inning pitching to Will Furniss and starts the big left-hand batter with a changeup for strike one. Gackle retired the side in order on 16 pitches in the first inning. Hogs will already shift with the 0-1 pitch on the way, and Furniss a home run swing and a miss. A little bit of miscommunication there. Pompey was jogging across the infield as Gackle was into the windup. He was still in motion when the pitch got delivered. They set up that shift between pitches. Now the 0-2 on the way, and it's reached for by Furniss and poked into left field for a base hit. He threw a changeup on the outside corner, and he went with it. Furniss, their leading hitter, 331, and he just saw the kind of base hit the 331 hitter will drop in sometimes. Hayden Federico follows next, their center fielder coming off of a three base hit game. He's not running well, but he is hitting well. He's dealing with a strained quad muscle. He removed him for a pinch hitter in the late innings each of the first two games. Furniss is an anchor at first base, and the pitch is swung on and missed with a slider.
1: It's a good pitch right there. I like that he took a little bit more off that pitch.
0: Federico, it's 288, three home runs, 355 though in the SEC. Two of his three homers coming in league games. 0-1 count, Gackle is ready. His pitch, fastball for a strike on the outside. All he's done for the first five batters is throw strikes and be ahead of everybody. Got to make a better 0-2 pitch though. Stretch and pitch on Federico. Chopped slowly, right side. Souza tries for an out at second and throws it past Camden Kojal into left field. They won't get an out. Ball's recovered by Damian Ruiz and throws it to Pompey. Two base runners for Ole Miss. Mike Bianco is on his way towards Furniss at second base. I guess that's the takeaway. Well, no, he's going to talk with the second base umpire, Derek Molica.
1: Yeah, I think he's wanting interference right there because Kojo was laying on top of Furniss. Actually, he really wasn't laying on top of him.
0: No, that's the kind of play that opens things up, and Ole Miss took advantage of a misplay yesterday that didn't get scored as an error. Pianco still talking with Molica about the play. This is scored as an error on Souza for the bad throw. I was a bit surprised that he tried for the force at second, but a good throw probably gets him.
1: You know what? It really wasn't that bad a throw. Kojal just...
0: Did he miss him?
1: Yeah, he just kind of missed it. I don't know if he took his eye off to see where the runner was. At least from that vantage point.
0: Two base runners for Colin Reuter. Being right-hand batters, 4-for-7 in this series. Hit that grand slam yesterday. And a swing and a miss to start him off with a low slider. Gackle getting thrown a couple of different breaking balls. Got his cutter, the slider. There's more depth on it. Hogs leading 1-0 in the top of the second, but Ole Miss threatens quickly with a single and an error, both on 0-2 counts. Gackle's 0-1 to Reuter is fouled away in another 0-2 count. This is five 0-2 counts in a row. He ended the first inning with 0-2 counts and starts the second with three and still doesn't have an out here. Here's the set and the 0-2 off the outside.
1: Now that's a good 0-2 pitch right there.
0: Right.
1: That's right where you want it. It was a strike. It's 60 feet, 6 inches to the mound, from the mound to the plate. That was a strike for about 58 feet.
0: Hogs not holding Furniss at second base. Gackle throws to Reuter and strikes him out on a sweeper low and outside. Second strikeout for Gackle. Reuter, who strikes out a lot, heads back with his 57th strikeout of the year. They could end up with four batters with 60 or more strikeouts by the end of the game. Earlier, Judd Uttermark struck out for his 60th time. Owen Pano, the batter, he's their shortstop, batting left-handed. He's 2-for-8 in the series with 5 strikeouts. And Gackle is set. His pitch hit in the air to left field along the line. That's where the wind will blow it. This is trouble, and the ball is gone. It's a home run, and it's happened again.
1: Wow.
0: It's happened again. A wind-blown home run that will be a routine fly ball and somehow gets carried over the fence.
1: Yeah, once again, 97 miles an hour, 45 degree, just drifted right over that, just by the foul pole.
0: There wasn't anything about the way that Owen Pano just hit that ball that said, this is a home run. In fact, the TrackMan monitors, the TrackMan monitor doesn't go by the distance that the ball was hit. It goes by the way it was hit off the bat. That ball should have only traveled 320 feet. Fawley lines a pitch at third, and Pompey's there to make the catch. I think where the ball cleared the fence, it needs to be about 330, 325. There should not have been a home run. There's two outs. Ole Miss is up 3-1 now. It's the fourth home run for Owen Pano, and it's all about the home run in this series. Really for Ole Miss more than Arkansas, but really for both teams. Cannon Golden fouls a pitch back, and it's 0-1.
1: Phil, that's the only place in the yard he could have hit that ball. If he'd have hit it 30 feet farther towards center field, it's an out. Just that one spot that ball carried.
0: It's the 14th home run hit in the series, the 7th by Ole Miss. Outside on Golden, the count 1-1. But here's part of the issue with this. There shouldn't have been anybody on base anyway. 0-2 on Furness. Got a pitch that he could poke, singles. 0-2 on Federico, error. Breaking ball, strike on Golden, makes the count 1-2. And then the strikeout of Reuter should have ended the inning. Pano should have never come up.
1: Nope, you're right, and those mistakes hurt.
0: Here's the 1-2. The pitch is high, and that's 2-2. So that goes into it. It's not a matter of luck. Sometimes a team can make its own luck, and sometimes the opponent gives you your luck. And it's been given to Ole Miss in some cases. 2-2 pitch is lined up the middle for a base hit, and the second inning continues.
1: So, Reuter is a perfect example. He threw him an 0-2 slider just off the plate. He took it, and a 1-2 slider off the plate. He swung and missed. That's throwing a ball that looks like a strike and getting the strikeout. That's your 0-2 pitch. That's what an 0-2 pitch should look like.
0: Dom Decker batting, and Gackle starts him outside. Ball one, Decker flied out in the first.
1: Furness hit the 0-2 changeup 96 miles an hour. You should not hit an 0-2 pitch 96 miles an hour.
0: Slider for strike one. I think the thing about the changeup, too, is that it looked like it was a little bit off the plate, but it was elevated.
1: Mm-hmm.
0: And it let him poke it. It's a low outside changeup, and he swings at it. That's a ground out. 1-1. Yanked foul to the first base side. Strike two. Yeah, that's why it's like, you know, looking at errors and unearned runs and all of that stuff is not really how you... You got to go with your eyes and what you're seeing for a team that would be fundamentally sound. 1-2 on Decker. Throw to first, not in time. Golden slides back. It's like yesterday, you know, Gibbler not covering first base on a routine ground out. Should have been a routine ground. It's not an error. It was a single, but it should have been an out. 1-2 pitch. Outside on Decker. 2-2.
1: Good pitch right there. That's a little bit off the play, and it's a couple inches off. Helfrich did the best he could to try to bring that back in the zone.
0: Here's the 2-2. Got him swinging on a check swing. Pitch was in the dirt, and so Helfrich tags Decker to end the inning. Ole Miss brings home three runs on their seventh homer of the series, one of three base hits. There was an error, a big error, and one left. Today's game brought to you in part by Ballpark Brand, the official hot dog of the Razorbacks. If you're here at Baum, if you're watching from home, you can't beat the taste of Ballpark Beef hot dogs. They're made with 100% beef. Ballpark hot dogs, grab one and enjoy the game. 3-1, Ole Miss. Bottom of the second after this from Sarazen Resort.
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0: Hogs trying to get something back here after Ole Miss takes a 3-1 lead on a home run by Owen Pano, driving in three runs, of which one of them will be unearned. This is the first unearned run charged to Arkansas in the series, which again goes to show about looking at unearned runs to tell you a little something about a team. Pompey, Souza, and Stewart batting against Taylor Rabe in the second inning. Rabe made it through the first on 23 pitches. Pompey goes after his first pitch, a changeup, and fouls it off. A lot of changeups from Taylor Rabe in the first inning. And then a lot of fastballs from anywhere from 95 to 98. Here's an 0-1 on Pompey. Fastball high. TJ's 1-for-7 in the series. The one hit, a three-run homer on Friday. His 11th of the year. Later stole his 11th base. 0-for-4 yesterday, though. Rabe from the belt with a 1-1. Down and in. Well, nearly hit TJ's ankle. I think if his left ankle wasn't wrapped by an ankle guard, the pant leg may have protruded just enough to get hit there. Two balls, one strike. Next pitch, line for a base hit into right. And Tristan Bassetta boots it. It went right through his legs. Pompey showing his speed. He wants third base. It's going to be a close play at third. The throw, the tag, he's out. Ah. Went right through Bassetta's legs. But then he made an accurate throw to the cutoff man. And Pompey ran himself into it out at third. A lot going on there. Single, error, and an out on the same play.
1: Yeah, I tell you, kind of a mistake right there. Pompey slowed up going around second base. Bobby still waving him. And by then it was too late.
0: Nolan Souza to follow. And Rabe's pitch is fouled away. It's a really not great piece of hitting there by Pompey. Just a low line drive. Bassetta misplays it into what should have been a double. But they made a great throw to the shortstop Pano. 9-6-5 at third. And an 0-1 count on Souza. Here's the pitch. And it's a changeup fouled at the plate, strike two.
1: Boy, and that's such a huge out, too.
0: What is it? You're not supposed to make the first or the third out at third base?
1: Nope.
0: I don't feel it. Nobody feels good about the second out either at third base, but point is made. 0-2, and Rabe kicks. Those long legs come in with strike three called. That looked low. changeup must have just nicked the front edge of the strike zone, according to Ronnie Teague. His third strikeout will bring Zach Stewart

0: Two outs, no one on for Stewart. He's 0 for 4 in the series. First pitch. It's a changeup strike from Rabe. .256 average, 7 home runs for Stewart. The 0-1. Low, 1-1. Rabe brings the 1-1. He's getting calls this inning. Strike two on the low outside corner.
1: Yeah, that looked like it's a little bit outside.
0: He has gotten calls on strike three to Souza, on strike two to Stewart. That's the low outside edge on lefties, and they may have to go after him today. 1-2. Look out. Turns him away with a fastball. Bottom of the second, Hogs scored one in the first but left two runners. Ole Miss scores three in the top of the second. And Rabe looking for the third out. Throws his changeup in the dirt, ball three. Full count on Stewart. Ruiz would be next.
1: So weird seeing Zach hitting in a nine hole. I wonder if he's ever hit nine hole before.
0: Yeah, probably not. Maybe as a freshman, but that'd be it. .32 pitch to Stewart. Low. Now that was obviously a low changeup.
1: Good at bat right there. Good AB.
0: Taylor Rabe came into the game with 5 walks on the season. He's walked 2 batters already. Damian Ruiz will bat next. He must get calls with that changeup.
1: Well, it's got a lot of arm side fade, so I don't know if that's what's happening. It's crossing the plate. Catcher's catching it off the plate. Maybe that's what it is, but it doesn't look like a strike from here.
0: Now Ruiz will hit. He singled and scored last inning. The pitch, little swinging bunt. Falling will make the play from behind the plate. The catcher barehands it and throws out Damian at first base. Score in the second inning, pitched by Taylor Rabe. No runs, one hit. There was an error, but it didn't lead to anything. Except an out at third base and one runner stranded. 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Like the Razorbacks, this truck has a strong tradition earned with outstanding capability and smart features like a mobile generator. That's how you create a fan favorite. And the official truck of Arkansas. Ole Miss takes a 3-1 lead to the top of the third on the Razorback Sports Network from Learfield.
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0: Arkansas scored one in the first. Ole Miss scores three in the second with one of them unearned and a 3-1 score with the Rebels ahead of the Razorbacks. Top of the third inning, near the top of the batting order for Ole Miss with Tristan Bassetta, Judd Utermark, and Will Furness. Gabe Gackel's been ahead of every batter, and Ole Miss has gone aggressively against him. Bassetta swings the first pitch, lines at Rudenbar, who almost overran the ball with one step off the line, and then reaches back and makes the play.
1: That's just inexperience right there, Phil, not understanding how much a lefty hooking a changeup like that or a slider, it's going to hook. It's like a, it's almost like a left-handed slider when it's coming towards you.
0: So Becetta now 0 for 2. Both balls hit to Rutenbar. One hard, one not. Judd Udermark bats. Gackle winds and throws, and it's up the middle for a base hit. Two pitches, two swings, two hard pieces of contact, and a line out, and now a single. All right. You know how often we'll say if they make the first two outs on two pitches, you know the third batter is not swinging?
1: No.
0: All right, well, what happens if two pitches, two swings, they're both over 100 miles an hour off the bat, and there's a single. Is he swinging? Is Will Furness about to swing?
1: I would. I'd be like, hell yeah, we're on a roll. Let's keep it going.
0: Righty-lefty matchup. Furness singled last inning and scored. Pickoff throw. Udermark got back. Now, as big as Udermark is, he can get things moving. Stole his 10th base yesterday, which gives him that rare double-digit home run and steals, 18 and 10. Here's the pitch to Furness, and he takes a strike. Slider, 0-1. Furness is 4-for-8 in the series. He hadn't really done much against the Razorbacks the previous 2 years, but in this series, he has. Pompey backs away, plays more towards shortstop. Here's an 0-1. High, 1-1. Kozel moved a little bit up the middle when Pompey glided his way. Here's a 1-1 pitch. A little low. Well, that looked good.
1: Well, I think Ryder thought that was a strike.
0: I think Ryder thought that was a strike because Taylor Rabe has gotten a pitch, at least in that vicinity, where this one just was called low. The 2-1. There's a slider in the dirt and backhanded by Helfrichs. There's Udermark back at first. Now, Furness has the only hitter's count so far of the game for an Ole Miss batter, 3-1.
1: Yeah, that's where Gackle's got to be careful. He had a 2-0 count yesterday, and he hit it off the scoreboard.
0: Well, Furness will go the other way, too, and that's the way the wind is blowing, towards the corner and left. Stretch, 3-1. Swing and a miss. Slider.
1: Yeah, I took a little more off that. I like that. But I think a lot of these guys sit slider with Gackle because he throws it a lot, 85, 86 miles an hour. I like the fact that he's mixing in that slower curveball at 81, 82.
0: See what he brings here on a 3-2 instead of throw to first base. And Rutenbauer to reach in foul territory to save an error. One on, one out. Ole Miss batting top of the third. Rebels leading 3-1 here in a winner-takes-all for the weekend game. Gackle comes set. And another pickoff throw, this time on target, and Udermark dives ahead of the tag.
1: Look how big Udermark looks compared to Rutenbar. He's a big dude.
0: Looks like he's more than a head taller. Here's the 3-2 of the runner going. Swinging a little dribbler towards the mound. Gackle plays it cleanly. No play at second. So he gets Furness. 1-3. Udermark advances. Federico bats next for Ole Miss.
1: Another good pitch right there. Slower breaking ball. Had him a little bit more out front.
0: Federico reached on the fielder's choice that he hit to Souza for the error last inning. Scored on the homer by Pano. 3-1 Rebels. Righty versus lefty with Udermark at second and the first pitch. Strike called. Inside corner pitch. That's a fastball velocity, but it had a little tilt on the end of it. Gackle, very slow motions, is set. Checking second. Here's his pitch. Federico called for a check swing strike. Nothing in two.
1: I like it. A lot of depth on that breaking ball right there.
0: Ronnie Teague immediately pointed at Federico and closed his fist.
1: Now's where Gackle's got to be smart. 0-2 right here. Make a smart pitch.
0: Helfrich sets up high and away. The 0-2 on Federico is low, and it sneaks past Ryder to the backstop. Udermark advances to third base. So Wild pitch. Helfrich, though, will tell you, he usually stops that ball. Only the second wild pitch thrown by Gackle this year. So Udermark's made it to third base on a single and a ground out and the wild pitch. Hogs won't worry about holding him. 1-2 on Hayden Federico. Set, kick, and pitch. Chopper right side, and Souza has to get Rutenbar back to first base. He gloves it, and Rutenbar gets back in time for the throw. We'll end at the top of the third with a runner left at third base. Second Ole Miss runner stranded today. The 12th game of the SEC football tradition, known as the Battle Line Rivalry between your Razorbacks and the Mizzou Tigers, is complete. You'll find the tradition presented by Shelter Insurance growing in the coming months and years as we continue to heat up the border with the Battle Line Rivalry. Ole Miss leading 3-1. Hogs will bat in the third after a word from UAMS Health.
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0: strong inning by Gabe Gackle brings the Hogs to bat in the third inning with Ryder Helfrick, Camden Kojal, and Micah New all getting a second look at Ole Miss's Taylor Rabe. Razorbacks have had five base runners so far. They've had one tagged out on the bases. They've had three stranded and one score. Here's the pitch to Ryder Helfrick. Swings and misses on a changeup to start the frame. Bubba's broken out the Sonic Burger. It's been a minute since the last Sonic, but they usually leads to runs, right?
1: Yeah, usually. I gave it up after Florida, though. It didn't go real well that series.
0: Stomach's been growling ever since. The 0-1 is high and inside. 1-1 on Helfrick. Helfrick walked in the first inning and later got forced out. Three walks in the series. His one hit is a home run. Rabe's 1-1 is driven in the air to straightaway center field, and Federico has a bead back in front of the track to make the catch. So a hard hit ball there by Helfrick.
1: Yeah, boy, he's had a bunch of those, Phil. You look at his numbers, that's the hardest average on the team right there. He's hit so many balls hard like that. Didn't get an exit below on that, but that ball was hit well over 100.
0: Kojal grounded into a force play in the first. He bats in the third with the bases empty. Righty-lefty. Rabe starts with a change-up strike. Boy, he does keep that. He keeps that pitch low, doesn't he?
1: Yeah, he does a good job keeping the ball below the belt.
0: A one. Swing and a miss. Same pitch. There's even a little hitch in the delivery there. He kind of like thrusts his right arm back.
1: Yeah, and that's the thing. You can see that it's something different than the fastball. You don't have to know what it is. Just know it ain't the fastball.
0: 0-2. Look out, Camden. Almost hit his front shoulder. Ball one. Two hits in the series for Kojal, both home runs. No one on for Kojal and one out, and a 1-2 pitch. Fouled away off the end of the bat.
1: Good job right there by Camden, spoiling a good pitcher's pitch.
0: 39 hits in the first two games of the series, 13 home runs. And already one home run out of seven hits in this game. Hit by Owen Pano, giving Ole Miss their 3-1 lead. Kojal takes a high fastball, runs it to 2-2 on Taylor Rabe. He's targeted on the outside. Kojal chops it foul, pass first.
1: That's one of the few changeups he's left up. That was above the belt.
0: Belt-tied changeups usually are home runs.
1: Yeah.
0: Or something akin to it.
1: Cam was just a little bit out front on that pitch.
0: Be the seventh pitch of the at-bat. The count's 2-2. Here it comes. Another pop, foul. Wind will make sure it blows out of play. Up another sweet level, but nobody could catch it.
1: Another changeup.
0: Is there anything about his changeup where he kind of tips it, kind of like how Hunter Elliott was the other night?
1: Yeah, it's what you said about that little hitch. He's got like a little hitch in his arm, and his arm slot's a little lower.
0: 2-2. Kojal fouls another one off.
1: That's three in a row.
0: Well, by this point, you know, you've seen all his pitches. Kojal about to see a ninth pitch with Micah New waiting next. Rabe throws and strikes him out swinging with a foul tip.
1: Good fastball right there, 98.
0: So the thing about it, if you're thinking changeup, he's got 98 miles an hour, and it's tough to catch up.
1: Yeah.
0: Mike Anew is 0-for-1 with a three-pitch strikeout. Took a third strike. Now bats in the third, trying to ignite a two-out rally with Ole Miss leading 3-1 in the third inning. The pitch to Anew. Fouled back, strike one. Well, just like Gackle has done, Bubba, Taylor Rabe is doing the same thing. He's thrown ball one to only two hitters.
1: That's the name of the game, getting ahead, being able. But the thing he's doing it with multiple pitches.
0: He has no pattern, is there?
1: Mm-mm.
0: And the 0-1 on Anew is fouled away, right side.
1: You know what I don't get? You look at this Ole Miss pitching staff. Townsend's and this dude are way better than Hunter Elliott. I don't know why they don't bump them all up, slide Elliott back to the Sunday spot. That's what I'd do if I were them. Townsend's got good stuff. So's this dude.
0: 0-2 pitch. And Anew goes down swinging on a changeup. And a three-pitch strikeout again. And the first perfect inning for Taylor Rabe to give Ole Miss this 3-1 lead at the end of three innings. You're listening to the Razorback Sports Network from Learfield.
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0: Ole Miss 3, Arkansas 1 at the end of three innings. We'll have a game update in a moment. 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
0: Phil Elson with Bubba Carpenter here on a gorgeous day at Baum Walker Stadium. Hard breeze, sunny skies, no clouds. Ballpark filling up, but Ole Miss leading 3-1, which doesn't make it so pretty so far. Yes, does it, Bubba? No, it does not. Colin Warder leads off the fourth inning against Gabe Gackle with Owen Pano and Austin Fawley to follow. Gackle now working out of the set. Swing and a miss on a fastball from Reuter for strike one. He was winding up earlier. He'll work out of the stretch now. Ole Miss has a 4-3 hit advantage. Both teams have made an error, and while the Rebels have stranded two, the Hogs have left three. Gackle ready with an 0-1 on Reuter. It's in the dirt, a slider taken for a ball. Arkansas scored in the first inning on a two-out single by Cujillo Aloy plating Damian Ruiz. Left a couple of the runners in the first inning. Ole Miss answered in the second, taking advantage of a single and an error. And the wind for a home run, driving in three as Reuter takes strike two. Owen Pano hit a fly ball in the second inning that went up in the air and was carried over the fence, giving Ole Miss their three runs. One of those runs unearned. Hogs ran themselves into an out in the second inning at third base. Pitch on Reuter. Missed low.
2: Well, I don't know. That was close. It looked like he was going to ring him up, and then he didn't.
0: 2-2. There have also been some, well, I don't think nothing's been open, but we have some disagreements on the bottom of the strike zone for the two teams today from different pitchers. 2-2 on Reuter. Gackle throws, and the pitch popped up behind the plate. Helfrich won't have a play. Game update a moment ago brought to you by UAMS Health, the official orthopedics and sports medicine provider for the Razorbacks. 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Gackle looking for a 2-2 pitch, and it's called for strike three on the inside corner. Fourth strikeout, second on Reuter.
2: That's a perfect pitch right there, painted that inside corner.
0: Owen Pano, first pitch home run in the second inning. Reuter, that windblown grand slam yesterday, first pitch home run. That's taking advantage of a pitch that you can get in the air. Here's the pitch. Line drive off Souza's glove. Made a hard cut to his left, lunged, deflects the ball into right field for a base hit. And Owen Pano sees two pitches, two swings, two hits. Nothing cheap about that base hit. Hard line drive.
2: Yeah, that's a slider right there. That's kind of breaking right into his barrel.
0: Fifth hit for the Rebels, and the second of the game for Pano gives him four in the series. Brings Fawley, the catcher. He's 0-1 with a line out. Right-hand batter, Gackle starts him. Slider called low outside. Pano leaning back to first with his lead. Here's a 1-0. High outside, ball two. First 2-0 count of the game from Gackle. He's been ahead 0-2 or 1-2. And if he hasn't had those kinds of counts, that's because batters have put the first or second pitch into play. 2-0 in the dirt, backhanded by Helfrich. Now 3-0. Fawley with four hits in the series, three home runs, and there's no way he is not swinging hard here. The 3-0, and he takes a strike. I figured he'd add the green light.
2: I guess when you're hitting 205, you don't get the green light.
0: Three home runs in the series and four against Arkansas in 2 years. I thought maybe he would.
2: Yeah, maybe.
0: The 3-1. Outside, ball four.
2: Boy, just barely missed that outside corner.
0: Matt Hobbs out for a visit. Parker Coyle begins to warm up.
2: Cackle stuff still looks good, Phil. Still got a good fastball, 94-95. Seen 196 so far. Changeup's pretty good. He's having a hard time landing the changeup against the lefties.
0: You can see his battling. And, I mean, he's battled to the point where he's pitched pretty well. There's a wind-blowing home run. There's an 0-2 pitch he'd like to get back. There's an error that's no fault of his own. This is his first walk. You know, and part of this, it's like David said before the game, yeah, you want to win the game. Independent if you win, you want to feel like Gabe showed you enough to get the ball this next weekend against Oklahoma. And he may have done, you think he's done that yet?
2: Yeah, I think he's done a pretty good job.
0: Cannon Golden is the batter with one out, two runners. Left-handed batter singled in the second, and the pitch low.
2: Honestly, I still feel like they're going to use Gabe when they need him. If they need him on a Friday night, I think you'll see him on Friday night.
0: And then he'd be the TBA if he doesn't.
2: Mm-hmm. If it's like this weekend, they don't use him, he starts on Sunday.
0: Golden hitting 212 after his second inning single. Gackle's pitch swung on and missed.
2: Yeah, see, that's the breaking ball I like. More of the. It's not really a 12-6, but it's got more vertical depth on it.
0: This is a veteran Ole Miss team, and Golden's the only freshman we've seen in their lineup. Ball and a strike. Gackle throws. Slider low. They had been starting Topher Jones in left field the last two games, but after striking out in all six of his at-bats, he was taken out and won't start today. So Golden gets his chance, and he singled earlier. 2-1 pitch outside.
2: Boy, it's a big pitch right here.
0: You got their best hitters coming up next. Decker, Bissetta, Uttermark, a couple of the lefties also. And doesn't take Coyle much time to warm up.
2: I think you got to challenge him right here and try to get a ground ball.
0: 3-1. Did challenge him. Strike two taken by Golden. And that was right there. Only one out. Owen Pano at second base. Austin Fawley at first base. Gackle trying to keep the Hogs within two runs. The set and the pitch to Cannon Golden. Chopped along the first baseline. Foul. Went in with a slider. Strikeout of the leadoff batter, Reuter. Pano lined the next pitch for a single before Gackle lost Fawley to his only walk. Six pitches on Cannon Golden. Three balls, two strikes. And Gackle deals. He struck him out looking. Fastball at the top of the zone. And Golden thought he might have first base.
2: Yeah, that's a good pitch. I love it when Gackle uses that top of the zone like that.
0: Fifth strikeout for Gackle. Now we'll see if DVH sticks with Gabe for Dom Decker. Decker has seen him twice. Gackle struck him out in the second. Decker flied out to New in the first inning. And they're going to stick with Gabe here. Two on, two out. Righty versus lefty. 3-1 Ole Miss. The pitch to Decker is fouled away. Good fastball to get ahead. Two hits in the series for Decker. Singles yesterday. One of them hit off Cole Gibbler's backside. The other was a grounder against Gibbler. Stretch by Gackle. Pitch to Decker. High and away. Gackle's thrown over 100 pitches a few times this year. He's at 72. 1-1. Decker looks at strike two. Nick the outside corner with heat.
2: That's a good pitch right there. I think he caught Decker looking off speed.
0: Ever since Fawley came to the plate, they've been very selective this inning. Gackle ready with the 1-2, and Decker takes in the dirt. And it's blocked, but not blocked enough. Runner tries for second base. The throw, and Gackle gets Fawley for out number three. Ryder Helfrich blocked the ball. Fawley, with Pano running for third base, must have thought no one's going to throw to second base, but that's exactly where Helfrich threw. And Fawley, making a huge base running mistake, is the last out of the inning at second base. No runs, one base hit, one left by Ole Miss. 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It's the bottom of the fourth, and it'll be Ole Miss leading 3-1. This is Arkansas baseball from Learfield.
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0: Trujillo Aloy will bat leadoff for the Razorbacks in the bottom of the fourth inning. It is the RBI single that got them a briefly held 1-0 lead at the end of the first inning. The Rebels took advantage of an error, scoring three runs in the second on Owen Pano's fifth homer of the season. Hogs haven't scored since that first. And then Taylor Rabe retired all three batters in order last inning. Aloy, Rutenbar, and Pompey here getting a second look at Taylor Rabe, who starts with a pitch inside, ball one on Trujillo Aloy. Looking through, he has made a couple of starts that's gone six innings. Here's a 1-0 on Aloy. Ground ball to shortstop, and Pano is there to make the play, and his throw is on the money. Now it's five outs in a row, retired by Taylor Rabe with one out. Carter Rutenbar bats next. Rabe went six innings, defeating LSU April the 12th. Took a loss last week against Georgia, but pitched six innings and allowed only three runs to that Georgia lineup. They did hit nine hits against him, but didn't walk anybody and struck out six. Georgia, though, only allowed Ole Miss one run of the game. Rutenbar chased a changeup low, strike one. Carter struck out in the first inning. It's his fifth strikeout, nine at-bats against Ole Miss pitching. Rebels leading by two in the fourth. And a one-strike count on Rutenbar. Rabe fires a high fastball, 1-1. Coyle is still warming up. I think that you're going to see Coyle in the fifth inning. Ball and a strike now. Rutenbar takes a changeup low and outside.
1: I like the fact that Dave stuck with Gackle right there to face Decker.
0: Yeah, gets him three times. Here's the 2-1 to Rutenbar. Swings and misses.
1: Boy, just threw that one by him. You know, think when a guy's got a good changeup like this, you've got to respect the changeup, and then therefore he throw that fastball by you.
0: Right-hander sets with Rutenbar waiting on a 2-2. Hit in the air, foul down the left field line. Stayed on the changeup a little bit. I feel like Taylor Rabe is...

0: Abe's starting to get ahead of steam. It's the same thing yesterday, Bubba. The second time through the batting order, Cade Townsend didn't get anybody on base. And it's not like they had that many against him the first time through the batting order either, but he was perfect the second time through. Rabe so far is as well. TJ Pompey's slider in the dirt, ball one. Changeup in the dirt, pardon me. Pompey singled in the second inning. His line drive snuck right between Tristan Bassetta's legs to the fence. But then TJ tried for third base and was thrown out for the first out. And the Hogs have no hit since. 1-0 pitch. Popped it up. Got jammed with a fastball. Right side, way off the first base furnace, close to second base. Makes the catch. That's two perfect innings in a row thrown by Taylor Rabe, and he is settling in a little bit. It's also time for a road trip. Hit the jackpot with a trip to Hot Springs National Park, Arkansas, and its number one attraction, Oaklawn Hot Springs. To plan a trip, visit hotsprings.org and oaklawn.com. Ole Miss is leading 3-1. The Hogs will make a pitching change for the fifth inning on the Razorback Sports Network from Learfield.
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0: Arkansas makes a change for the pitcher's mound here for the fifth inning. Parker Coyle relieves Gabe Gackle. Taylor Rabe has begun to settle in for Ole Miss with the last seven Arkansas batters making it out. Gackle completes four innings, charged with three runs on five base hits. Two of those runs earned, one walk, five strikeouts, a couple of wild pitches. You know, it's funny, Bubba, because when I was talking with Coach Van Horn and Coach Hobbs before the series, and they're saying, you know, this Ole Miss team hits home runs. You can't walk this team. Don't walk them. That's going to be key in this series. Hunter Dietz walked four Ole Miss batters on Friday. None of that hurt him whatsoever. Cole Gibler walked one batter yesterday. Gabe Gackle walks one. It was the home runs that hurt them more than anything. It's home runs.
3: It was the home runs and the misplays.
0: And the misplays, yes.
3: Yeah, just the routine play. I mean, that's the thing. You make the routine play and you're going to win. You don't make the routine play and you're going to give that other team an extra out. A lot of times it comes back to bite you.
0: You can look at two routine plays that haven't been made, which right now this series swings on.
3: Yep.
0: Dom Decker leads off. Parker Coyle starts him with a cutter for a strike. Decker was the batter. But Austin Fawley tried to get second base on a pitch in the dirt and was pegged. That run, out went to Gackle. And so Coyle starts the inning with an 0-1 count, and Decker fouls back a slider, strike two. This is Coyle's 20th appearance of the year, tying him with Steele Eaves for outings. They've also both made now 19 relief appearances in one start. Coyle does have some time against Ole Miss as well, as Decker is able to get on base on 0-2. Nope. Caught in short center field. Mike Anew is playing up and makes the running catch. If he's playing deep, that ball is just dumped into short left center, but he was there. And Decker's 0-3. See, Coyle 2-0. Just completed his 34th inning. His ERA a little under 2.90. Seven walks, 41 strikeouts. Ole Miss is 5-4-14 lifetime against him. Tristan Bassetta is the batter and the pitch. Slider taken low. Ole Miss leading 3-1, top of the fifth. Bassetta, who's grounded out.

0: and line down to Rutenbar at first base is 0 for 10 in the series. Coyle throws 1-0. Breaking ball caught the inside, a strike. Judd Uttermark on deck. There is a right-hander beginning to throw off the back wall of the pen. And you know how they are about their relievers, Bubba. It takes them 2 innings to get all that stuff going. So they're looking to make a pitching change by the time you get to the seventh. The swing and a miss by Becetta, strike two.
1: Phil, I videoed some of the Ole Miss hitters yesterday. I sent it to my son, and I said, watch their different loads. As soon as I got home last night, he's like, what's number 32? What's he doing with his hands? That's the first thing he noticed.
0: 1-2, off the outside, ball two. Well, what is he doing with his hands?
1: Well, he's got that big hitch where the hands go down and back up. And, man, when you do that, you're asking for trouble. There's a lot of things that have to go right to get you back to that spot.
0: Coyle throws 2-2. Becetta reaches for a slider, grounds right side. Souza's there in the hole. And Rutenbar gets over to cover, and they get Becetta 4-3.
1: I mean, it's just a lot of extra movement, and you're asking your body. You know, it looks like a lot of times he's late, therefore he kind of cheats to get to the ball, and that's the result right there is a rollover.
0: You wonder about if that's just habits that he picked up over the course of his, because there's no way, you would think that their hitting coach would try to, you know, talk with him about it. Of course, he's got big numbers this year, but he's also 2 for his last 30.
1: Yeah, I mean, things like that come and go. Like, if he did it earlier, it'd be okay.
0: Judd Uttermark swings and fouls a pitch away. 0-1.
1: But he does it late, so if you do it early, it can be called a load. If you do it late, it's called a hitch.
0: It's just all a matter of when it happens.
1: Yeah.
0: Nobody wants a hitch.
1: No. Do you have a hitch in your swing?
0: Here comes an 0-1 on Uttermark. And a fly ball into right, lazily hit. Stewart comes underneath it and makes the catch for the third out of the inning. Does somebody with power ground balls usually have a hitch?
1: Yeah, there's usually something going on there.
0: Something going on there usually means not very good. Does your bank keep booting the ball? Are they hard to deal with? 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Hogs will come up, trailing Ole Miss. 3-1. 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
0: We thought this would be a separator weekend in the SEC. That hadn't necessarily been the case, although Georgia is beginning to separate a little bit from the rest of the pack in SEC standings by winning all three games against Missouri, including today's 14-4 win. Georgia is 18-6 in SEC play. That could put them 3.5 games ahead of A&M and Texas, depending on what happens with those two teams today. Auburn took 2 from A&M yesterday, but the Aggies leading 4-1 in the eighth. Texas leads Mississippi State 10-6, top of the sixth inning. Hogs started today 5 games out in a 4-way tie for 7th place with the Rebels, the Gators, and the Sooners. Gators and Sooners in the 5th inning, Florida leading 3-2. Here it's 3-1 Ole Miss. Bottom of the 5th, Nolan Souza leads off. And Taylor Ray bounces his first pitch, ball one.
1: Isn't it nice when you're in a playoff chase and you know you got a Mizzou on your schedule?
0: Right. Well, Yes, it was nice for the Razorbacks last weekend, right?
1: Well,
0: that series,
1: sort of.
0: But still, you still lost the one game. Here's the 1-0 to Souza, and it's down and in, ball two. I was going to check and see who Mizzou closes with, because I know they get Vanderbilt for one weekend, and Vandy is going to miss the regional. They get only South Carolina and Mizzou for the last 2 weeks, and I'm not sure if that will help their RPI very much, if at all. 2-0 on Souza. Here's the pitch. Fastball for a strike. Souza struck out looking, his only at bat. Mizzou gets Vandy and then Texas. They got to go to Texas to close out the regular season. Isn't Texas lucky? Hogs will be at Kentucky that weekend. The 2-1 from Rabe is low. Ball three.
1: Think about it, Phil. What you think about Tennessee, LSU,
0: Vandy.
1: Vandy. I mean, they're just scuffling. It's crazy. Kind of the shift of power.
0: Here's the 3-1 to Souza. Fastball at his knees. He thought it was low. The count full. Rabe hasn't walked anybody since Stewart in the second, and that was the last Arkansas batter to reach base. Well, and it's not like the league necessarily flipped the bottom to the top. Carolina and Mizzou still at the bottom. It's the middle went to the top. 3-2 pitch to Souza. Off the mound towards shortstop, right at Pano. And the throw's low. Souza out on a great scoop by Eddie Furness. By Will Furness, pardon me. That's Eddie's son, of course. It's a really nice play and a rough throw from Pano. That's the kind of, you're hoping for a throwing error that, you know, kind of defines college baseball rallies sometimes, especially the way Taylor Rabe is throwing. You're going to need a mistake somehow. They get a right-hander now beginning to warm up. They just got him up for the first pitch. Stewart the batter. Zach's the last Razorback to reach. Took a walk in the second inning. First pitch. Slider hit in the air to left field. Will that carry? Golden goes back to the wall, and it's out of here. Stewart took advantage. Hits it over the left field fence. Homer number 8. Hogs down 3-2.
1: Well, you take advantage of the elements right there, and that's what Zach Stewart did. First pitch fastball, just shot it to left field. Didn't hit it that hard, but hit it hard enough.
0: Both home runs, Bubba, have been nearly identical. First pitch, you see something you think you can get in the air, and you get it up in the air, and the air took care of it.
1: Yeah.
0: That's exactly what Owen Pano did for his go-ahead homer for all three Ole Miss runs. The third homer Stewart's hit in an SEC game brings Ruiz. Top of the order. He's 1-for-2 with a single. Now the pitch is outside. Ruiz singled up the middle in the first, stole a base, scored on the Aloy base hit. Rabe throws 1-0. A swing and a miss with a fastball. One ball, one strike. That is home run number 8, allowed by Taylor Rabe. Third base backs up. Ruiz looks at a ball outside, 2-1.
1: Are you surprised there's someone up in the pen and he's only got 73 pitches?
0: I'm not surprised because it's a Sunday. The 2-1 on Ruiz is high, ball three. Now I'm not surprised, but yes, at the same time, because he's looked good, because there's a little bit of flukiness to that home run, but it's a rubber match, you know? I think the coaches are thinking, I'm just going to go to a fresh arm when I need it. Here's the 3-1. Ruiz pops one up along the right field line. That fades to the seats and will make it way out of play. Strike two.
1: But I think sometimes coaches overthink it. Do they have anyone in the bullpen better than what this dude's got?
0: That's right. And you're kind of thinking about that yesterday, why they went to hooks when they're up so big.
1: Mm-hmm.
0: And you think, wow, this is a team that's lost 4 in a row. I guess they weren't taking any chances.
1: Yeah.
0: I think that's how he's looking at it. But I see it from your perspective completely. Rabe still has great stuff. It's a 3-2 count on Ruiz. Now the pitch. another foul out of play on the right side.
1: Yeah, I feel like if they go to the pin, they're doing us a favor.
0: Well, and part of it's also, you know, the analytics about the third time through the batting order, and sometimes that means something and sometimes it doesn't. I'm not sure what it would mean with Taylor Rabe. The 3-2 again, and Ruiz stays alive with a chopper foul.
1: Boy, he's just challenging Damian with fastballs. Four fastballs in a row.
0: Parker Coyle pitched a 1-2-3 top of the fifth inning after Gackle had thrown two scoreless innings in a row. One out homer by Stewart. Ruiz batting with Helfrich next. Three balls, two strikes. Pitch is on the inside. That looked inside but called for strike three by Ronnie Teague. And Ruiz was already halfway to first base.
1: Yeah, boy, I don't know about that one.
0: That is not a strike.
1: Yeah, it's a ball.
0: That is not a strike.
1: I mean, you'll get Folly, the catcher. He didn't even catch it the right way. It's like Folly didn't even try to frame it.
0: He set up inside and still had to move his glove inside farther. That's not a strike. Here's Helfrich, and a fastball for strike one. Well, I mean, just to put it in these terms, Ronnie Teague has called pitches where he is set up. He is set up over the left shoulder of the catcher, and that's where he's been calling pitches today. Off the plate occasionally, and it's been both ways. Here's the 0-1, low on Helfrich, a ball and a strike. But it's been both ways, but a little more towards Taylor Rabe.
1: Well, I tell you what's so big about that is that's Ruiz. Ruiz would have sold second, so we'd have Helfrich up with the runner at second.
0: A 1-1 to Helfrich. Fouled out of play over the screen. High fastball. 1-2. Helfrich trying to bring Kojal to the plate. Here's the 1-2 from Rabe. Swung on and a ground ball into center field. Helfrich continues the fifth inning with a two-out single. And then Kojal, the next batter.
1: That would have scored Ruiz. Because he would have already stole second.
0: Checking to see who that right-hander is that they've got up in the pen, Bubba. That is J.P. Robertson. Robertson has had a pretty good season. Going to send Carl Lafferty out to the mound, the pitching coach. The battery mate Folly will also join him out there. Brought to you today by the legendary Catfish Hole restaurants in Alma and Fayetteville. They serve, of course, the highest quality farm-raised catfish, hand-breaded chicken tenders, and the best hush puppies anywhere. Catfish Hole now selling their amazing green tomato relish at select Walmarts all across the state. Ronnie Teague's out there to hurry this meeting up, but Carl Lafferty's paying him absolutely zero attention.
1: You know, Rafferty was pointing at some dirt. He kicked a big chunk of dirt over into the grass. He was pointing it out to the umpire. I don't know what he's complaining about.
0: All he was trying to do is get an extra 15 seconds, and he got it.
1: Now, home plate umpire picked up the piece of dirt, and now he's got it in his hand.
0: He's throwing it to the warning tray. Yeah, look at that. It's a little like a little chunk of flat dirt that must have been, where would that have come off from?
1: I have no idea. Maybe he's saying that's why Helfrich got the hit.
0: Here's Kojal. A 3-2 Ole Miss lead in the fifth inning. Kojal's 0-2, but he's homered twice in the series. The first pitch is high. Now, he's been chasing high fastballs so far, but not there.
1: He should have hugged Ronnie Teague for making that call against Ruiz.
0: He probably could have hugged him about four or five times today, don't you think?
1: Yeah, I think so.
0: Helfrich with his lead at first base. A little bit of busy feet by Helfrich. Kojal waiting on a 1-0 pitch. Here it comes, and it's fouled away.
1: Never hugged an umpire. Maybe that was my problem. That was nice to him, though.
0: This is some serious reflection here.
1: It really is.
0: You think you could put yourself back about 30 years? You'd start hugging the umps instead of maybe giving them the, you know, giving them the stink eye?
1: I don't know. If it helped me get hits, yeah.
0: 1-1. Kojal hits a major league pop fly left field. Golden started way back. Now he comes in for it. And Golden makes the catch. He was way unsteady, but he made the play. Razorbacks settle for the solo home run by Zach Stewart. They do get a single as well by Ryder Helfrich. He becomes the fourth Razorback left on base. Ole Miss 3, Arkansas 2, with 5 innings in the books. This is the Razorback Sports Network from Learfield.
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0: top of the sixth inning. It's Ole Miss 3, Arkansas 2. Yeah. Bubba, I almost called Ole Miss Maryland because they had the M logo out there on the video board, the block M.
1: Yeah, that doesn't look like an Ole Miss M.
0: I guess I've seen that M somewhere on their campus before, but it looked more like Maryland than it does Ole Miss. For a couple seasons, I just called the Mississippi. We go with the Ole Miss thing here.
1: You did that just to make them mad, right?
0: Yeah. Yeah, not looking to make them mad anymore. This game's different from the last two. No one's taking real command of it. No one's grabbed the supposed bull by the horns.
1: I think we just got to get in our bullpen. We'll be in good shape.
0: Parker Coyle facing Will Furness. And a cutter for a strike on the big left-hand batting first baseman. Coyle, second inning. He had a perfect fifth.
1: I did finish my rally burger, though, right before Stewart's home run.
0: So you get some tater tots to finish for the next Razorback homer.
1: Rally tots.
0: A one. Furness takes strike two. Rally tots to go along with your rally stinger and your little PB&J biscuits.
1: Yeah, I got a little bit of everything today.
0: Including some peppermints, baseballs.
1: Like bat.
0: Pink-colored liquids. 0-2 on Furness bounces. This is it. There's like 1, 2, 3, 4, 5, 6, 7, 8, 9, 10, 11, 12. There's 20 different things on your side of the counter. And yet you get angry at me saying I take half the booth. Well, more than half the booth.
1: Whoa, easy now. Can you do your math there? Look how much space I have.
0: 20 things over there.
1: But it's all crammed into one little spot.
0: 1-2 pitch to Furness. Ground ball to Souza. Right there to him. Clean field, clean throw, and Furness is 1-for-3 with the ground out.
1: I'm still a little bit flustered that my TrackMan's not working. I'm not going to lie to you.
0: You're welcome. You're welcome. You can use mine today.
1: Yeah, yours isn't working very good. You don't have the right data up.
0: Well, you can go ahead and put your big meat paws on that thing and get whatever data you want. I want you to be happy.
1: I might have to.
0: Here's Hayden Federico, batting right-handed for the first time today. He's 0-for-2, reaching on Souza's error in the second, and then grounding out to Souza. Coyle throws high and outside, ball one.
1: I'm a creature of habit, Phil. I need release height. I want to know what the pitcher, how high he's releasing from.
0: Oh, you're a creature, all right.
1: That tells me the shape of the pitch into the zone. That helps me know what kind of shape.
0: There you go. I put it up there for you.
1: There you go.
0: 1-0 count. Here's the pitch to Federico. Caught the low inside corner. Good cutter. Strike one.
1: Already? I mean, it's the sixth inning.
0: Is there anything else you want?
1: Don't answer that. I want mine to work.
0: That is too open of a question.
1: I want 5 more runs on the board.
0: And another rally burger.
1: Yes.
0: Somebody get him another rally burger. 1-1 on Federico. 3-2 Ole Miss. Coyle throws low. 2-1 on Hayden Federico. What do you think it's like down in the dugout if their TrackMan's not working? Because if mine's working for like 2 out of every 3 pitches, it's probably the same for the guys in the dugout.
1: Yeah.
0: You know, I'm hooked into their same information.
1: Oh, they got to be frustrated.
0: Coyle's 2-1. Fastball outside, ball 3.
1: See, like, that looks like a strike to me. And the way Helfrich received it. He acted like it was a strike.
0: So it's the pitch that's on the outside corner because look at where Teague still sets up over the left shoulder of the catcher. 3-1. Strike 2 on the inside.
1: So it's like on that outside corner, he's kind of guessing because he can't see the ball the last 5 feet.
0: And I feel he's done this on both sides. I think you've been getting pitches off the inside corner on righties, off the outside corner lefties all game.
1: Yeah, I think so.
0: 3-2. Hit him. Coyle stumbled. Federico flips the bat after getting hit by the pitch, although Parker tripped a little bit on the follow-through. He doesn't hit many batters, so that was just a matter of a bit of a trip by Coyle, his second hit batter of the year.
1: Yeah, it looked like his plant foot slid a little bit. I hope he's all right. Well, they're going out to look at him.
0: Athletic trainer Corey Wood, pitching coach Matt Hobbs, the entire infield, and the Ryder Helfrich out to the mound. Coyle's motioning him and says, I'm all right. But you can tell just for a moment the way he hopped around, there could be a little something. Yeah, he's fine. I'd be surprised if they even let him throw any practice pitches. Florida's taken command of that game against Oklahoma. Rubber game over at OU, 9-2 Gators. 5 runs on the top of the 5th for Florida, and they're still batting.
1: I watched a little bit of that game last night, the Florida OU game, and it was just boring. So I gave up on it.
0: Colin Reuter batting, and Coyle starts him with strike 1 on the outside at the top. Reuter, 2 strikeouts.
1: That OU field, Phil, just isn't very nice.
0: Well, it's all turf, isn't it?
1: Yeah, I think it's all turf now.
0: Coyle's 0-1 to Reuter. Fly ball, shallow right, coming on Stewart. Nice running grab. 2 outs. Federico back to first. Thought that ball might slice a little bit more than it did. And here comes Owen Pano.
1: Yeah, it's a good read right there by Zach Stewart. He made a perfect first step, kind of played the angle. He knew the ball was going to slice.
0: Owen Pano has seen 2 pitches, and he has a home run and a single. Coyle, of course, is a strike thrower. We'll see if Pano is a first pitch swinger here. The first one coming, and he doesn't swing. He takes a cutter high, ball 1. Ole Miss 3, Arkansas 2. Top of the 6th inning, each team with 5 hits, each team with 1 error. Ole Miss is stranded 3, Arkansas's left 4. Here's the set by Parker on the 1-0. Pano takes a low slider, ball 2. Which really, Bubba, looking through those numbers, you know right now what the difference in this game is Pompey making the out at third base in the 2nd inning. He would have been at second with nobody out, and you could have scored him.
1: Yep.
0: That would be a tie game. 2-0 pitch to Pano. Low, ball 3 with Fawley on deck. Now, Austin Fawley has a home run against Parker Coyle. That happened last year.
1: And you could also look at the error on the throw from Souza to Camden.
0: The 3-0 pitch. Pano takes a strike. So this the margins of this game are those mistakes. In a 1-run ball game, the team that makes the fewest mistakes is going to win. Federico out to his lead. He hadn't been running with that quad strain. 3-1. Low, ball 4. Coyle has 2 base runners. 1 hit by pitch. The other on a walk. And now Fawley coming up.
1: But you also said it. Yeah, you'd already mentioned it before. You know, Furness wouldn't have been on because he got an 0-2 hit on a pitch that just caught way too much of the plate. So it's all those little things that kind of add up. Boy, you can't do them in a game like this.
0: Fawley with 2 homers yesterday, 3 in the series, 4-for-7 in the series. He's lined out and walked today. This is lefty-righty. Coyle starts him with a pitch that's fouled off Ryder Helfrich's glove. Really trying to come in with the cutter. And it looks like they're going to the pen for the next half inning, Bubba. Robertson's still up there.
1: Good.
0: They couldn't score much at all against Townsend yesterday. They have scored against the bullpen, though. 0-1 count. Coyle ahead of Fawley. Here's the pitch. Soft up the middle. Kojal gets to it near second base. Flips for Souza. Getting the force play to end the inning. 2 scoreless innings, 2 hitless innings. Parker Coyle just left a couple of the runners. Next is the last of the 6th inning, with Ole Miss leading 3-2. First this from your Arkansas Ford dealers.
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0: 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Phil Elson and Bubba Carpenter with you here at Baum Walker. Hogs won the first game of the series, run ruling Ole Miss 12-2. Rebels win it yesterday 11-4, and it is 3-2 Ole Miss, with the Rebels making a pitching change for the last of the sixth inning, bringing right-hander J.P. Robertson on in relief. He's a redshirt sophomore from Madison, Mississippi, making his 15th appearance, carries 2 wins, 1 loss, 258 batting average, 25 and a third innings, his ERA 3.20. 450 is his earned run average in the SEC. Righties 254, lefties 9 points higher against J.P. Robertson. And Hogs will have one lefty due this inning. Micah New, Cujillo Aloy, and Carter Rutenbar will be due against J.P. Robertson. He didn't pitch for Ole Miss last year. That was his redshirt season. He worked 3 1/3 scoreless in the 14-inning game against Georgia last week. That's a tough lineup to maneuver through, and he did. Retiring all but 4 of 14 batters. He allowed 2 singles, issued 2 walks, and struck out 5. 2 runs, 5 hits for the Razorbacks. Micah New had a tough go of it against Rabe. 6 pitches. 2 strikeouts. He'll lead off the 6th. Robertson works from the stretch with a closed stance. His pitch is over at 98 for a strike. So they replaced a pitcher with a fastball 95 to 98 with a pitcher that just threw his first one at 98. And a lot of movement in the visiting bullpen in left field. A lot of moving parts out there. 1 strike count on New. Pitch on the way. Swings and misses at a fastball. 8 pitches, 8 strikes today on New. No contact. Home run and a single in the series out of 10 chances. Hogs bat leadoff man reached twice, including Ruiz in the first inning, and he scored. 0-2 on New. The pitch is high. Ball 1, 97. Does he have an off-speed pitch?
1: I don't know. I need to check the scouting report. Threw a slider warming up, but it didn't look like much.
0: Yeah, he's got a 4-pitch mix. Fastball up to 100 on the scouting report. The 1-2 swung on and missed. High fastball for strike 3. It is Robertson's 38th strikeout in 25 and 2/3 innings.
1: That's 98 right there.
0: Fastball, curveball, slider, changeup. And fairly quick to the plate. Like a big arm right here, that's for sure.
1: Yeah.
0: Cujillo Aloy is 1-for-2 with a run scoring single and a ground out. Robertson out of that set position. Starts Aloy in the dirt with a slider. Robertson's only given up 1 home run this year. 25 base hits, 20 of them are singles.
1: Against righties, he's a fastball slider, curveball guy. Against lefties, he's more a fastball slider with a rare changeup.
0: 1-0, Aloy. Foul on a, he's trying to get out of the way of a pitch, and the bat rode up with the ball for a foul, 1-1. Is that McIlvain up in the pen right now? That is, Ethan McIlvain's getting ready.
1: I like it.
0: I mean, he hasn't pitched yet this weekend, and you know he's got to pitch at some point. maybe the seventh inning. 1-1 on Aloy. Look out. Almost hit him. He wanted to hit him. Trujillo even looks down to the ground. Looks like he feels the pitch should have hit him.
1: Yeah. Yeah, he turned, and somehow that missed his front leg.
0: Rutenbar's next. 2-1 on Aloy. Two homers in the series. And the pitch is driven in the air. Way back left field. That may clear the stadium. Trujillo Aloy hit a home run to Razorback Road to tie the game in the sixth inning. Oh, my goodness. Trujillo Aloy cleared the hog pen.
1: Wow, Phil. 116, 468 feet. That ball was absolutely destroyed.
0: Trujillo, oh, it is a weekend for Trujillo Aloy. The kid is back. Three home runs in three games. He'd gone 44 at-bats between home runs, and he has three this weekend. 3-3-game Rutenbar to follow. Here's the pitch. Strike called on the low outside. Solo homers in the fifth inning, in the sixth inning. The wind could have been blowing in at a million miles an hour from left field. That's going to be a home run.
1: Trackman said that was a launch angle of 10 degrees.
0: Here comes an 0-1 on Carter Rutenbar. Robertson pausing. And a swing and a miss on a changeup. Strike two.
1: Boy, that's what happens when power meets power right there.
0: Oh, yeah.
1: That was 98, and that was all barrel. That ball was absolutely destroyed.
0: Seven hits in the series for Aloy. Three home runs, six RBIs, and an 0-2 count on Rutenbar. Ground, little flare, foul, less than a foot outside third. It almost hit the base. Bobby Wernis looks at the spot where the ball hit, and it was less than a foot away from third base. Still nothing in two on Carter Rutenbar. That's number eight for Aloy. He's got 29 for his career now. Rutenbar takes a slider in the dirt. Ball one. 1-2.
1: I mean, technically, that was 116.8, so you can round that up to 117.
0: I like your math. Robertson sets. 1-2. Rutenbar takes it low. Saw the split. Is it a splitter or a changeup? Because that pitch dropped.
1: Yeah, it's a splitty. That's his changeup. And they said a rare one. He doesn't like throwing it very much.
0: Just the second home run all year that Robertson's given up out of 15 appearances. And that would have been a home run to straightaway center at the Polo Grounds. 2-2 on Rutenbar. The pitch. Low. And this is the best at-bat for Rutenbar in the series. From 0-2 to 3-2.
1: I don't know, Phil. I still say we got to go measure that because where that ball landed, it says 468 feet. I think that's farther.
0: I think it was farther. Measure what it takes to get to Razorback Road. 3-2 count. The pitch to Rutenbar. Inside. A walk. And what a way to climb back into that at-bat and take base. Rutenbar aboard for the first time and now Pompey.
1: Yeah, great AB right there.
0: Carl Lafferty headed out to the mound. One righty, one lefty warming up side by side for Ole Miss. Bub, I wasn't sure if this was going to be a great game. The first two games of this series were blowouts. And as fun as it was on Friday, there really wasn't a lot of drama.
1: Yeah.
0: There wasn't any drama yesterday. Had some drama today. And this, to me, typifies what an Arkansas Ole Miss game should be about.
1: Yeah, don't you love it? It's good that the crowd's back into it now. I think that home run woke the crowd up.
0: That crowd could have woken up Rip Van Winkle in the middle of his slumber.
1: There you go. Get you a rally, Todd.
0: Hey, I mean, ever since you started munching on the Sonic stuff, it's two home runs.
1: That's right.
0: I may see if eating this one here might help pop you out a little bit. You don't eat on the air very often.
1: That's got some power in it.
0: You make a rule out of not eating on the air very much.
1: Oh, come on. Harry Carey would have eaten a tater tot.
0: He'd have shot back a whole beer. Here's Pompey. 1-for-3, a single. And the first pitch. Ground ball up the middle, and Pano gloves it at short. Flips to the second baseman, Decker, and the throw to first is in time for an inning-ending double play. Nice play by Pano. Better throw by Decker. Forget about the tots. One run, one hit. Cahill Aloy ties the game with a massive home run. And today's game brought to you in part by Harps, where they greet you with a smile, ask if they can help you, and they let you know you're welcome in their store at Harps. Hometown fresh to the top of the seventh. Hogs 3, Ole Miss 3. This is Razorback Baseball from Learfield.
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0: Well, it's been about the home run today. Ole Miss with a three-run homer from Owen Pano in the second inning. And after trailing 3-1, the Hogs tie the game with solo home runs by Zach Stewart in the fifth, Kuhia Waloy in the sixth. 3-3 score at the start of the seventh inning, and Ole Miss announcing a pinch hitter to start the seventh inning. Parker Coyle continues to pitch for the Razorbacks. Tate Sermons will pinch hit instead of the left fielder Cannon Golden, a right-handed batter, and Parker Coyle nearly hits him with a cutter to start the inning. Tate Sermons, S-I-R-M-A-N-S. Redshirt freshman from Valdosta, 1-0 pitch hit high in the air. Left field near the line, going over Ruiz. Ruiz near the corner, leaping, the ball's foul. It's called foul by Jeff Head. It landed in the bullpen. Ole Miss's pitchers reacting like it was a home run.
1: And Ruiz is caught up in the fence.
0: Damian Ruiz is stuck in the left field fence?
1: Yeah, look at this. He's got his foot stuck.
0: His right foot stuck in the fence with Ole Miss's pitchers trying to help him out. Now Micah Nuke comes over to help him as well.
2: The review is initiated by the crew. Previous play is unreviewed.
0: And the umpires have initiated the review themselves, which I'm not sure if I like that at all. The way the Ole Miss pitchers reacted made me think that ball was a home run. But I was looking at the third base umpire who made the call, Jeff Head. Tate Sermons has hit two home runs, hitting 171 for the year. What do you think? Anything you can see on this replay? This isn't one of the replays where it's taller than the pole.
1: It might have nicked the pole when it went by.
0: Ruiz leaping into the fence, got his right foot stuck. It looked like the ball was also out of his reach, and he was still in fair territory, reaching to the top of the netted part of the pole.
1: Well, the Ole Miss pitchers are saying it's a home run. The Razorback fans are saying it's foul. So I'm going to go with the Razorback fans.
0: Of course the Ole Miss players are saying that's a home run. They're slowing it down for us here.
1: Oh, that's foul.
0: That's a foul ball. And you can tell, I think you can tell. Now, the one thing, that looks foul. It looks like you can tell the ball goes in front of the pole, not behind it.
1: Boy, look how high Reese got.
0: Yeah, his glove crashed into the netted part of the pole, into the chain link part of it.
1: Hope he's all right. It looks like he's okay.
0: Yeah, I mean, those are some very important, that's an important right foot for somebody of his speed and anybody, really.
1: That was pretty cool, though. The Ole Miss pitchers came over to pull the fence back and unwedge his foot.
0: I didn't see anybody get stuck in the fence in a long, long time. I saw a guy plaster himself into the fence a few times. And the next day, the team showed up, and there was a police outline on the outfield fence. Sounds like we're about to hear from Jeff Head. Foul ball.
2: Good. Ole Miss still has one challenge remaining.
0: But I think you just saw how Tate Sermons tries to hit, right? From the heels.
1: Yes.
0: Seven hits for the year, four extra bases, two doubles, two home runs. And he was about, what, less than a foot away from his third and would have been a tie-breaking hit.
1: I don't think we should throw him another cutter in.
0: Coyle's next pitch drops in for strike two.
1: Yeah, that's better right there. Backdoor that thing.
0: Sermons also hit that ball right at the spot where the wind is going to pull it out a little bit farther. 1-2 pitch. He struck him out looking. Backdoor, breaking ball, one out in the seventh. Parker Coyle has been through the order once now. 2 1/3 innings. Ethan McIlvain had been getting ready while the Hogs hit in the sixth. They stick with Coyle to face Dom Decker a second time. Decker is 0-3. Two fly balls to center and a strikeout. This is lefty-lefty. Coyle kicks and throws. Cutter for a strike. Outside edge on Decker. An Ole Miss pitcher watching from the pen, but not warming up. Just standing on the mound. 0-1. Decker takes high. Ball and a strike. And now that pitcher's going to begin warming up in the bullpen. They have a lefty getting ready. And it is Walter Hooks, who was the guy who finished the last inning in 2/3 for them yesterday, but didn't have to work too hard. One and one on Dom Decker. Coyle throws a cutter at the knees. Strike two. So he hooks yesterday 23 pitches against six batters. The 1-2, Decker swings and misses at a pitch that was up and in. Two outs in the seventh inning, both on strikes.
1: Well, that's a backup cutter right there. Just stayed up and in.
0: Tristan Bassetta. Oh, the Hogs have had his number in this series. 0 for 11. Ground out, line out. Ground out today. The line out was hit on the screws right at Rutenbarn. And a dangerous left-handed batter as Coyle looks to send it to the stretch. Here's the pitch. Swing and a miss. Perfect cutter. Strike one. 3-3 score here in the top of the seventh inning. Ole Miss hasn't scored since the second. Gackle went four. Coyle's trying to go three. Here's an 0-1 pitch. And it's on the outside again. Strike two called. Boy, he's been perfect with these cutters.
1: Well, he is. He's just dotting it inside corner, outside corner.
0: The set and the 0-2. He struck him out looking. Good morning, good afternoon, good night, Tristan Bassetta. Three up, three down, Parker Coyle strikes out the side, and he's telling Ole Miss about it. 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Hogs looking for the go-ahead run in the bottom of the seventh inning with a 3-3 score. Now this from Sonic.
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0: Is this a different pitcher? Back here on the Razorback Sports Network with Arkansas batting in the bottom of the seventh inning. And it does look like they're sticking with J.P. Robertson here, who surrendered the game-tying home run by Kohio Aloy in the sixth inning, but then got T.J. Pompey on a double play. Nolan Souza leading off with a 3-3 tie score. Takes the first pitch in the dirt. Aloy two RBIs, Stewart the other. Souza strikeout, ground out. Got the right-hander ready in the pen if Robertson finds trouble. Tall on the mound. Here's the 1-0. Souza is a base hit over the first base back. Bassetta to his left. Keeps it in front of him. Nolan Souza aboard, and we'll pause 10 seconds. Station ID, Razorback Sports Network from Learfield.
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0: Zach Stewart now the batter. Now Robertson's a little bit quicker to the plate than somebody of his size you might think. Souza, of course, runs really well, 12 for 14 stealing bases, out to a big lead. Not running. Stewart takes low. Walk and a homer for Stewart today. The home run is only a hit of the series. The walk, the third he's taken. And Foley out to the mound to go meet with J.P. Robertson. Sermons is the new left fielder. He pinch hit for Golden to start the seventh inning. And Stewart's got a moment to wait. Foley and Robertson chatting on top of the hill. And you can now feel the tension of this winner takes all for the weekend rubber game. Foley back into the catcher's squat. Souza out to his lead at first base. Third base line's wide open as Stewart waits on a 1-0 pickoff throw. And back to the base safely is Souza. Only one attempted steal for the Razorbacks today, and that was back in the first inning. Damian Ruiz stole his 14th base. Souza has shortened the lead a little bit. Now this set by Robertson. 1-0 count. The pitch. Down and in. Stewart ahead 2-0.
1: Yeah, they'd love to steal Souza right here and take the double play out of play, but this guy's a 1-1, 1-1-2 to the plate, so that's going to be tough.
0: Russ Austin Foley is a good throwing catcher. 2-0 on Stewart. Souza draws another throw, and he's safe. Stewart took advantage of that wind in the fifth inning. It is eighth of the year. 2-0 count now, and the pitch. Swing and a miss. On a high fastball, try to yank it.
1: We got him to chase one right there.
0: Targets on the outside for Robertson. Right, for every pitch, he throws to first base, just like he does again here. Souza sliding each time. And one pitch for every one pickoff throw since Stewart came up. Well, in a 3-3 tie game in the seventh inning, they're going to pay some attention to that runner. Stretch. 2-1 pitch. Outside. Stewart ahead 3-1.
1: That's a good take right there. Trying to backdoor that breaking ball. So I think Stewart can sit dead red fastball right here.
0: Well, this is a pitcher in Robertson that, just like Taylor Rabe, has shown 98 when he wanted it. See if Stewart's got something to sell out on. Here's the 3-1. Inside, he'll walk. No sellout. Just takes ball four. And there's two base runners for Damian Ruiz. So you wonder about a bunt here. Late innings, tie game, two base runners, especially with Ruiz's speed. And they'll send a pinch runner in for Stewart. Christian Turner will run.
1: Oh, they're going to go to the bullpen. But, yeah, I think you definitely bunt here, Phil.
0: Mike Bianco with a slow stomp out to the mound. I just don't think he can't stomp. That's just how he walks. 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Ole Miss is making a pitch and change here in the seventh inning. Hogs 3, Rebels 3. 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

The new pitcher for Ole Miss is the pitcher that closed out yesterday's Rebels victory, left-hander Walter Hooks, who will be pitching back-to-back days for the third weekend in a row. So this is something that Ole Miss certainly had planned on anyways. And yesterday, Hooks finished the final 1 2/3 innings, surrendered only one hit out of six batters faced. It was a Damian Ruiz single against Walter Hooks, and that's who Hooks has been brought on to pitch here in a tie game in the seventh inning one day later. Appearance numbered 19 for Walter Hooks. Three wins, no losses, and leads Ole Miss with five saves. 171 average against him. ERA's 2.11 in 38.

0: crashes, and he bunts the pitch foul.
1: Boy, you got to get that bunt down. You want to bunt this to the left side. You got the first baseman coming in hard crashing. If you can bunt it to the left side, make Hooks field it, he's got to turn glove side and throw Reese out. That's a tough play.
0: It's Furness crashing in from first base. Reese squares. Pickoff throw to second base. And that looks Souza right back into the bag. Ruiz had already squared around and moved up.
1: I mean, if you wanted to be gutsy right here, you could pull the bat back and do a slash.
0: They've done it a few times. I think Ruiz would be one of those kind of hitters you could do it with. Squares around. First base coming in. Here's the pitch. Bunted towards third. That's a beauty. Uttermark's throw to first base. Gets Ruiz. Perfect drag bunt for the sacrifice.
1: Yeah, you're right, Phil. That's a perfect bunt. The only thing, if you'd have bunted it a little bit softer, yeah, you could make Hooks try to field that, but we'll take it. Now, are they going to... Well, nope. There they go.
0: I was going to say, Helfrich.
1: You know they're going to walk Helfrich there.
0: So they walk Helfrich.
1: Oh,
0: base is loaded. And the bases will be loaded for Camden Kojal after the Razorback offensive timeout. All right, well, you wanted a tense game, Bubba, and here's the tensest moment of this tense game.
1: Oh, this is intense, Phil. This is fun.
0: Well, this is fun, absolutely, but it's tense at the same time. I think the tension is fun.
1: I tell you what, if you're a hitter, you think of where Camden Kojal is right now, this is right where you want to be.
0: Absolutely. A couple of other pitchers are moving around in the pen. Hudson Calhoun, Landon Koenig, thinking about potentially warming up in the Ole Miss bullpen. And here's Kojal with his chance. He's 0 for 3 today. Fielder's choice to second base. 9-pitch strikeout, fly ball to left. Kojal didn't get an at-bat yesterday against Hooks. Lefty versus lefty. Base is loaded. First baseman Furness is up a step. They'll play Uttermark off third, north towards shortstop, and even with the bases. Pano plays right up the middle at short. Hooks checking third base before he comes set. And the pitch on the way to Kojal. In the dirt and blocked. Ball one. Two hits in the series for Kojal. Both of them have been home runs. One to right, one to left. McIlvain getting loose in the pen, looking for the lead. 1-0 pitch. Swing and a big fly foul down the right field line. Way out of here, but also way foul. 1-1.
1: Boy, Cam got the pitch he was looking for, Phil. Fastball, but ran in just a little bit.
0: Kojal with two bases loaded hits this year. Ball in a strike. Hooks is ready. Here comes the pitch. Low outside. 2-1. Good to see Kojal being a little choosy here, right?
1: Yeah. That's a changeup right there, and it looked like he saw that pitch all the way. What you're looking for right here is getting something up that you can drive into a gap.
0: The 2-1 pitch. Chop towards first base, foul, strike two. We wouldn't mind one of those big two hoppers. It would have bounced over Furness's head if it's fair.
1: Yeah, you just got to make sure if you're going to do that, it hops over his head, gets into the outfield.
0: Mike Anew is the runner at first base. That's because Furness is playing up. If he's playing back, it's easier play on those high choppers. Hooks come set, aiming on the outside. The pitch to Kojal is swung on and missed, and he struck him out with a slider. It'll take a two-out base hit from Mike Anew.
1: Boy, threw him a perfect pitch right there. Slider down and away. Just a tough pitch.
0: It's been a tough day for Anew. Three at-bats, three strikeouts. Two of those at-bats have been three-pitch at-bats. Looking for a go-ahead hit from Mike Anew. The base is loaded. Infield plays back. The first pitch. Swung on, bounced, foul.
1: They got a first pitch changeup. That's the pitch he needs to hunt up, Phil. That

0: ball was down in the zone.
1: Nate Thompson wants to talk with New for a minute. And look at it, look at what he just told him. He just pointed one finger to him. Pointed one finger to New. Brought him over to talk. Kind of surveying the outfield together. There's room in right center for Mike Anew. When he's on, he lines him to right center a lot. He's been pulling off a little bit, though.
2: Yeah, I bet you that's what Nate talked to him about is, you know, hey, this guy's pitch is changeup, his go-to pitch. Stay back, hunt that thing up, and drive it right center gap.
1: Here's the 0-1 pitch, and he sees it low.
2: Yeah, that's a great take.
1: How many RBIs he had in May last year? In 12 games, New had 26 RBIs in May.
2: Could use four right now.
1: Yeah, you'll take one. 1-1 pitch coming. Swing and a miss. Change up. Strike two.
2: Well, that's three in a row. Okay, now you got to flip the field a little bit and fake backside right here.
1: Single, walk, pitching change, sack bunt, intentional walk, strikeout, and a 1-2 count on New. Here's the pitch. Strike three, swinging. Oh, well, that'll leave the bases loaded. Big comeback there by Walter Hooks. Razorbacks have stranded three in the seventh inning. And to the top of the eighth with a 3-3 tie game. Now this from Sarazen Resort.
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1: Ethan McElvain coming to pitch the eighth inning in relief of Parker Coyle. Three no-hit, no-run innings from Coyle with a walk and a hit batter. And great work from the lefty. Now you get McElvain, the closer, in for at least this inning. And hopefully the ninth as well with a 3-3 tie game. But you can't help but be disappointed with that bottom of the seventh inning, leaving bases loaded. Strikeouts of the three and four batters for Walter Hooks, leaving go-ahead runs on base. So McElvain, 15th appearance, 3-0 record, 5 saves, 163 batting average allowed, 23 innings, and an ERA of 1.17. He'll face Uttermark, Furness, and Federico. 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All three Ole Miss runs coming on one swing from Owen Pano in the second inning. Uttermark has a single. He's 1-for-3. Only two hits in the last five innings for the Rebels. And Uttermark has one of them. McElvain will work with that left foot on the left side of the rubber from the windup. And a fastball inside on Uttermark for ball one. Lefty warming up in the Ole Miss bullpen. Hogs would like McElvain to just finish this game. 1-0 to Uttermark. A high drive to center field. That's going to be trouble. Mike Anew will not have a chance at it. Uttermark's 19th home run of the season, has given Ole Miss the lead. And he just tied the Ole Miss all-time record. And it's 48 career home runs. And the first allowed by McIlvain all season. And that's going to leave that bottom of the seventh inning with a bit of a very large mark now with those three base runners left.
2: Yeah, absolutely.
1: You had to score there. First home run given up by McIlvain, and it was a no-doubter. Will Furniss is next. Here's the pitch. Outside.
2: I'll tell you what Udermark did right there. He got ahead 1-0. It was just sitting dead red fastball.
1: 1-0 to Furniss. He's fouled away. And there goes that home run again for Ole Miss.
2: Well, I tell you what, they live and die by it, don't they?
1: They really do. In this series, I think all but two runs for Ole Miss have scored on homers. 1-1, low outside, ball two. Of course, they're going to have a lot of life in that dugout now. One count on Will Furniss. And the pitch is fouled away. Good fastball from McIlvain. So let's see. They scored both their runs on homers on Friday. All four of their runs on homers today. Ole Miss scored 8 of 11 on homers yesterday. So they've scored 3 runs in this entire series that haven't come on a homer. Ground ball up the middle. Kojal got it playing back to second base. Tough throws on the money. Rutenbar, good stretch for the putout. Furniss is 1-for-4.
2: It's a good play by Kojal.
1: Hayden Federico is 0-for-2 with a hit by pitch. Switch hitter batting right-handed. McIlvain kicks. Bounced it. Ball one. Well, now they're going to have hooks with a chance to close the game. After he strikes out Kojal and New to leave the bases loaded.
2: I'll tell you what, he threw New 4 straight changeups.
1: 1-0 to Federico. Off the handle, fouled first base seats. 1-1.
2: Did New face him yesterday?
0: He did not.
2: Okay. Because I feel like he's a guy, once you see him once, you got him. I don't know why I didn't look at my book. I've got it right here.
1: 1-1 to Federico. Low. And Kojal didn't see him either last night.
2: Yeah, they were the only two that didn't see him. And, well, Helfrich. Everyone else saw him.
1: That makes it pretty important, doesn't it?
2: Yeah, it really does.
1: Just to not see him from the next day. The 2-1 pitch, way out in front of it, fouled by Federico. That's what I was talking about with Matt Hobbs. He thought, you know, they were wondering, why do they bring their closer in a game where there wasn't even close to a safe situation? I think, well, maybe because they'd lost 4 in a row. And you think, well, guys are going to get a look at him, right? Well, not the guys that he just faced.
2: Yeah. And that's unfortunate. Those were the two guys. Of course, those are the two guys you usually want up.
1: 2-2 pitch on Federico. High fastball popped along the right field line. That'll head towards the seats and about 4 rows back. Kind of wonder sometimes, that's got to be in the mind of the head coach and the pitching coach, especially with a pitcher like Hooks, because they use him back-to-back days, 3 weeks in a row. And they, you know, you must think to yourself, well, let's see if we can get him in the next day against batters he hasn't faced yet. Sooner or later, though, you're going to face somebody twice, and he will next inning.
2: Yes, he will.
1: 2-2. McElvain's pitch to Federico. Swung on and missed in the dirt. And the tag applied by Helfrich for the second out.
2: That's a good pitch right there. Cutter down in the zone.
1: Gosh, this home run is only the fourth run McElvain's given up all year. He's been so good. 117 earned run average. And then a batter in Uttermark who obviously knows how to put balls over the fence in his career. 48 of them. Colin Reuter batting. And the pitch lined for a hit over shortstop. Reuter's first hit of the day, 1-for-4. And now a batter the Hogs haven't retired today. Owen Pano, home run, single, walk. Steele Eaves warming in the pen. As McElvain works on the left-handed Pano. And a hit in the air right field. Coming in is Turner. He's right there to make the catch for out number 3. Lead-off home run and a 2-out single for Ole Miss. Judd Utermark's 19th of the season has made it 4-3 Ole Miss. Last of the 8th after this break on the Razorback Sports Network from Learfield.
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1: Couple of defensive changes for Ole Miss here for the 8th inning. Daniel Pacella has moved to left field. Brett Mosley will play center field. We're not sure where you put him in the batting order yet. They've taken two outfielders out of the ballgame. The first one would be Sermons, who had been hitting 9th, pinch hitting, and then taking over in left field for an inning. And the other would be Hayden Federico, hit 5th. And he's removed from center field with that strained quad muscle. The pitcher is still Walter Hucks, and the score is still Ole Miss 4, Arkansas 3. With Cujillo Aloy leading off the 8th inning, and he's already hit one game-tying home run today, and now he comes to lead off the 8th with the Rebels up a run. And the first pitch from the big lefty Hucks, change-up strike. After Aloy, Carter Rutenbar, then T.J. Pompey. Right-handers ready in the Ole Miss pen, but Hucks struck out 2 batters in relief in the 7th inning, leaving bases loaded. Aloy can't check his swing, strike 2. Slider was low, and he's got to dig out of an 0-2 count. Two hits, 2 RBIs today for Aloy. 7 for 11 in the weekend, 3 home runs. And an 0-2 pitch coming, and it bounced about 4 feet short, ball 1.
2: Pretty sure that was a non-competitive pitch, Phil.
1: Pitchers that we could see at some point, Landon Waters, Hudson Calhoun, Landon Koenig, Aloy swings and misses, strike 3, and it's the changeup again from Walter Hucks. He has struck out 3 in a row. Gives him 46 in almost 40 innings. A lot of strikeouts today for the Razorbacks, 11 of them. Strikeouts not too big of an issue for the first 2 games. Rutenbar, though, today, though, 2 strikeouts and a walk, batting left-handed against Hucks. 4-3 Ole Miss. And the pitch to Rutenbars, a cutter for a strike. Taylor Rabe had established a rhythm in the second, third, fourth innings until Zach Stewart hit a home run. Pitch is low on Hooks, ball and a strike. Hooks has got a rhythm pretty quickly here. One-one. Rutenbar tried to wait on the changeup. Swung at a pitch inside and hit it foul.
2: Yeah, that had some pretty good arm side run, running right in on Rutenbar.
1: Hooks retired. 5 of 6 batters yesterday in relief. His 1-2 to Rutenbar is punched up the middle. Pano dives face forward to make the catch. He wanted to make sure the ball didn't bounce. Otherwise, the short hop might have snuck past him.
2: That's a smart play.
1: Two outs in the Arkansas A. Pompey batting. 1-for-3 with a single. Single that he later was thrown out at third base after his base hit went through Bissetta's legs in right field. He was thrown out at third. Hasn't been aboard since. Lots of power, though, Pompey. Here's the pitch. Swing and a miss, changeup. And you just imagine he's not going to see anything but the changeup.
2: Yeah, I mean, you got to see that ball up. You know if it starts below the belt, it's going to be a ball.
1: 0-1 pitch now. Takes strike two.
2: A little cutter there. Of course, it doesn't even show cutter on his scouting report.
1: Hooks have been ahead of Aloy, Rutenbar. 1-2, now an 0-2 on Pompey. Low with the changeup. Souza's on deck. Turner's hitting ninth after Stewart was removed for the pinch runner. The 1-2, and Pompey pops one up foul. Goes along the first baseline. Furness blocking the sun with the glove, and he couldn't catch it. It bounced off the railing.
2: New life for Pompey right there. A lot of times you'll see that come back and hurt you. He should have caught that.
1: Yeah, that was playable for Furness. It's a tough time at that moment because the shadows are just coming over past the first row.
2: Furness is kind of a big donkey over there. He didn't move real well.
1: Still 1-2 on Pompey. Hooks throws. It's grounded at third. Played cleanly by Judd Uttermark. Good throw across to her tie the side. A 1-2-3 eighth inning pitched by Walter Hooks. Sends us the ninth inning where Ole Miss leads 4-3. 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

0: And at the top of the ninth inning, 4-3 Ole Miss. Celebrating a legacy of trust and excellence, Roller Funeral Home stands out as Arkansans' first choice, winning the best of the best title 24 straight years. In the Democrat Gazette poll, you'll discover the Roller difference has been a beacon of honor and respect across three generations. Blowout City the first two games. Tight, tense from the start today. Rebels have scored four runs on homers. It's been a three-run homer by Owen Pano in the second inning. And a tie-breaking home run by Judd Uttermark leading off the eighth. Run-scoring single by Cahill Aloy in the first inning. Brief 1-0 Arkansas lead. And down two runs in the fifth inning when Zach Stewart hit a solo home run. Cahill hit a game-tying homer in the sixth. But then McElvain gave up that homer to Uttermark in the eighth. Austin Fawley begins the ninth. Daniel Pacella hits after him, then Dom Decker. Steele Eaves is throwing in the pen. McElvain outside of the home run in a pretty good inning. He gave up another single, but three routine outs otherwise. A wind and throw to Fawley. Fastball at 94 for a strike. When the Hogs bat in the ninth, it'll be Souza, Christian Turner, and Damian Ruiz.
1: Sounds like a rally.
0: Got any tots left?
1: Nope, they're all gone.
0: Here's an 0-1 on Fawley. Low, 1-1. You still have the rally stinger, though. What about that little rally stinger, the honey stinger wafer? What's going on here?
1: My bad. I'm just saving it for the ninth.
0: It's just too much over there. You got too much clutter. There's 20 things. Make it 19. 1-1 on Austin Fawley. Here's the pitch. Bounced it, 2-1. Eating the honey stinger wafers, though, it's like that's tough to choke down real quick. They're a little dry sometimes, right?
1: Oh, I'll get it in me, Phil. It's got two runs in it.
0: Anything for a couple of runs.
1: I'm still looking at that second inning.
0: 2-1 pitch to Fawley. Popped it up around the circle. Now around the pitcher's mound. Pompey will take over third base for the catch. Yeah, that second inning's going to be tough. And it's like looking back to the first inning yesterday. The first inning yesterday is what won Ole Miss the game. They win today, even though the Hogs came back, tied it, had a chance for the lead, didn't get the lead. That second inning will be the thing that stands out.
1: Yeah, you're right.
0: And it's early mistakes. Early mistakes gave Ole Miss the chance for their big inning yesterday. Early mistake gave them chance for that second inning three-run homer. Daniel Pacella batting. He's a lefty. First at-bat of the series. And a fastball from McElvain to start him. Strike one.
1: Perfect location on that fastball. 96.
0: Pacella is 6-for-45 on the season. But of those six hits, four of them are home runs. Here's the pitch. Fastball. Strike two.
1: Doesn't that go right in line with the rest of the lineup?
0: Yes.
1: He got feast or famine.
0: You're really not kidding. If you just think about the percentage there hits to home runs. 0-2, high fly, right field near the corner. If it's fair, it could be trouble, but Turner gets over, has to reverse course, and makes the catch. And that's out number two, and an adventure play in right field.
1: Wow, that win. I tell you what, he got his hands inside that ball and kind of almost sliced it, even though it was inside. That ball came way back into the field of play. Almost another big 0-2 mistake.
0: The batter is Dom Decker. He's 0-for-4, two strikeouts. Lefty, pitch from McElvain. Fastball, strike one. So 20% of Ole Miss's hits coming into this series are home runs. 20%.
1: Wow.
0: 9 of their 29 hits in this series are home runs. That's almost a third of their hits. 0-1, strike two on the outside on Decker.
1: It's like some Rain Man stuff you got going on over there, Phil.
0: Well,
1: I like it.
0: Good thing we got this calculator app.
1: Oh, you didn't do that in your head?
0: No way. 0-2 on Decker. McElvain's pitch bounces short. Nice scoop there by Helfrich. Just for comparison, you know, because people say, oh, the Hogs are all about the home run and nothing but the home run. Let's do the math on that. Jones hit 70 on 439 hits. 16%. Swing and a miss by Decker. Strike three. Ends the ninth inning. Down they go in order. Well, it'll come down to crunch time for the bottom of the ninth. Hogs need one to tie two for the walk-off. Souza, Turner, Ruiz are the batters due. Ole Miss leads 4-3. This is the Razorback Sports Network from Learfield.
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0: 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Souza, Turner, and Ruiz do against Walter Hooks for the ninth inning. And it's Souza first, 1-for-3. 5 outs in a row from Hooks. His pitch is fouled back. And it looked like a slider that might have been sitting up there for Souza a little bit. 0-1 on Nolan Souza. There are two Ole Miss pitchers standing on the bullpen mounds, ready if the Hogs mount something in this ninth inning as the left-hander Hooks throws. 0-1 is chopped foul. He loves the changeup and throws it again. But another reason why you can see how Hooks has the has similar numbers lefties-righties. He uses the changeup on lefties and righties.
1: Yeah. And that ball started kind of down the middle and ran in on Souza. That's why he hooked it foul.
0: And all that Hooks has done since he's come in is throw strikes. Pitchers counts for all of the last six batters, including Souza. Here comes the 0-2 pitch. Got a piece of the changeup, fouls it off. But it looks like a pitch that you have to take, doesn't it, if it's starting low?
1: Yeah, you got to hunt it up. I know it's hard, but you got to hunt it above the belt. Anything below the belt's a ball.
0: The changeup was a main issue for the Hogs against Taylor Rabe. The starter went 5 innings. Another pitch to Souza. Checks his swing. The pitch hit the dirt, and the appeal is quickly denied by Jeff Head. Ball one.
1: Here's the thing. He doesn't have a fastball he can really throw by you. So you can see that ball a little bit deeper. You don't have to start your swing as early.
0: That would be the difference with a pitcher like Hooks and a pitcher like Rabe, who has that velocity.
1: Yeah. Rabe's throwing 98. This guy's best fastball has been 93. He's right around 91, 92.
0: 1-2, the pitch to Souza. Slider fouled off.
1: Boy, that was the one, Phil. That was hanging.
0: Hooks has allowed 3 homers on the season. But Ethan McElvain's first home run allowed this year is the difference in a 4-3 Ole Miss lead. Judd Utermark's 8th-inning homer. Pitch to Souza. Swung on. Chopped foul again. Stays on the changeup. 6 pitches, 5 foul balls.
1: I feel like the more pitches you see, the better off you are. The advantage goes to the hitter.
0: Also lets Turner see something a little bit better and on the on-deck circle. He hasn't had a bat in a while. Here's the pitch. Throw to the backstop. Threw outside with a fastball. 2-2.
1: Do you think they'll let Turner hit? We really don't have a right-handed bat on the bench. You got Alexander Peck.
0: I don't really think there's somebody that they would trust that they would go to. 2-2 to Souza. The wind. Hooks his fastball. Is hit softly into right field. Base hit. It's a changeup, pardon me. And Souza saw enough of them to stay on it long enough. The tying runs aboard. And here's Turner.
1: I like it.
0: Now, the question is now with Turner, are you bunting him?
1: Well, I don't know. I mean, he is a freshman.
0: He's a freshman. He has great speed. He's batting .244 with 1 home run and 7 runs batted in. And it's been a while since Turner has had an at-bat.
1: How many pitches was that at-bat by Souza?
0: 8. Turner's last at-bat came on April the 21st against Missouri State. Struck out twice in that game before being removed. And a throw to first by Hooks, checking on Souza and checking to see if Turner's squaring around. He did not.
1: No, he didn't.
0: Christian's a freshman from Houghton, Louisiana. He's had a few starts in SEC games. He's hitting .244. Here's the pitch. Swing and a miss on a slider that moved late. Turner's SEC numbers 3-for-19. He has a double and 3 runs knocked in. No walks, 7 strikeouts.
1: I bet they give it to him right here. You know what, Phil? If he could drag that with him and take it past the pitcher's mound, he could beat that out.
0: He squares around, throw to first base. Souza lunges back.
1: First baseman's holding. You got your left-handed pitcher falling off to the left side of the towards third base. Boy, if you can get it past the mound, that's a hit.
0: The way he squared around there just looked like he's trying to drop it down. Bat held back by Turner after getting a look into the dugout. Hooks is set. No bunt yet. Now he squares. Throw to first. Souza safe. Hooks does not have a good move. He just rocks into it. See, Nate comes out of the dugout, signals to Turner. He signaled a little bit about the bunt.
1: You know, if you do the math on that, Souza could almost beat that throw to second, even if he went first move.
0: Squaring, bunting, foul.
1: Ah, you got to get that down. Boy, that's how you make Dave mad right there.
0: No balls, two strikes on Turner.
1: Now's when you got to get in hyper-focus mode and make sure you put the ball in play.
0: Udermark's asking, do you want me to play up at third? They want him to play a step in. Stretch, pick throw. Souza was a little jumpy. He got back.
1: So that's a 1-7-2 on the pick.
0: You can move quickly to second base with Souza's speed. You're right.
1: Souza, if he went first move, I think he can make it. You got a right-handed first baseman has to catch it, open up to make the throw.
0: Here's the pitch. Swung on, fly ball deep to left. That could be trouble. The ball's foul. Oh, goodness.
1: Oh, it just kept slicing.
0: That's a thing about Turner we hadn't mentioned. Now, you know, he's hit one home run this year. It was an opposite field home run against Missouri State on the road. And it was to left field. He does hit the ball with authority to left field. Maybe a little bit more authority, and it could have gone the right place.
1: You know what? The wind's kind of shifted a little bit. If it was blowing like it was earlier in the game, I think that stays fair, and it might be a home run.
0: Turner waiting. Here comes the pitch. In the dirt, and he takes ball one.
1: Oh, it's a good take right there. Change up.
0: Udermark's no longer worried about a bunt. He won't play back, but he won't play up a step. Fern is holding Souza. Tying run at first base. Set by the lefty Hooks. 1-2 count. The pitch. Fouled straight back. Ooh, Turner just cut loose in time.
1: Boy, he got a good hack at that. If that ball, I mean, it was so close. He fouled it straight back. That's a fastball away, and that plays right into his power.
0: Pick throw to first. Souza saw that one better.
1: So after that swing at his fastball, Phil, you can almost sit off speed right here. Because he was right on that fastball.
0: Almost sit. Maybe a little down, right?
1: Yeah.
0: Maybe a little bit. Stretch and 1-2. Is fouled off Turner's body.
1: Yeah, that was it. That was the changeup right there.
0: Souza made Hooks work. The crowd appreciating Turner making Hooks work as well. The next pitch will be the seventh. Stretch, 1-2 count. The pitch to Turner is hit in the air to right center field. It's hit deep. Back is Mosley. Kristen Turner is the hero. And the Hogs have won it on Turner's second home run of the year. Oh, my goodness. This one belongs to the Razorbacks. Pitch. It's Kristen Turner with a huge moment. They'll mob him at the plate. The Hogs take 2 out of 3. And they will not hold the Hogs from the third base dugout. Now they're going to celebrate right in front of Ole Miss. Enjoy that scene, Rebels. Oh, my goodness. Arkansas wins 5-4. And it was about the home run all series long. It was about the home run.
2: And Christian Turner hits the last one.
1: I love it, Phil. 105. Got a pitch up in the zone. Tried to go with a slider, and Christian Turner hammered that ball to right field. He knew right off the bat it was gone. You could tell his body language. The whole Razorback dugout started coming out. They knew it was gone. What a moment for Christian Turner. And I love the celebration. Ended up right over in front of Ole Miss's dugout. You got to love it. Look at that. He knew it was gone.
0: There have been some moments this season. It's the second walk-off home run for the Hogs. T.J. Pompey hit the other. Christian Turner hits the second. And they went absolutely crazy at Bob Walker Stadium. The Hogs take 2 out of 3. They've won another series from Ole Miss. And for the second year in a row, it's a ninth-inning home run to yank out the Rebels' heart and show it to them. Stay with us for the Armor Bank 10th Inning Show. 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
1: The buzz will last through the entire week throughout the state of Arkansas after a walk-off home run by Christian Turner. This ballpark hasn't come close to emptying out yet, not after that dramatic win. Hogs win it by a final score of 5-4. Christian Turner's second career home run answers, more or less, Judd Utermark's 48th career home run. Utermark's go-ahead homer tied the all-time career mark for Ole Miss. And then Christian Turner, who knows how many home runs Turner's going to hit in his career. He's a freshman. That's his second career home run, and it's the second walk-off hit by the Razorbacks this year. We have you here on the Armor Bank 10th Inning Show. 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The win for Arkansas, their 32nd of the year against 17 losses. Ole Miss has the same record, 32-17, but the Hogs are one better in the SEC now at 13-11, while Ole Miss drops to 12-12. So this is a really big win for the Razorbacks in terms of seeding, and certainly when it comes to the RPI. Hogs were ranked 28th in the RPI at the start of the series. Ole Miss was 14th, and both teams were tied in the standings. So now not only does Arkansas get a game ahead of Ole Miss, but essentially it's two games ahead because they'll have the tiebreaker when the regular season comes to an end. Four runs, seven hits, 1 hour, and six left for Ole Miss. For Arkansas, five runs, nine hits, 1 hour, and seven left. McElveen gets the victory, and he deserved it. He allowed his first home run of the season, but then retired 6 of 7 batters after. He improves to 4-1. Walter Hooks was the losing pitcher. Hooks was terrific in two innings until the ninth, when Nolan Souza forced him into an 8-pitch at-bat with a leadoff single. And then Christian Turner's ninth inning at-bat is going to go down as the stuff of legends. He was first asked to bunt. Couldn't get the bunt down. And then he fouls off a couple of two-strike pitches. One of them was near a home run. And then the seventh pitch of the at-bat turned this place into a madhouse. Stewart's eighth home run of the season for Arkansas. Aloy's eighth. Turner's second. Two home runs for Ole Miss. Owen Pano, number four. Judd Utermark hit his 19th. 2 hours, 53 minutes time of game. 9,891, the paid crowd. One note about this series. There were 18 home runs hit in the series and a total of 38 runs between Arkansas and Ole Miss. 31 of those 38 runs scored on the 18 homers. This series was simply all about the home run as the Hogs take 2 out of 3. We'll come back in a moment with the Harps post-game scoring summary. First this from the Arkansas Electric Cooperatives.
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1: Oh, the sign of Christian Turner signing autographs on the field after Bubba Carpenter talked. We'll hear from Christian Turner in the next segment for the Summit Utilities star of the game. He obviously is the hero after the walk-off home run takes an Ole Miss 4-3 lead and turns it into a 5-4 Razorback win. Time for the Harps scoring summary. At Harps, they greet you with a smile, ask if they can help you, and let you know you're welcome in their store at Harps. Hometown Fresh. Well, it is true that all the team that scored the first run of the series wins each game, but today was much different from the last 2 days. Much, much, much different. The Hogs score in the first inning for the first time in the series. Then we get a leadoff single from Damian Ruiz with Ryder Helfrich batting, a stolen base, and then a walk to Helfrich before Camden Kojo grounds into a fielder's choice for the second out. Ruiz got to third. He's still there with two outs when Cujillo Aloy comes up to the plate red hot. And the pitch to Aloy. Hard ground ball. Base hit through the left side. Knocks Ruiz home. Up to second goes Camden Kojo. There's nothing fluky about the kind of base hits that Cujillo Aloy is collecting these days. And a run-scoring single in the first inning is more proof. Got a really good-looking first inning from Gabe Gackel. There were some mistakes, though, in the second inning that cost him. He got ahead of the leadoff batter, Will Furness, 0-2. Left a changeup over the plate, and Furness poked the single to left field. Next batter, Hayden Federico, grounds to second baseman Nolan Souza, tried for a force at second base. He and Camden Kojo couldn't connect. The throw would be the error, and a couple of runners. And Ole Miss would take advantage of that. Two batters later, Owen Pano hits a fly ball that the wind would pick up and carry over the left field fence, driving in three runs. His fourth of the season would give Ole Miss a 3-1 lead. Hogs had a leadoff single by T.J. Pompey to begin the second inning. And in fact, that base hit went right through right fielder Tristan Bassetta's legs. Pompey tried for third base. Bassetta came up with a good throw to the infield. Owen Pano threw to third. Pompey was tagged out. Hogs wouldn't score again until the fifth inning. And by that time, Gackel was able to keep Ole Miss at bay, throwing a scoreless third, a scoreless fourth. Parker Coyle pitched the 1-2-3 fifth inning. And then in the bottom of the fifth, Zach Stewart batting with one out. First pitch. Slider hit in the air to left field. Will that carry? Golden goes back to the wall, and it's out of here. Stewart took advantage. Hits it over the left field fence. Homer number 8. Hogs down 3-2. So Coyle, who was really good, 3 scoreless innings in relief, 3 no-hit innings in relief. He had a little bit of a hiccup in the 6th inning. 1-out hit batter, 2-out walk. Foley grounds to shortstop to end the 6th inning. And after Rabe finished 5 innings for Ole Miss, they go to J.P. Robertson for the 6th inning with 1-out. And again, it is the red-hot Cujillo Aloy who comes up. And the pitch is driven in the air. Way back left field. That may clear the stadium. Cujillo Aloy hit a home run to Razorback Road to tie the game in the 6th inning. That's number 8 for Cujillo Aloy. A walk would follow from Rutenbar, but Pompey grounded into a double play. So it'll be 3-3 going into the 7th inning. And in the 7th inning, the Hogs would threaten. They got a couple of base runners with a single by Souza and a walk from Zach Stewart. Now, here's one piece of strategy where Stewart walks and Dave Van Horn pinch runs Christian Turner for Stewart. Now, it didn't lead to a run in the 7th inning. It certainly did lead to runs in the 9th inning. Walter Hooks relieved Robertson with those two base runners. Damian Ruiz would come up and sacrifice. It was a good sacrifice. Hooks was then ordered to intentionally walk Ryder Helfrich before striking out both Camden Kojal and Micah New to leave those bases loaded. Ethan McElvain comes on to relieve in the 8th inning, and for the first time this year gives up a home run. Judd Uttermark leads off with a home run over the center field fence, well over 400 feet away. Number 19 for Uttermark, 48th of his career, would make it 4-3 Ole Miss. McElvain was good after that, 2-out single, but nothing else. Hogs went down in order in the 8th against Hooks. McElvain had a clean 9th inning, and then a bottom of the 9th inning that if you're here, you're never going to forget it. Nolan Souza leads off, fouls away three straight pitches, fouls five of the first six pitches, seventh pitch, base hit right field. And then Turner comes to the plate. An amazing at-bat. He's ordered to bunt. And what he does is he misses, he fouls on two bunt attempts, and then has to swing away. He protects the plate. He ends up fouling a ball that nearly would have been a home run to the left field corner. And on the seventh pitch of this ninth inning at-bat, Christian Turner etched his name into Razorback lore with the Bath Makeover of Arkansas play of the game. Stretch, 1-2 count. The pitch to Turner is hit in the air to right center field. It's hit deep. Back is Mosley. Christian Turner is the hero. And the Hogs have won it on Turner's second home run of the year. Oh, my goodness. This one belongs to the Razorbacks. Pinch. It's Christian Turner with a huge moment. They'll mob him at the plate. The Hogs take two out of three. And they will not hold the Hogs from the third base dugout. Now they're going to celebrate right in front of Ole Miss. Enjoy that scene, Rebels. Oh, my goodness.
2: Yeah, there's no way that the Razorbacks meant to have that celebration occur right in front of their dugout, but that's how it happened. You get these guys bursting out of the dugout. All the momentum from home plate carries them in front of the third base dugout, and those Ole Miss players had to watch it right in front of them. That's the Bath Makeover of Arkansas play of the game. Locally owned, American-made, and proud to be an official sponsor of the Razorbacks. Two walk-off homers for the Hogs this year. We'll talk with Christian Turner, our Summer Utility Star of the Game, after this from UAMS Health.
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1: 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It's pretty rare, unless you're a relief pitcher, that you don't start the game and you are the Summit Utilities star of the game. It's interesting, too, because Christian Turner only was asked to pinch run in the seventh inning because of his speed. You're thinking you're up by, you're tie game. You got a chance for the lead. You got a speedy guy out there. Whatever he does to the plate isn't going to matter very much. Well, it certainly did. His walk-off homer is the big moment, and Bubba Carpenter caught up with Christian Turner after the win.
2: All right, here with Christian Turner, today's player of the game. Holy cow, how good did that feel?
3: That felt great. All the preparation work that I put in and just knowing that my time's going to come, and my time came. And I knew going out into the field for Stu, running base and going out to the field, I was like, yeah, it's going to set up perfect. Stu's going to lead off the inning. He's going to get on and win the game.
2: That's awesome. So you could kind of see it coming. Have you ever hit a walk-off before?
3: I did my junior year of high school, but it was not compared to that. It was awesome. Yeah. It's different here.
2: Okay, so when you fouled back the bunt and what was an 0-2 count, what's going through your mind?
3: Just win that bat. Get it done. Move Sue's over. Put him in scoring position. I mean, you could tell that I was walking around the box, shaking my head, and you could hear everybody going crazy. So you just got to get the fans involved and know that you're going to get the job done.
2: What was the pitch you hit down the left field line? I thought that was out off the bat.
3: That was the same pitch. It was just down and away, and that wind sliced it like it did against Florida. And I trust the process and can't get too mad, can't get too happy. You just got to go up there and keep swinging.
2: What was it you hit out?
3: It was a slider right down the middle.
2: Was it? Did you feel it? After you fouled back the fastball before and the crowd started cheering, I could see you pumped up.
3: I knew he wasn't going to beat me.

0: when he threw the fastball and I fouled it off, and he threw the changeup in and I fouled it off my leg, I knew I was not going to get beat. Yeah. I was on all of his pitches, and you just got to trust Coach Thompson. He told me that slider's going to keep coming, and he threw it, and he left her over the middle of the plate.
1: That's awesome, man. Well, hey, congratulations. So proud of you. I see you out here working every day to see you get that moment, and I'm kind of looking, when you hit for Stewart, I was kind of thinking the same thing. It's going to come down to you. So
0: yes,
1: super proud of you, man.
0: Yes,
1: great job.
0: Thank you.
1: Congratulations.
0: Yes, sir.
2: He said something you would hit on immediately when he hit that foul ball down the left field line, that it just didn't look like – it looked like Turner was on everything, and he'd seen everything up to that point. He knew he wasn't going to get him.
3: Yeah, once he fouled that fastball straight back, the crowd started cheering. And as a hitter, you can almost eliminate that pitch because the pitcher's not going to throw it again because he could tell it was right on it. And then sure enough, he hangs a slider, and the dude hits it out. And it was just an awesome moment. Feel the celebration, how it migrated over in front of the Ole Miss dugout with the player standing like 5 feet away. I thought that was really cool and just happy for him. And you know what? He got the ball. Too. Someone got the ball back
2: Love
3: to
2: it.
3: Him, and he got a picture with it in front of the dugout. So that's just couldn't be more prouder for him.
2: First at bat for Turner since April 21st. His last hit was April 10th. It's May 3rd. Did you see him in the lineup on Friday?
3: Yeah, I would have him in there for sure. I tell you what, he earned it. That was a great at bat against a really tough lefty that doesn't give up home runs.
2: So the ninth inning home run now defines the last two series between these two teams.
3: Yeah.
2: It was Vahiva Aloy in the ninth inning on Sunday at Ole Miss last year, and it's Christian Turner this year. Now, that was a moment that defined the season for Aloy. Of course, he went on to win the Golden Spikes. This is a career-defining moment for Turner, and he's got a lot of moments ahead of him.
3: Oh, yeah. We're going to see a lot more out of Christian Turner. I've been a big fan of his since the fall. Watch him go backside with a couple of home runs. Quick badge is a fast-twitch kid, fastest player on the team, and he's just super exciting to watch.
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1: 5-4 win for the Razorbacks over Ole Miss. It's a rubber match win, so the Hogs take 2 out of 3, and that defined what was supposed to be a separation weekend of the SEC, but really it wasn't a separation weekend because there's only one sweep, and it was first place Georgia sweeping last place Mizzou. Today, Georgia run-ruled Mizzou for the second game in a row, 14-4, with Texas today beating Mississippi State 11-6. The Longhorns keep pace 2.5 games out. A&M was able to salvage their last game with Auburn after losing 2 games yesterday. Aggies win 4-3, so A&M stays 2.5 games out. Mississippi State falls 4 back. Auburn also falls 4 back. Alabama was a sweep win over Vanderbilt, so they'll have the identical 13-11 record as the Razorbacks, tied for 6th place, 5 games back. But Hogs have the tiebreaker over Alabama, so they have the 6th seed. Other scores, finals, Tennessee rallies back for a 10-9 win at Kentucky to salvage the last game of that series. LSU beats South Carolina 7-0 on 5 base hits. LSU did sweep that series, so pardon me. They go to 9-15, Carolina 7-17. And one game in progress. This is the one that could affect Arkansas in the standings. Florida 13, Oklahoma 2. That game's about to enter the 9th inning. Oklahoma and Florida had split that series, so this will be a Gator series win. OU would come in 12-12. And Florida would be tied with Arkansas and Alabama in the standings. So I said Arkansas would have the 6th seed. It would end up with a different sort of a tiebreaker because Florida's got a sweep over Arkansas. And then the Razorbacks have had a sweep over Alabama. And I don't remember what Florida and Alabama did. So that's what's happened in the SEC today. Hogs win 5-4 over Ole Miss. And we'll come back and wrap it up for the weekend after this from Coca-Cola.
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